0: assault in broad daylight in Melbourne's southeast yesterday morning. Detectives say two women were walking along Gardiner's Creek near a reserve off Glenferry Road in Kooyong when a man jumped out of the bush and tried to put his arms around them. They managed to push him off and one of their dogs chased him into a nearby tunnel. The US president says he anticipates the latest round of military strikes against Iran could continue into next week. Ali Crew has the details.
1: Donald Trump has told Fox News that the attacks on Iran will continue until he says it's enough, and that US representatives have held talks this week to urge Tehran to make a deal. US Central Command says that Iran has intentionally attacked seven commercial ships in the Strait of Hormuz over the past 7 days, resulting in nearly a dozen civilian crew members being killed, injured or going missing. President Trump has reimposed a naval blockade of all Iranian ports, but has backed down on his plan to charge ships crossing the Strait of Hormuz. Tehran says it has again closed the strait, while Iran's Revolutionary Guards say they're targeting US bases in the region.
0: Opposition leader Angus Taylor is criticising the federal government's plan for an Office for Artificial Intelligence as part of its national framework for AI. Anthony Albanese will officially announce the new division, which will coordinate the design of Australian standards for artificial intelligence during a major speech later today. Mr Taylor says while AI presents a great opportunity for Australia, the establishment of an Office for AI is unnecessary bureaucracy.
2: What he's announced is an office in an office, inside his own office. He's going to have another office. And what is that office going to do? I mean, honestly, the answer to this is not more bureaucracy.
0: The fossilised remains of a Tyrannosaurus rex have been sold at auction in New York for more than $70 million, a record price for a dinosaur. The BBC's Esme Stallard reports.
3: It was initially valued at $30 million, but Gus, as the T-Rex has been affectionately named, went for much more after a bidding battle that lasted over 10 minutes. Cassandra Hatton, worldwide head of natural history at Sotheby's, said the price reflected the time to excavate and reconstruct the specimen and its quality. Standing at 12 and a half feet tall and with more than 60% of the bones recovered, it is one of the most complete specimens of its kind. We are unlikely to find out the identity of the buyer immediately. Time will tell if the dinosaur is coming to a museum near you.
0: To the weather, there's a strong wind warning for the East Gippsland coast. For the state, areas of morning fog and patchy frost inland, mostly cloudy in the south with isolated showers. Dry and partly cloudy across the north. For Melbourne, becoming cloudy, a slight chance of a late shower this afternoon and evening, heading for a top of 15 degrees. Tomorrow, cloudy, also 15. Friday, mostly sunny, 16. Saturday, cloud clearing, 16 again. Right now, it's 12 degrees in the city. ABC News.

0: Graham. Grant from Wentworth got in touch and said all highways around Australia should be 90 kilometres per hour. That's what I've been driving at for the last 40 years without an accident. Yes, it takes a little longer to get there, but you arrive alive. Thank you, Grant. And this texter says, I really can't understand why the latest topic for discussion is speed limits when the condition of roads in general is atrocious. Get priorities right. And the potholes is certainly something that we've been talking a lot about on ABC Radio over the last couple of weeks, and the opposition to promising extra funding for potholes. So it's shaping up to be an election issue as well. Jason in Ballarat called in earlier about the speed limits too. Here's what he had to say.
1: Sometimes you get an 80 speed limit in spots, and the person that's at the front of the sometimes bank up of traffic, they're travelling at 70 or 65, and it just creates a dangerous situation where you've got lots of cars sort of piling up behind them, and then when you're leaving a gap between you and the car in front, there's cars two or three back behind you. Well, they see the opportunity, they need to jump into that spot and sort of leapfrog their way to the front of the queue, which sometimes creates a lot of dangerous situations. So, or if the person at the front wants to go that bit slower, maybe they need to pull off in a safe spot on the road and let the flow of the traffic continue where it's not creating all these dangerous situations.
0: As Jason in Ballarat there. If you want to give your thoughts, 1300 977 222. You can text in on 0467 842 722. And we were just talking about women's sport earlier and how there's been so much coverage of men's sport lately with lots of really big international tournaments going on. Manny and Marupna says on 0467 842 722, hi girls, it's sad to say, but no one watches women's sport. Just look at the TV ratings and the crowd attendance. It makes no money. Well, Marnie Vinyl, sport reporter, was speaking about how there was kind of this push for change and more women's sport coverage after the success of the Matildas in the Women's World Cup. Their semi-final versus England got 11.5 million viewers, set the record for the most watched TV program in Australia ever. So there certainly was an audience there for that one. This texter wants to shout out to Catherine Skinner as well, who has just taken out the Trap Mix Team World title over in Italy, along with James Willett. A local athlete said they set a new record as well. So a bit of a shout out to Catherine Skinner as well this morning.
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0: And you've no doubt been hearing plenty about data centres, energy costs and gas exploration in the news lately. Over the weekend, the State Coalition announced it would open the floor to gas exploration proposals and relax environmental approvals to get them started. And today, the Prime Minister will announce a new Office of AI to regulate the technology, including data centres. In the CSIRO's latest Gen Cost report, released just this morning, all about energy, it features data centres too. It's found battery power is now cheaper than gas at peak times, thanks to demand for gas from US data centres. You're joined now by Paul Graham, the CSIRO's Chief Energy Economist and the Gen Cost Project Leader. Hi, Paul.
5: Good morning.
0: Why? How do data centres in the US affect energy prices over here? Can you just explain that?
5: Yeah, it's a funny one because it's all to do with the fact that in the US they have really, really big data centres that they want to get built and operating as fast as possible to support their, you know, AI technology revolution. And the fastest way to do that is to just set up your own power stations. What they've been doing is essentially using gas turbines, and so much so that, you know, if US data centers were a country, they'd be the second largest, you know, source of orders of gas turbines. So that's led to rising costs for gas turbines, and you know, there used to be an unwritten rule that gas turbines were always the cheapest thing you could do to build to turn on at peak times, but they've just been out competed by batteries now because of this US data center demand.
0: So did that surprise you and your team that that you have seen batteries overtake gas now in terms of, I suppose, price point?
5: Yeah, we thought actually gas turbines, you know, had increased for a number of years, but, you know, we were waiting. We had the post-pandemic global inflationary period, and we were sort of saying, well, that's starting to settle down. Inflation's settling down. Maybe it'll turn a corner. But it's actually just gotten worse. So we're expecting gas turbine prices to continue to increase for the next couple of years, whereas in contrast, batteries have gotten cheaper and cheaper. So just in the last year, we've reached the point where just to build a 4-hour battery to cover that evening peak, it's cheaper to build that than to

0: than to build a gas turbine.
1: And do you know why it is that US data centres are so hungry for gas rather than for renewable sources?
0: It's not that they're not considering renewables, but it's just this, if you're going for renewables, you're going to get a grid connection and you're going to have some renewables that you're getting power from combined with some storage from the system, and it just takes longer. But if you want to get things up and going quickly, you just order some gas turbines. You don't have to wait for a grid connection. You can just build them right next to the data center and you can just get going faster.
1: You're hearing from Paul Graham, Chief Energy Economist and GenCos Project Leader at the CSIRO, which has just released its latest report this morning, as you've been hearing, finding that new battery power is now cheaper than gas at peak times due to demand for gas from US data centres. You also found, Paul, that Australia's energy will be 93% renewables by 2050. So what's that expected to do for prices?
0: That's right. We're looking at what's the cheapest way to get to net zero, and it was a combination of solar photovoltaics, wind and batteries, and a little bit of gas. That combination, we think, will lead to generation prices of about $125 a megawatt hour. That is compared to, we're experiencing prices now at around about $80 a megawatt hour. And I should say, the reason for why we have to pay more in the future is because part of the reason we've got lower prices now is because we've got existing coal, and that's keeping prices lower, but eventually we have to replace those and face the full cost.
1: So even though batteries are now cheaper than gas, increasing our renewables over the next couple of decades is going to see our prices go up.
0: Well, it's probably worse than that, in the sense that no matter what we do, prices will have to go up. So we looked at the cost of getting to net zero, and we saw that prices had to go up to get to net zero. And then we said, well, what if we just abandon net zero and let's build a system dominated by coal? And we found that that led to almost the same price increase. So effectively, we concluded that no matter what we do, generation prices will have to go up, and we may as well shoot for a net zero system because we have to have that cost increase no matter what we do.
1: And what's driving that cost increase no matter what?
0: Well, it's the fact that prices now are sort of artificially lower because we're still relying on some of that existing generation that we built 50 years ago. And but that can't be extended indefinitely. And as I said, even if you wanted to build back the exact same technology, you still have to pay more than what we're paying for generation right now.
1: And just before you go, Paul, any other key findings from this GenCos report that you'd want to point to?
0: Probably just the fact that the things that have been getting cheaper, the batteries and the solar photovoltaics, they've been getting cheaper because they're coming out of China. And so almost everything else which is coming from elsewhere, not from China, has been getting more expensive. So in some ways, we owe the luck of current lower prices to those supply chains in China, which is something that also surprised us.
1: Well, Paul Graham, thank you so much for talking us through this latest GenCos report.
0: Great. Thanks very much. Bye.
1: He's the CSIRO's Chief Energy Economist and the GenCos Project Leader. So that report has just come out this morning and has found for the first time, so in the past year, battery power is now cheaper than gas at peak times, and that's because of demand for gas from US data centres. And he was also mentioning just how big that demand is. Last year, the International Energy Agency reported that by 2030, data centres are set to use more energy than Japan. So huge amount of demand for energy there. And longer term, CSIRO said solar and wind power would by 2050 supply as much as 93% of Australia's energy needs. Alice Walker is my name. You are on ABC Radio. You can reach me on 1300 977 222. You can also text me on 0467 842 722. A few more texts coming in about the roads, about speed limits, about this push from the opposition to raise the speed limit on the Prince's Freeway and Highway between Melbourne and Colac. That's what they've promised to do if they are elected. This texter says, regarding not obeying speed signs, we did have a call from Jenny earlier saying she felt like they weren't really being enforced when they're

speed reductions, and a lot of people weren't obeying those lower speed limits. This person says, a bad practice on roadworks areas of leaving the low speed signs in place. Protecting road workers after hours produces a bad training situation, particularly if the works areas go for kilometres. If workers aren't working, the signs should be removed, says this person. Also, another text saying that the person who said they sit on 90 on highways and they've found that to be a very safe way of driving, this person says maybe there have been accidents created behind that person. And this texter says, I would like to see the limit through Charlton High Street called a highway to 40 kilometres as the other towns south on the Calder. So further south on the Calder, other towns have 40. They'd like to see the same in the Charlton High Street. 1-300-977-222 is the talkback number. And that is the number that you need in order to play the quiz. Very soon we are going to kick off our music box quiz for today. If you've listened in the past when we've done the music box quiz, I give you a description from generated by AI about a song, kind of about the lyrics of the song. You have to guess what it is describing. Sometimes it's easier than others. I have a range of different songs from different decades for you to choose from. We're going to play it all in one round today. So call in, stick on the line, 1-300-977-222 to see if you can get through, be our winner today and pick up an ABC prize pack from the cupboard. It's really about the glory, of course, though, isn't it? So if you would like to play our music quiz today, give me a call, 1-300-977-222. There is an ABC prize pack up for grabs. We will be kicking it off after a little bit of music. This one is, of course, not in the quiz. Roxy Music. This is Love is the Drug.

0: Roxy Music with Love is the Drug here on ABC Radio. That was from 1975. I have got songs from every decade from the 60s to the 2010s for our music quiz. It is time to call to play the quiz. The number is 1-300-977-222. We need a caller to kick it off to get started. So how it works is I've got some big hits from the 1960s to the 2010s. They're all songs that you would hear on ABC Radio. They're all well-known songs. I will give you an AI description of that song, and you need to figure out what it is so that I can unlock the music box. We can hear a little bit of that track, and we'll get through to our last caller, who gets the last one right. We'll get an ABC prize pack. Very exciting. From the cupboard, some ABC merch. You can call in on 1-300-977-222 is the number to play. In the past, we have just done one music box at a time, if you have heard this quiz before, but this time we've got a suite of music boxes, one after the other. So if you get one right, you go to the next round and you'll be able to pick which decade song you try for next, which is why you need to call in now on 1-300-977-222 so you can decide which question you will get first, whether it's 1960s, 70s, 80s, 90s, noughties, or 2010s. You can pick your strength. You have the power here. The winner takes all, as in an ABC prize pack, and the glory of the Music Box quiz. So who's going to be brave? Who's going to start it off? Give us a call. 1-300-977-222 is that number to play Music Box quiz. 1-300-977-222.
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0: Where it is 25 minutes past 10, it is time to play the Music Box quiz. Come on, be brave. Give us a call, 1-300-977-222. If you think you know a little bit about music, some big hits that are out there, I will give you a clue, an AI-generated description of a song based on the lyrics. I've got some other clues as well, if necessary. And you need to guess the song. If you get it right, you'll get to pick which decade you go for next. 1-300-977-222. Call now, get in the queue, because if the first caller gets it wrong, then we'll go to the second caller and so on until we make our way through this Music Box quiz. Our brave debutante this morning is Sharon in Ballarat. Hi, Sharon.
4: Good morning, Alice.
0: Thanks so much for taking the step.
4: The serious part of your show, but I'm looking forward to the fun part.
0: Thanks, Sharon. I'm glad we can give you a little bit of both this morning. So hopefully this will be fun. It has been very fun when we've done this in the past. It can be challenging, though, Sharon. Have you heard this quiz before?
4: No, and I'm thinking, why didn't I think of that first? That is a brilliant idea, because I've been playing around with AI in regard to rewriting banger hits from the 80s and completely changing them. Yeah, and I'm going to be using, I think, ChatGPT to, somebody wants to actually produce two of them.
0: You've got 80s hits, and then you're rewriting the lyrics and doing a cover version?
4: No. Basically using CGI and all those sorts of things to basically interpose clips of my own with them and changing the meaning of it.
0: Wow, that's amazing, Sharon. Well, maybe some of these clues will... sounds like you might be quite good at this, because you're probably au fait with AI language in that case, if you've been playing around with ChatGPT.
4: Yeah, we're sort of a high-tech family.
0: This is a good test.
4: I and a sibling actually trained the generation that are now IT to become IT experts, because we brought IT into schools.
0: Wow, you're the original IT gurus.
4: Now.
0: No, I love it. I love this, Sharon, and I love that you've put yourself up to go first, because, this is a real test for you now.
4: I'll probably bomb out, but who cares? It'll be fun.
0: Well, we'll see. We'll see. Let's not write you off too quickly. But if you reckon that, you know, you don't think that Sharon's credentials are that crash hot, 1-300-977-222, call in, because if she gets it wrong, then you get to go next. So, Sharon, you get to choose where we start. So do you want a song from the 60s, 70s, 80s, 90s, noughties, or 2010s?
4: It can only be the 80s.
0: Of course, of course. It has to be. I'll be very curious to find out if this is one of the songs you've been working with, Sharon.
4: Look, there's so many of them that I actually now have to... I keep a record on my phone of what I've been listening to, because I used to do that on the desktop, and they got lost because of something. And so now I'm sort of recreating a list of those. So, yeah.
0: A very long
4: list
0: of 80s tracks.
4: But my phone's been a bit crowded with it, like with pages.
0: Well, this one is definitely a big hit, Sharon. So here is your description. Are you ready?
4: Mm.
0: A smug liar's hostage has fallen for someone new and desperately seeks an exit door, yet ironically remains utterly terrified of the dark, lonely void waiting outside.
4: Oh, my God. Thank you, AI.
0: So this is a rewrite of the lyrics of a popular 80s track. I know they're quite wordy, these AI descriptions, Sharon, so I'll read it for you again. A smug liar's hostage has fallen for someone new and desperately seeks an exit door, yet ironically remains utterly terrified of the dark, lonely void waiting outside.
4: Okay, I think it's someone that's... I think it's someone that's playing on two-timing. I'm just wondering... Oh yeah! Look, when I hear the real answer, I will go yes, that's what it is. But no, you've made it. You and AI, you've ganged up on me.
0: We've stumped you. I mean, that's always the way. As soon as you hear the answer, you go, "Of course." But Sharon,
4: Look, this is fun. I've got to listen to it. Bye. Have a great day.
0: Thank you for playing. Thank you for being first. That is Sharon Ballarat there, who is a big fan of using AI to create her own music or to interpose with her own music. You can get in touch to play. Sharon doesn't know. Do you know what this song is? It's a big 80s hit. AI has described it as a smug liar's hostage has fallen for someone new and desperately seeks an exit door, yet ironically remains utterly terrified of the dark, lonely void waiting outside. That smug liar part definitely connects to part of the lyrics. 1-300-977-222, the number to call to play a music box quiz. I have got some other clues as well to help you out if necessary. 1-300-977-222. I know there's some people out there who are very, very good at this, who've been able to get these quite quickly. So I have faith that someone out there is going to know what this song is. 1-300-977-222. We need a caller on the line. Give us a call now. 1-300-977-222 is that number to play Music Box Quiz. Can you outsmart AI?
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6: You're with Alice Walker.
0: We've got a text. Is it Escape, the Pina Colada song? It is not, but I like your thinking about finding someone new, looking for an exit door, big hit song from the 80s. You need to call to play the quiz. 1-300-977-222 is that number. Looking for a big 80s hit that fits this description. A smug liar's hostage has fallen for someone new and desperately seeks an exit door, yet ironically remains utterly terrified of the dark, lonely void waiting outside. And given this is proving to be a tricky one so far, I'll give you another hint from AI.

0: play this one for you, but if no one calls in, I'm not going to be able to do it. 1-300-977-222 is the number to call if you think you know what that answer is. Good morning to Tombo, who's texted in to say thanks for pedaling a little harder this morning, reaching 91.1 FM. Glad to hear, Tombo, that the reception is a little bit better this morning. Hopefully that means, Tombo, that you're listening to the clue for the quiz and you'll give me a call to have a crack. 1-300-977-222 to play Music Box Quiz. This is proving to be a real challenge. So what I'll do is I'm going to play you the very beginning of this track. And let's see if that will give it away. It's a bit of an interesting beginning. It's different, the radio version, to the longer play version. But here's a little bit of what the first bit sounds like. What song is that? 1-300-977-222. Someone knows this. I know they do. 1-300-977-222 is the number to play the Music Box Quiz. That song about a smug liar's hostage who's fallen for someone new, desperately seeks an exit door, yet ironically remains utterly terrified of the dark, lonely void waiting outside. Give us a ring. 1-300-977-222. And you can stay on the line because we're going to go to the next round if people get it wrong. So it's worth being in the queue for the Music Box Quiz today. Looks like the beginning of that song might have helped some people out. Let's go to David in Eden, who's first in the queue. Hi, David.
1: Hi, how are you going?
0: Good. What is it?
1: I think it's Freddie Mercury. I want to break free.
0: Yes. It is. You are correct. Let's play a little bit of that actually, you know, fits those AI lyrics. That smug liar looking for an exit door. Or not, because that's the wrong song. Oh, yeah. What a shame, because now you can't pick 70s, because I've just given it away. I've just given away to you, David. So that one's just totally out. But here we go. Okay. This is a little bit of what Freddie Mercury is singing, I Want to Break Free, sounds like.

0: smug liar. Looking for the exit door. Well done, David from Eden. Did you get anything from that clue, or was it only the music that got you there?
1: A little bit from the clue, but the music certainly tipped me over the edge and got it.
0: Yeah, fair enough. Well, David, it means you get to pick the next music box that we're going to open. I've now got 60s, I've got 90s, I've got noughties, and I've got 2010s.
1: 60s.
0: 60s, let's go. All right. So let's see how you go with this AI clue, David. An emotional individual urgently pleads with their former partner to overlook their visible public distress and keep moving.
1: Wow. Okay.
0: Do you want to hear it again? There's always a lot of words in it. It's one sentence, but there's a lot of ideas in there. So, an emotional individual urgently pleads with their former partner to overlook their visible public distress and keep moving. And David, I'm going to tell you that last little bit.
1: The Beatles, help.
0: Oh, it is not the Beatles, help. But thank you for playing, David. Really appreciate it. That's David and Eden there. That last little bit of the clue is the big hint. Let's see if Mike and Mildura knows what this one is. 1-300-977-222 is the number to play the quiz. If you think Mike is not going to know the answer, Mike, do you know it?
2: I'm better with musical riffs than I am with cryptic clues, I've got to say.
0: So that last bit, an emotional individual urgently pleads with their former partner to overlook their visible public distress and keep moving. It's not the Beatles, help. Is it saying anything to you?
2: It's not the Beatles, help. 60s, was it genre 60s?
0: It's 60s.
2: Let's go.
0: Overlook their visible public distress, keep moving.

0: That is the crux of this track.
1: I can't help you, I'm sorry.
0: No joy?
1: No joy.
0: All right, well, Mike, just because you've been good to stay on the line, I'm going to give you the other AI clue of what the music is. Given you reckon that's your specialty, let's see how we go. So 1-300-977-222, the number to call to play the Music Box quiz, if you want to jump in and take the steal. But Mike, this song, it's smooth, restrained vocals, bossa nova-tinged rhythms, lush strings, and a sudden dramatic piano interruption. And it's all about this emotional individual pleading to the former partner, overlook their visible public distress, keep moving.
1: So many clues. I should really understand it, but bossa nova, gee, that's thrown me for a 60s song. It's smooth strings. Nah, look, piano. I really have nothing to give.
0: Nothing.
1: The only thing I could think of would be a Jerry Lee Lewis song.
0: Jerry Lee Lewis is not a Jerry Lee Lewis song, but thank you for giving it a crack, Mike, because that will help our next person. We know it's not the Beatles. We know it's not Jerry Lee Lewis. Who is it? Michael Boudreau, thanks so much for playing.
1: Thank you.
0: 1-300-977-222 is the number to play the quiz. If you think you know what this song is from the 60s, or if you want to just give it a crack and stay on the line in the hope that you can get one of the other songs, 1-300-977-222 is that number. John in Tumbles Creek. Do you reckon you know what this one is, John?
2: I think it might be Walk On By.
0: So beautiful, isn't it?
2: Great song.
0: Let's just hear a little bit of it.
3: If

0: the AI say anything about those horns, though.
1: No.
0: It's a beautiful part of it. But, yeah, overlooking the public, the visible public distress and keep moving. Walk on by. What gave it to you, John? What was the clue?
1: The actual AI description.
0: The whole thing, the description of the music or description of the lyrics?
1: Description of the lyrics.
0: Yeah. Oh, good on you. Well done. Well done. You've made it through to our final round. I'm
1: probably not going to be much good at these other more contemporary things, songs.
0: Well, we have to go a little bit more contemporary, unfortunately, John. We've got one round left to play. I've got 90s, noughties, and 2010s. At least you get to choose. Which one do you feel strongest?
1: No, I'll give the 90s a go.
0: Okay, let's do it.
1: Yeah.
0: I'm going to tell you straight away, John, this is a very different vibe, this song, to Dionne Warwick's Walk On By. So here we go. Here is your AI clue about what this song is all about. A sartorial, I can't say that word now, can I? Sartorially challenged runway professional concludes that global geography, textiles, and romance simply cannot handle their supreme aesthetic magnitude. So I'll read that again, because of course there's a lot of words. AI loves to make this as wordy as possible and make it difficult for me to say. A sartorially challenged runway professional concludes that global geography, textiles, and romance simply cannot handle their supreme aesthetic magnitude. John, what do you think that song is?
1: No, I don't know. Slave to the Rhythm, Grace Jones.
0: It's not Grace Jones, but thank you for giving it. At least we can eliminate that one. John, thanks for playing. It's been a delight.
1: No worries. Cheers.
0: That is John in Tumbles Creek there. Let's go to Katie in Gypsy Point. Katie, you've been listening closely?
2: Hi, yes.
0: Is that saying anything to you, that description?
2: I think Madonna, Vogue.
0: Oh, that is such a good guess. It is not the correct one, but I do love where you're going with this, Katie. A sartorially challenged runway professional, you've got that, the runway professional, concludes that global geography, textiles, and romance simply cannot handle their supreme aesthetic magnitude. It's not Madonna, but I can see how you would get there. Katie, thank you.
2: You're welcome. Thank you.
0: Thanks for playing. That's Katie and Gypsy Point there. This is the last question. If you get this one right, you win the quiz. I've got an open board. There are people on the text line who know what it is. You must call to win. 1-300-977-222. 1-300-977-222 is the number to call to play the Music Box quiz. Tell me what this song is. A sartorially challenged runway professional concludes that global geography, textiles, and romance simply cannot handle their supreme aesthetic magnitude. What song am I talking about? It's not Madonna, Vogue, nor is it Grace Jones. I know you know this. There's a bunch of people who know this. 1-300-977-222. And the lucky one who got in first on the talkback line is Simon in Warrnambool, but he still has to get it right. Hi, Simon.
3: Hi, how are you going?
0: Good. What is it?
3: I'm Too Sexy.
0: Yeah, you are, Simon in Warrnambool. And you have won the quiz, the Music Box quiz today. Congratulations. Thank you for playing. We'll send you out an ABC prize pack. So stay on the line and we'll get your details. But yeah, you a fan of this one, Simon?
3: I was back in the day. Now it's a bit cringe now, isn't it?
0: Did you get it straight away?
3: Yeah, I did. I didn't get the others, but I got that one. So
0: excellent. Well done. Sartorially challenged runway professional. Here he comes. This is Right Said Fred. And then we're going to talk Bush Rangers. This is I'm Too Sexy. Congratulations, Simon.
4: I'm too sexy for my love. Too sexy for my love. Love's going to leave me.

0: Right, said Fred. I'm too sexy. That's supreme aesthetic magnitude as described by AI. Thank you to everyone who played the quiz. We had quite a few calls and texts as well, so I do appreciate you giving it a crack. Sharon, who was first up, actually texted back in on that first one, the queen, I want to break free. She asked AI for the answer, and AI got it wrong. Came up with a bizarre love triangle by New Order based on the musical description and the lyrical description. Just shows you just can't really rely on it, can you? But it is quite fun to see what words it comes up with to describe those big tracks. And apologies as well to all the Akadaka fans out there. That was the 70s track today, Long Way to the Top, and I played a little bit of it. At least you got to hear some of it. I'm sure that one would have been a little bit easier, perhaps. A little bit easier, maybe. A little bit more familiarity with those lyrics.
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0: It's 12 minutes away from 11, and if I ask you to picture a bushranger, what is it that you're seeing? I reckon you're probably picturing Ned Kelly, or at the very least, a bloke with a wild beard. But Yarrawonga's Shannon Kelly White is shaking that image up in her debut novel, Billy King, and she's here to tell us about it. Hi, Shannon.
5: G'day, Alice. Thanks so much for having me on.
0: Tell us about this. What drew you to lady bushrangers, Shannon?
5: Well, I think all Australians are fascinated by bushrangers. I think that we are really drawn to their rebellion and the way that they defy authority. And growing up, I, of course, same as everyone, heard about Ned Kelly and all the male bushrangers, but I'd never heard of female bushrangers, and they certainly did exist. And once I knew that, I could not resist telling a story about one.
0: Interesting, because I knew that there was at least one, but I don't know much about lady bushrangers. What have you learned, Shannon, about this real history?
5: Well, I think that they had to be very brave and bold, because I think we always hear about men doing outlandish things, but not the women. But they certainly were out there, and sometimes they were operating solo, and sometimes they were operating in gangs. But imagine how hard it would have been to be a female bushranger.
0: So tell us about these three characters that you've created, Shannon. We've got Dulcie, we've got Billy, and we've got Anna, and how they come together.
5: Yeah, so Billy King is a wild-hearted story about three women in Australian high country about 100 years ago. So we have Dulcie, who is the lady bushranger wanted for murder, and we have Anna, who is a struggling mother with a past who goes missing. And Billy King herself is a really ballsy girl that everyone is determined to break. And it's a story about courage, rebellion and mateship, and what happens when women who've been pushed to the edge finally fight back.
0: And so it is interesting that you've chosen to, you know, set this book in the early 20th century. You've got these two women and this girl who are defying gender norms of hearth and home at that time. So you've kind of said you like how bushrangers push back, but why did you want to bring these women, or at least some of them, into a life of crime? What was the attraction for you there, Shannon?
5: I really just wanted to write about bad women, to be honest, and I wanted to write about women who were beaten down, because I think many women are beaten down, whether it's by hands or expectations or words. And I love the way we always get back up. And what I think is really awesome is when another woman reaches down and offers her hand and reaches the other woman to her feet, sort of bringing her back to life. I think the woman that bothers to do that is the sort of woman that I'm interested in writing about, and the sort of women I want to tell stories about.
0: You're hearing from Shannon Kelly White, an author from Yarrawonga, who's got this debut novel, Billy King, about some women and girl bushrangers. And as we've been talking about, Shannon, you are from Yarrawonga, so there is a lot of bushranger history around the area. Does the landscape inspire you? Did you draw on that for this novel?
5: Oh, absolutely. As a kid, my father grew up in Omeo, and as a kid, I got to ride the Victorian high country on my horse. I got to go on cattle musters and really sort of live and breathe the freedom, the vastness, the beauty and the danger of the high country. I think it is one of the most beautiful places on earth, and I certainly drew on that for this novel. It's set in the Victorian High Country here in Australia.
0: There are some quite lovely descriptions of, you know, the ruggedness of the High Country and caves and, you know, a scene of one of the characters kind of sitting up there in the High Country looking down on the town to scout escape routes. So you kind of, we learn about these characters in their past in these little vignettes that are anchored in those small scenes, like scouting the town or like finding a sheep strung up on a fence. So can you talk to me a bit about that, about how you built up these moments that were encapsulating the lives of these characters?
5: I think I just put myself in their heads and what would they see and what would they do and what was life like back then, because it was, you know, certainly tougher than it is now. But the one thing that's wonderful is that, you know, the landscape doesn't change all that much. The bush doesn't really change that much the way our towns and cities do. So it was great for me to sort of get back in the saddle, so to speak, and to return to that beautiful country and put myself right there and put those beautiful women there too.
0: So did you take a lot of trips out to kind of try to take notes or, you know, to write outside?
5: Oh, I live in Yarrawonga. It's a flattest place on bloody earth. but I was out in the, I would go for bushwalks almost every day and love that. And I went up to Harrietville while I was riding and walked through there, and it was absolutely wonderful. But most of it was done from my childhood memories of being up in the High Country on the cattle musters with my dad.
0: And we're mentioning this is your first novel, this is new for you, but you are already a published author. You have a cookbook already. So was this a big transition for you, Shannon? It's a very different kind of writing.
5: It is completely different, and the way that I feel about my fiction compared to the non-fiction books is entirely different. And one thing that really shocked me is that in writing these made-up stories, I'm more of a truth teller writing made-up stories than I ever was in my non-fiction. So it's been a completely different journey, and it's really surprised me. It's a completely different skill set when it comes to creating the story. So I've learned a lot, and I've had an absolutely awesome time doing it.
0: Well, I'm having an absolutely awesome time reading the book so far, Shannon Kelly White. So thank you so much for coming on to tell us about it. All the best with
5: it. Thank you so much for having me. Thank you.
0: That is Shannon Kelly White there from Yarrawonga talking about her new book, Billy King. So you can get yourself a copy at the local bookshop. And we'll catch up with Warwick Long shortly to hear what's coming up on the Country Hour, but I'm going to try and squeeze, it's a long song, but I'm squeezing it in because I feel so bad that I played a little bit of Akadaka without you hearing the song. So here is It's a Long Way to the Top.

0: reckon if I'd read you that AI description of the musical characteristics, the bagpipes might have given it away. Warwick Long has been sitting through that to tell us all about what's happening on the Country Hour. Hey, Woz.
1: Happy to sit through that song any day of the week. What a classic.
0: Absolutely.
1: I'm just back from holidays, and I'm back from holidays to huge news. The United States is opening an investigation into dumping of lamb in their country. So lamb going there for too cheap. That involves Australian lamb. We're the biggest exporter of lamb to the United States. Is this a big risk to our industry, and what should we make of it? We'll try and make sense of it today.
0: Right back in the saddle. Warwick Long is back on the Country Hour after 12 o'clock today. The Conversation Hour is coming your way next. Hopefully Nick will be back tomorrow. Have a great day.
2: Good morning, Natasha McFarlane with ABC News. Police are investigating after two homes in Melbourne's northwest were sprayed with bullets overnight. Rosie Barnett reports.
3: In the early hours of this morning, police say multiple shots were fired from a vehicle towards a property on Rowan Drive in Kealba. No one was home at the time, but last Thursday, five people were when the house was once again targeted with gunshots. Several hours earlier, in nearby Gladstone Park, another home was fired at from a car on Payne Street just after 11. No one was hurt in this incident either. Police are investigating links between this shooting and an arson attack on a car on the same street last Friday. It's not yet clear if the two shootings overnight are connected.
2: The peak bodies representing businesses nationally and in Victoria are heaping pressure on the Premier to launch a royal commission into corruption in the state's building and construction industry. Both the state and national chamber of commerce and industry say unlawful activities are deterring investment and it has to be fully investigated. Chief Executive of the national body, Andrew McKellar, says Queensland's royal commission into the issue has already put a spotlight on the extent of the problem, including in Victoria. He says the industry needs a dedicated regulator and an independent public inquiry.
4: A royal commission is the best way in order to shine a light on this, to call witnesses, to pull out evidence, to be able to highlight that for the enforcement authorities. They need more powers. The National Corruption Authority also needs stronger powers.
2: One of the world's leading AI experts says strong oversight will be just as important as technological innovation, warning specialist knowledge is needed before artificial intelligence is deployed in critical industries. Prime Minister Anthony Albanese will deliver a landmark speech today outlining the government's AI roadmap, including new national standards and governance. Former OpenAI director Helen Toner says industry experts are critical.
5: You can't just have AI experts sort of trying to figure out AI for something in the financial industry. They also need to have financial expertise to evaluate that, or AI for planes. You need to have the aviation expertise.
2: The US and Iran are continuing to trade attacks in the Middle East, with President Donald Trump warning the strikes may continue into next week. Ali Crew.

0: has the details.
1: The Kuwaiti army says its air defences are currently intercepting Iranian hostile drone attacks, while the Ministry of Interior in Bahrain has sounded the warning siren, urging residents to head to the nearest safe place. A US naval blockade of Iran is now in force as the American military carries out its fourth night of strikes on cities in the country's south. Donald Trump also says he has dropped his plan to impose a 20% toll on all cargo shipped through the Strait of Hormuz after phone calls from Gulf allies. Iran's Deputy Foreign Minister says Tehran has considered the MOU signed with the United States last month to have been effectively dismantled due to the latest violence.
0: Five out of the top 10 highest earners listed on the ASX are from US-based companies, according to Australian Council of Superannuation Investors Research. Nassim Kadem reports.
2: Life360's co-founder Chris Hulls is Australia's highest paid executive, taking almost $48 million in the 2025 financial year, which is almost 500 times the full-time average wage. Axie's executive manager, Ed John, says while such companies have achieved high growth, investors are asking questions about whether CEOs are worth big pay packets.
3: In some companies, there's almost an everyone wins a prize attitude to annual bonuses, and this has been a major concern for investors.
2: Axie's research found an ASX 100 CEO is more likely to leave their job than to lose an annual bonus.
0: And to Sport England manager Thomas Tuchel says he's ready for the emotion of their rivalry, with Argentina to come out in their semi-final at the Men's Soccer World Cup tomorrow. The winner will face Spain in Monday morning's final in New Jersey. Tuchel says the controversial history between the nations at the World Cup is likely to impact the contest. To the weather, there's a strong wind warning for the east Gippsland coast. For the state, mostly cloudy in the south with isolated showers, dry and partly cloudy across the north, a cool day with light southwesterly winds. For Melbourne, partly cloudy, a slight chance of a shower in the late afternoon and evening, heading for a top of 15 degrees. Tomorrow, a possible morning shower 15, Friday mostly sunny 16. Right now it's 12 degrees in the city. ABC News.
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9: Hello, and tell me this morning what you think of this process, the current process for the introduction of data centres. Another data centre, yes, could be coming, this time to Miners Rest. That's a suburb of Ballarat. And it's only come to light for most of us when the developer made an announcement just yesterday to the Stock Exchange that this was their intention. Now, the local council in Ballarat has confirmed with us there's been no planning application, let alone approval, because the recent changes as well to our planning system here in the state have expanded the state government's role in planning it. How is that all working out? If you live or live near Miners Rest or in Miners Rest, or even if you don't, wherever you are in Victoria, what do you think of the process? We know that data centres, we're told, they're necessary for the things we do every day. We know that jobs are so valuable. The investment is valuable. The state government has said it wants to be ruthless about getting the jobs here. This morning I'm going to be talking to the local Labor MP who's not happy with the process that she's seen with this one in Miners Rest, a suburb of Ballarat. So tell me what you think of it. What is the process? Are you happy with it? Let me know. All this, as well as the federal government announces a new approach to AI today in a landmark speech at noon. Now, we're going to dig into that, about how that's playing out in politics. I can already see that the coalition is trying to make some political hay about that, but how far apart are our political parties when it comes to AI? Because politics in all these things are important, aren't they? Or are they for you? Are they for your kids? Tell me, what got you interested in politics? I want to hear from you today. What got you? What topic? What cause, potentially? What politicians in your life got you interested in politics? The reason why I'm asking is because a major study has revealed that the young people in our lives, the 19 to 24-year-olds, the young adults, they're very sceptical about politics. Their trust in politics is down. Their understanding is very low. But most of them are engaging in politics in their own very modern way, through online petitions, through joining social media campaign groups. Only a third of them, or is it as much as a third of them, what do you think, have attended a protest or a demonstration in the past 5 years? Tell me how you got into politics. Maybe how you're engaging your kids in politics. What do you think about engaging in politics through social media campaigns? I'd love to know your thoughts. 1300 222 774 is the number to call, or 0437 774 774 into the conversation hour on 774 ABC Melbourne and Victoria. So tell me, how did you get interested in politics? What slogan, what topic, what time of your life got you interested in politics? But coming up next, what is happening with the process around data centres in Victoria?
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9: So we've heard that an Aussie technology firm, X2M, has signed a partnership with a property developer, Resi Ventures, and they've announced to the stock exchange, at least, that they want to build precincts across regional Australia. They're starting with Miners Rest. Someone who has called attention to this is Martha Haylett, who is the Labor MP for Ripon, and she joins me now. Thanks for joining me, Martha.
6: Thanks for having me, Mary.
9: So before we get into it, let's describe as much as we know. I'm going to quote from WinTV. Bendigo, I believe, covered this last night, talking about it. We've tried to get Resi Ventures, the developer, on the line, and we may still get them, but we're still trying for them. But in the meantime, Richard Simpson, who's the head of commercial in Resi Ventures, did talk to WinTV, talking about how they were going to seek planning permission for this first data centre.
10: We use data centres every day. You look at your phone, you look at the internet, anything like that uses a data centre of some description. So it's really important for regional Victoria.
9: That wasn't actually Richard Simpson. We'll try and get the quote from Richard Simpson. That was one of the developers talking about the importance of data centres, of course. Martha Haylett is the member for Ripon. You know about the importance of these data centres. What do you think has been wrong with this process?
6: We've been completely blindsided, Mary. So they put this on the stock exchange 2 days ago. No one had heard about it. Me as a local member hadn't heard about it. The City of Ballarat as council hadn't, and the community hadn't. So they chucked it on the ASX, and the community knows nothing about it. So we're all playing catch up. We've all been blindsided. And really, a project of this scale deserves a lot of scrutiny, transparency and engagement, and we haven't had any of that from this project.
9: Yes, we've heard from the City of Ballarat ourselves that it hasn't received a planning application for that precinct. So they might announce it to the stock exchange, but they still have to jump over all the hurdles, don't they?
6: They do, yeah, and they haven't even put in a planning permit at all. So they will have to go through planning approvals with the local council, and there is steps that they would have to take. But putting it up on the ASX and basically almost saying that it's a goer and it's a done deal is pretty disingenuous, and the community feel that they haven't been brought a part of that conversation in any way. They really deserve a say in the project, especially a project of this scale, and they haven't had any of that. There's been absolutely no engagement.
9: I'm talking with Martha Haylett, who's the Labor member for Ripon, and we are talking about the proposal for a data centre in Miners Rest near Ballarat. What do you think of this process? 1300 222 774. Of course, there'll be listeners, Martha, who say, well, this is your government, and we know that the latest changes to the planning system that have been, of course, to attract data centres to this state have expanded the state government's role in planning and the decision-making there. So this has happened on your government's watch.
6: Well, the developers have put this proposal to ASX. They haven't consulted the planning minister, absolutely no government agencies. So all of them were scrambling yesterday. You know, this had come out of nowhere for them as

0: well. So it will have to go through a planning process. And I'm really glad to see that the federal government is going to announce an Office of AI in the Department of Prime Minister and Cabinet today, and that there will actually be some Australian standards for AI, because we are playing catch up on this and these things are happening very quickly, but we have to ensure that the communities that they are potentially going to be built in are actually brought along for the ride. They can't just throw these on our communities without any conversation and any discussion of the impacts of it. You know, this has a big impact on water and energy use and amenity and the future character of our community, and that needs to be up for conversation with the community.
1: That speech is going to come at 12 o'clock. We're going to talk a bit later to see whether, as you say, whether the standards will include those planning standards as well as something yet TBC. But Martha, you're talking there about everyone scrambling because the developer was able to do this yesterday. Do you believe there should be a legislation in place that would prevent them from doing that before they've gone to the community?
0: We definitely need to look at the legislative framework around all of this, and there needs to be better standards. And I'm glad to see those Australian standards are coming on board. But we need to have a look at this as a Victorian government as well, because it cuts across so many departments. It's unclear exactly who leads the planning side of it. Is obviously the Minister for Planning. But we need to have a much more coordinated approach about these projects.
1: What sort of, if in your ideal world, if, for instance, community consultation, and you would no doubt say substantial community consultation happened, what would be the green light then for the developer? How would that work? Is it a matter of a vote, or what would that look like?
0: Well, there needs to be, any consultation with the community. They need to be asked about, do they want this? Do they want something else for that site? They need to be brought along for the ride, and none of that has happened. So, the Committee for Miners Rest, the local residents, when I put this up on Facebook yesterday, because I only found out about it yesterday, everyone just completely felt blindsided. No one knew about it. So we're all still trying to digest it. And I think that those conversations will come in the coming days and weeks, we need to be a part of it as the community. The fact that government agencies didn't even know about it, let alone the community, is not good for Resi Ventures and developers like this.
1: So is your problem with it that they weren't told and they can't assess it, or is it to the point where you will be telling your government that you don't want it to go ahead? Is that too far? Is that jumping three steps ahead?
0: Well, I will definitely be having conversations with the planning minister and other relevant ministers about this, but we need time to be able to properly scrutinise it. We need to have answers to questions for the community, and we need that engagement. So I will be raising this with ministers in my government, but the community needs to also be given answers to the questions that they will ultimately have.
1: Someone on text is saying, look, this is just a company trying to list on the stock exchange in order to reduce financial risk if approvals are knocked back or delayed. Is this, it's just something that we'd have to cope with if we're going to have investors in the state, that they're just going to have to be putting that out there to the stock exchange and then explaining to the community?
0: We need to actually have a proper process around this, Mary. And, AI is the future, and data centres are needed, but we need to make sure that they're actually going to be built in the right places, that there is benefit to the community in those areas that they are in, and that it is actually something that the community want. We can't just have developers throwing a project on people and just expecting them to suck it up.
1: Is it part of the problem that the Premier and the government has, used quite, forceful language about this? I think the Premier is saying that she wants to be ruthless to get those jobs into Victoria, obviously in competition with other states, really trying to get this investment. Does it send mixed signals then to investors?
0: Well, this is where we need to have a real sit-down conversation about this with the communities and as a government, because there are positives to AI, like jobs, but that can't be at the expense of communities, and that is where we need to really properly have a conversation and a coordinated approach about it.
1: And I guess on that, this company has said that they want to develop it across the regions. Do you believe that that will potentially have those, that there is a place for data centres across the regions? This one in particular, I believe through the reporting, is only two stories high, 100 metres long. Is it about impact to the regions? What's the most important thing for you in figuring out that balance between it being around and inevitable and something we can live with?
0: Well, I think that federal and state governments need to be a part of that conversation rather than the developers themselves just deciding we're going to chuck it here. We needs to be that approach where we determine actually where is correct to put these, and then where those are, you know, that needs to be really scrutinised about the impacts to the area, the benefits back to the community. An area like Miners Rest, it's a growing area of families, you know, workers, healthcare workers, people who are really passionate and care deeply about their community, and to have a data centre just on their doorstep, there's a lot of concern around it, and rightly so.
1: And just really briefly, before I let you go, Martha, do you believe that the Premier would back you on all of this?
0: I haven't had the direct conversation with her because I've just found out about this yesterday, but I will absolutely speak to her about it, and I know that many other MPs with proposed data centres are also will be having those conversations with her.
1: Thank you so much for joining us today.
0: Thank you, Mary. Have a good day.
1: You too. That's Martha Haylett, who's member for Ripon. What do you think? What are your views? 1300 222 774. Joining me now is Michael Buxton, who's Emeritus Professor of Environment and Planning at RMIT, to give us a bit of a snapshot of how this fits into the planning process. Michael, thanks for joining us. What is the process to get a data centre over the line? Is what this developer has done pretty much par for the course?
2: It is, Mary. What's happening with data centres and a lot of other major planning applications in this state is that developers are taking advantage of a new separate track planning system that the government has brought in called the Development Facilitation Program. Now we have to wait and see what this application is going to mean and what avenue a developer will use, but normally an application is made to a council, it's advertised, people have a right to comment, and there's a proper process to consider it under the planning system. The Development Facilitation Program overrides all that, and it can actually supplant the planning system, and the developer can go straight to the minister. Now, some of these data companies have made it clear that that's what they're going to do, and some of them have already been approved under this system. So, you know, in effect, we've got a separate planning system now without the normal transparency, without the rights, without the proper processes and evaluation, where a developer just works direct to the government. And there's a hell of a lot we don't know that goes on about all this from beginning to end.
1: But we've just heard there from Martha Haylett, who's the local Labor MP as well. We do know that other MPs are representing comments and criticisms from their people. Do you think that that's an adequate safeguard in light of giving more power, planning power to a state government that obviously wants to have the jobs and investment but needs to tackle local views as well?
2: No, it's not. It's really good to see a local member taking notice of this, but the Labor Party certainly needs local members to get involved in this kind of process, because the minister has just been making all these decisions. It's an incredibly autocratic process, and the community is shut out, local government shut out, and the local members really haven't been involving themselves to the extent that they should. I wish Martha was the planning minister. We might get a bit more of a an evaluation and an assessment of a program like this.
1: Mm. And Michael Buxton, we're talking today about how people are getting involved with politics. Very soon we'll be talking about how young people are doing it as well. But do you think that data centres is going to be potentially a key for grassroots political involvement, especially in the regions?
2: I think it is. I mean, they're already going in now, and when they go in places like Footscray, I mean, they've been going into industrially zoned land, but they're causing lots of impact. So what's being missed in all this is, as you've been saying, Mary, there's a lot of discussion about energy use and water use and so on, but one of the really big issues and the fundamental issue in all this is the locational issues, and you're absolutely right to point to these. And all the discussion by government and by many of the environmental interests have ignored the locational issues. And so even the industrially zoned land is often very close to residential land. It's causing noise and other problems. And what's happening now is that the big data companies,
1: are calling you. Michael, I feel like technology is getting in our way, which is
2: Mary. The big data companies are buying up cheaper land, and they're seeing that in the green wedges and in the rural in rural zoned areas. It's a lot cheaper to buy land in those areas.
1: Which makes getting the details of all of that planning all the more important. Michael, I'm going to have to let you go, but thank you so much for giving us a bit more of an overview. We will continue on this topic, so no doubt we'll be getting you back. Thanks for joining us today.
2: Thank you.
1: Michael Buxton is Emeritus Professor of Environment and Planning at RMIT. What do you think? 1300 222 774. John in Ivanhoe, what did you want to say?
3: I wanted to say that the overwhelming issue for me is the energy requirement and the water requirements of these huge data centres.
1: Just to interrupt you, I'm so sorry, John, but just as a counterpoint to this, I just want to ask you, this one is, according to the reporting, we don't know this for certain, I think, that it's only 100 metres long, couple of stories tall. Is it? I know that you'll probably be pointing me towards the cumulative effect, but is that potentially part of the equation?
3: With the size of it? Hmm. 100 metres long, and yes, well, because it will have to be cooled, won't it?
1: Yeah, you're talking
3: massively
1: about the environmental effect.
3: Yeah.
1: Yes, John, thank you. So many texts as well worried about that issue. I'd love to hear from you about this. Keep those calls coming about the data centres. Also, I want to hear about how you were interested in politics, potentially which politician, which slogan, which time. Malcolm in Brunswick East, tell me, how did you get involved with politics?
4: I was, I'm sorry, I'm trying to get you off speaker. If you can hear me okay, I'll...
1: Yes, I can.
4: Oh, good. I got into politics through the Vietnam War, because back in 1965, I was at university studying to be a teacher, and I got together with a whole lot of other young, long-haired, radical mouths, and we all discussed the morality of this Vietnam War.
1: Yeah. And your interest in politics continued from there?
4: Oh, absolutely. I mean, what staggered me was, here am I thinking I was inventing politics for myself, and then the prospect of being called up for the Vietnam War reared its head, because when I went back home to my parents, they had a letter talking about the call-up, and it turned out that my father had been demonstrating already against the Vietnam War. And this came as a huge shock to me.
1: He was one of the protesters. Malcolm, thank you for telling us your story. I'd love to hear other stories as well of what got you interested in politics. What time of your life? Maybe it'll be AI for this next generation. It certainly is in the spotlight today. We've got a landmark speech on artificial intelligence from the PM coming up at noon. All we know so far is that an office of AI is going to be constructed. How will that work to guide us through all of this? Claire Armstrong is ABC's Chief Digital Political Correspondent and will tell us. Hi, Claire. How are you?
5: Hey.
1: What do we know about this? The Centralised Office of AI, it sounds a bit 1984-ish. It's great to centralise standards. We've already heard that being referred to today by a local MP who's upset about the process for data centres. How will it operate, though? Because AI intersects with every other portfolio.
5: Yeah, well, Mary, that's kind of, I think, the Prime Minister's thinking here. This Office of AI will sit within his department, so it's not going to be some big burdensome bureaucracy that takes a long time to get going. I think that was quite critical in the government's thinking. And as you say, there is, as we've heard from some of the callers, there's obviously a lot of anxiety around a lot of the resource requirements for data centres, be that the land, the use of energy to power them, in different models where water is used to cool them. All of that planning and approvals, a lot of that environmental law sits at a state level. And what we've seen is ad hoc different jurisdictions, some fast-tracking, some not. And essentially what the Office of AI will be first tasked with doing is coming up with these standards, things like requirements of bringing in energy, of environmental implications, potentially local procurement as well to ensure that there's investment that stays local. All of that will be kind of centrally coordinated at that federal level so that it can be dealt with at, say, national cabinet when all of the premiers come to talk to the Prime Minister about these kinds of national issues.
1: And that's always thorny when you have the federal government talking about state powers, of course. We've been talking, Claire, about a local community that didn't know about a proposed data centre in the light of the Victorian government's expansion of its own say in these planning areas. Is there a suggestion, is there a whisper in Canberra that in fact the federal government will be telling the Victorian or New South Wales or whichever government how they should be assessing these?
5: I don't think there's a Prime Minister in Australia's history that would dare tell a state government exactly what they can and can't do in their own jurisdiction. I think the point is at the moment that there are obviously consistent concerns about how these data centres are being constructed, and the government at a federal level is essentially stepping in to assist and support the states in having same standards. I mean, that doesn't get into the broader community debate where I understand a lot of people are just worried about these things existing in and of themselves, but it will at least bring some kind of continuity, I think, and ensure that that investment is actually, you know, being handled appropriately.
1: Mm. Claire Armstrong will be across the landmark speech from Anthony Albanese that's coming up after the conversation hour. But Claire, also I read that it's expected this speech to be calling on tech giants to earn their social license. Of course, there are political points in taking on the tech bros. Is there, even as the parties try and score political points from each other here, is there much daylight between the major parties in their attitude to big tech, how much they're willing to smack big tech around while still wanting their investment, and particularly when it comes to One Nation as well now?
5: Yeah, look, I think some of the more populist wings of Australian politics have definitely been quick to detect that there is a lot of community grievance here around how data centres are rolling out. The government obviously is taking a pretty middle-of-the-line approach. They've ruled out big overarching regulation, but are clearly now going to step up now with some frameworks. We haven't heard from the coalition, but I expect that that will probably broadly be in line with where they sit as well. They're aware of the social licence issue. We've had One Nation, the Greens, others being far more critical of the potential, you know, impacts of data centres as a piece of infrastructure in communities. I expect we'll get a bit more pushback from them. I think, though, broadly what's important, I know data centres are very tangible and easy to get your head around in a way compared to some of the other issues of AI. But the issues of AI extend far beyond the location of these physical warehouses. We're talking about the impact on employment, on people who create things, books, music, that want to protect their copyright. And what the government is really trying to do is draw a line in the sand and say there's going to be a standardized approach where whatever the issue is, whether it's the use of AI in discovering the next, you know, big health breakthrough, whatever it is applied to, there's some oversight in a way that's centralized. And I think that most of the political parties will broadly probably get on board with that conceptually, if not, you know, in the implementation.
1: Claire, I know a lot of conversation our listeners are passionate about

0: about the data centre. I said, oh, don't be ridiculous. And I had to look it up online to say that, yes, that we're actually getting a data centre. We do not have the infrastructure to handle a data centre. We are a, we might be just outside of Ballarat, but we're just really sort of very much rural as well. And it's just family environment. We do not have massive work environments like that, or do we have the area to be doing it, to be perfectly honest?
1: Colleen, I'm not entirely sure of the exact location. I think it has been part of the reporting. It seems to be a disused sort of part of town. The as I've been mentioning, the dimensions seem to be 100 metres long, two stories high. I guess the argument would be that the developer is going to come with their investment and their money to make that infrastructure.
0: But do they, though? That's a reality. I mean, they say they're going to do infrastructure, and time again, you actually don't see it. It's like building a new suburb, you know. Oh, the infrastructure's going to come, but the infrastructure doesn't come, and you have gridlock and all that sort of business. So
1: Colleen, will you get involved and fight against it?
0: I think I might actually, because, like, you know, I mean, I've got grandchildren out there as well, and it's like our roads are busy enough as it is, because it's a area that has developed with a lot of houses, but that's predominantly what it is, just housing.
1: Yeah.
0: You know.
1: Colleen, thank you. It's so valuable to get views from locals there. If you are also a local, tell me what you think. 1300 222 774. We'll try and keep those calls and texts coming throughout the hour. My producer, Marnie, has just reminded me that is, in fact, the former basalt quarry at Miners Rest is where the proposal is for. Sharon, you're in Corio. What do you think?
2: Yes, I've done quite a bit of research about it online. In America, you know, people are really active at trying to stop these centres because they use huge amounts of water and power. And these companies are so big that in America they're actually buying up some of the electricity companies so they can hold, you know, keep their prices down. But in Corio, in Geelong, there's two being approved to go ahead, and they're in future housing areas. And there's a lot of employment to build the places, but what people don't realise is there's actually a minimum amount of staff required to run those centres. So there's not it's just a short term.
1: So you don't think there's the jobs there to be chasing anyway?
2: Just to build them, but then the electricity, and especially Geelong, we're low on water. They're going to take huge amounts of water, and they don't recycle, or they can't evaporate through evaporative coolers.
1: Well, and to be fair, Sharon, we haven't heard everything about this. We have been trying to get onto the developer to join us on the Conversation Hour today, and unfortunately, we haven't been able to secure them. But yes, obviously a concern that's echoed on the text line as well, I can see here. Thank you, Sharon. We will continue that conversation. Also coming up this hour, if you're like me, planning a trip to the other side of the globe for myself or a loved one, and you don't know what to think about transiting through the Middle East, which so many Australians do, with what we touch on, how you can plan again when you've got this on and off again war that's affecting the Middle East. That will be coming up in the Conversation Hour. But next, tell me, what got you interested in politics? What topic, what politicians, what time? Next, let's talk about how young Australians are engaging in politics in 2026.
3: We challenge you to step up and be a change maker.
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1: And we are on the Conversation Hour. 774 is what you are listening to. Now, there has been a fantastic longitudinal study of Australian children. They have been looking at 10,000 children who were born between 19 and 24 years ago and followed them through and just picked out bits and bobs of what this generation, Generation Z it's called, are thinking about. And the latest little nugget that we have is that only 11% of this cohort believes that the political system gives them a meaningful say. They think politics is too complicated.

0: complicated to understand, but they engage in their own modern way with social media campaigns, with online petitions. Tell me what you think about that way of engaging with politics, 1300 222 774. Is that fair? That's the new modern way for this younger generation. If you're in that age group, tell me, is that the way that you feel empowered these days? Is that the only way to get through to politicians potentially? 1300 222 774. And I'm asking you how you got involved in politics. What were the slogans or the politicians that inspired you? Head of this longitudinal study of Australian children is Kirsten Campbell, and she joins me now. Hi, Kirsten.
1: Hi, Mary. Thanks for having me.
0: This is fascinating to me. I love the longitudinal study in any case, because I love feeling like we can grow up. These kids are growing up with us and we've got an insight into their minds. When it comes to civic engagement, this is the first time you've looked at it, isn't it? Did it surprise you what you found?
1: I think absolutely this was something that was really key for us to talk to these young people about as they entered adulthood, and it has been fascinating to see what we've found. And I think what we've got is a report that really challenges the notion that young people are not engaged in social issues or civic life, but it does show tell the story of a conversation that's not quite connecting.
0: What do you mean by that?
1: I think we're seeing, as you've mentioned, that the way that young adults participate in civic life is really evolving, and that mirrors how they live, work and connect online. So I think there's a real question about whether politics and public institutions are meeting them on those channels and really making the best use of them to talk to young people where they're at and build trust that they will be listened to and heard.
0: 1300 222 774, if you are a young adult or near enough to being a young adult, does this resonate with you, and do you believe that governments should be reaching into the online space in order to hear you? And also, I want to hear from you, what was it that got you engaged with politics, and is that the thing that you are trying to engage your child with politics? Maybe it's about AI. Maybe that will get them involved. 1300 222 774 is the number to give me a call. Kirsten Campbell is with us, who's been looking into this. So as we've said, we've seen that 80% of a certain number of this cohort had signed an online petition, and we've got 60% following a social media group campaigning. Did you get any data about the quality of that engagement, whether they felt like it was effective, or was it more just about the means that they're choosing and that's what they are attracted to?
1: Yes, I think if we look at the data side on side that we've just discussed, there is obviously a high level of engagement using those digital channels, but a real low level of trust in that voice being heard, and also a healthy scepticism about social media. So there's definitely a nuanced story here about young people reaching for engagement channels, but then perhaps not functioning as well as they would like. I would also highlight there's a lot of collective and on the ground action that we found. So people getting together with those who are like-minded and trying to make a practical difference on the ground rather than necessarily going through political processes.
0: Mm. We're talking about how young people, how you have been interested in politics, 1300 222 774. Jill, you've called in from East Malvern and you're having conversations across the generations about politics. Is that right?
2: Yes, I am, Mary. I mean, I'm in my 70s, so I grew up through the Vietnam War, Gough Whitlam, all of that sort of stuff. So I was always been involved. My daughter followed that through to a degree, but my granddaughter, who's 17 and is aware of the fact that she's soon going to be voting, is incredibly interested in what's going on. And I pick her and her girlfriends up on a number of occasions, and we have amazing conversations about particularly the orange-faced man and, the orange-haired woman. They're really onto it, but what they are concerned about is that a lot of their peers aren't, and the school never really addresses the importance of them as young voters.
0: Oh, that's really interesting.
2: And she said, you know, she knows that some of them wouldn't even know what the requirements were for voting or to register or any of those sorts of things. And so
0: our
2: immediate cohort are really interested and not watching television, by the way. They're right. It's all through social media and talking.
0: Right.
2: And especially talking to an ageing grandma.

0: totally switched on to all of this stuff.
1: Jill, you sound like the best grandma. You do. You're plugged in and you're talking to them. That's terrific.
0: I don't know about being the best, but they think I am, so that's the most important thing.
1: Oh, yeah, that absolutely is the most important thing. Good on you, Jill. Tell me if you are talking to the generations in your family about politics, 1300 222 774. With me is Kirsten Campbell from the Longitudinal Study of Australian Children. Apart from that very disturbing insight into the lack of civic education there, Kirsten, that anecdote from Jill talking about being involved in politics, it's interesting that it came through the US politics kind of lens. Does that indicate that that's what's happening on social media and that's how they're being engaged?
2: I think if we look at our results, what we do see is that the economic global outlook is really hot, top of mind for young people. So I'm not surprised to hear that sort of focus on broader global politics as something that's a real entry path. I think Jill's also reinforced some of the more striking findings from our report, which we did hear up to 40% of young people said politics was too complicated to understand and participate in. And of those who didn't vote, 47% didn't vote because they weren't registered and weren't sure how to register. So she's really hit on a thread that we're finding here around people being engaged and interested, but not really able or sure how to participate.
1: Yeah, well, and as I say, that is a whole other conversation about our education. You're with 774 ABC Melbourne and Victoria. We're talking about politics. Tell me how you got gripped by politics. Was it a slogan? Was it a cause? What was it? Was it a time in your life? Kirsten, what also jumped out to me is that while most of this cohort is talking about online engagement, 31% had attended a protest or a demonstration within the past 5 years. Do we have any idea about how that compares with other generations? I know that might be outside the remit of your study, but is that high, low?
2: We don't have comparisons to the other generations, but we do through the Australian Bureau of Statistics General Social Survey have comparisons to the broader population. And it is about on par with what we would expect more broadly. So, again, it's really challenging, this myth that young people are less engaged and telling a story of a different and evolving way of engaging in civic life across the board.
1: Mm. And so what are you taking from this, potentially, apart from teaching people how to vote? What do you think the government should be taking from this in a policy sense?
2: I think this report really highlights the opportunity for government to demystify the political process, engage people on the channels where they're at, and build that trust and transparency about how their advice and views are used to shape policy. So if we're looking at future social cohesion, that trust is a critical element of getting people to participate and shape the future. And to do that, you really have to have a conversation where people are talking.
1: Kirsten, thank you for telling us about the study.
2: It's my delight. Thanks for having us.
1: Kirsten Campbell is longitudinal head of the Longitudinal Study of Australian Children. We're talking about politics. We are talking about what engaged you in politics. Noel in Beechworth, what grabbed you? Hello, Noel.
3: Hello.
1: Hello. How did you get involved in politics?
3: It was basically Vietnam War originally.
1: Mm.
3: Going to Teachers College, I was pretty much dismissal of it, or didn't really take it into account, and it was a bit strange, a bit of a coincidence. I had applied to get into Teachers College, and I was living in Melbourne, and my parents were in Geelong, and the same day that I got notification to go to a medical to go to Vietnam. The same day in Geelong, my parents got a notification that I got into Teach College. It was a lot later. It was sort of delayed. It was past the start of the thing, but I must have been, you know, sort of one of the last intakes for the college,
1: yeah.
3: Teachers College. So, and that's what changed me. I went to Teachers College and I got a political education and,
1: sliding doors, Noel. Yeah.
3: Yeah, exactly, yeah.
1: Thank you so much for calling. Prabha in Colac, what did you want to say?
4: I think that the reason why the young go to social media and internet to be politically active is because within our political structure, there is no role for the people besides voting. Yeah, so I think
1: no role? Not in civic engagement in other ways, in going, talking to your council or writing to your member? That doesn't cut it for you?
4: No, I have actually gone to the council.
1: No, I just mean
4: questions.
1: In terms of
4: but
1: having
4: not,
1: a role.
4: There is not a decision-making role.
1: Right, got you.
4: It is purely you come and complain, and they don't. Whether you're lucky, they do listen to you. But I think an essay that I wrote, which I wrote it for the Age, but I don't know whether they'll publish it, is my view is that the politicians have got too much power in relation to deciding the rules in relation to how they are elected, govern, and are held accountable.
1: To have too much power. Yeah. Prabhu, I think I might have just lost you. Pardon me. But yes, that's looking at power a whole different way. This on text, I'm pretty sure my 20-year-old and 19-year-old were automatically enrolled to vote without needing to do anything. Can you clarify if that's correct? I don't believe that's correct. But I think it's pretty simple if you go to the Electoral Commission, either of the state or the Australian one. And yes, maybe it does come down to just even knowing how to get involved, how to vote, how to register to vote. Yes, I would recommend the AEC is good for that one as well. We're also talking about data centres. Miners Rest may have one. It's being proposed. David, you're in Miners Rest. What do you think?
5: Oh, g'day, Mary. Yeah, I'm the president of the Committee for Miners Rest. And thanks for, having us on. I suppose...
1: The Committee for Miners Rest. What is that?
5: So we're a not-for-profit incorporated association, essentially like a progress society for the township. Mm-hmm. So we're made up of a membership that just really advocates for good stuff to happen in the town, because it's a beautiful town here in Miners Rest.
1: And a data centre? People.
5: Well, look, there's a couple of things. I just wanted to bring some sense to some of this discussion. So the site is a former quarry. Mm-hmm. It was remediated from that use over the last few years. The zoning on it, to my knowledge, hasn't changed. And it was a basalt quarry for a reason, because it's solid bloody rock. So
1: yes. And just not to interrupt you, but to support what you're saying there, David, we have received a statement from Resi Ventures, the developer, who says that they're seeking planning approval. That's the first thing. On an old quarry site that can't be farmed, it goes on to say the precinct is projected to create around 250 direct permanent jobs and going to help Victoria and Australia reach our climate and renewable energy targets faster and help stabilise the grid. You sound like, David, you are in agreement with the developer there.
5: No. What I'm saying, Mary, is that when I look at it, Resi Ventures is a private company that traditionally build residential housing estates. They've now joined up with this mob called X2M, who have released the listing information on the ASX last night. Mm-hmm. Saying that they're going to go and build this marvellous thing in Miners Rest. I think it's more market speculation than anything. Why would a property developer move from building a residential estate to moving into this sort of stuff? It's because they can't build what they need to, and they can't find any other way, I would assume, to get rid of the land. And the thing that I worry about...
1: So you're saying that they have the land and they're looking... They do say that it's part of a bigger plan to get data centres across regional Australia.
5: And it certainly could be. And the cynic in me, though, says that, it's just trying to offload some land. But more importantly, I think the thing on behalf of Miners Rest is there's a lot of things that this town has that are beautiful and wonderful, but there's also a real sense of lacking some of just the fundamental facilities that we need. And we, as a committee, are always advocating for that with government. These sorts of things put Miners Rest on the map, and people are now paying attention to us, but for all the wrong reasons, because, again, this is just a speculative move by a couple of companies. What about the 3,800 people that actually live here every day that need the fundamentals done for them? So while everyone's talking about this bigger picture stuff, I completely agree. We need to consider these things as far as the data centres go. But there's already places in Ballarat where you could build a data centre quite easily, down in the techno hub near University of Ballarat. So a lot of this talk is nonsense.
1: So it sounds like the Committee for Miners' Rest will be engaging with the politics of this as well.
5: Oh, look, I don't think we'll necessarily be engaged with the politics. What we'll be saying is, you know, everyone has a right to have their view.
1: With the planning politics, I guess.
5: Yeah, absolutely. But the simple thing is that this isn't the biggest thing happening in Miners' now, and it doesn't appear to me to be a genuine course they're actually pursuing. It's more just to get, I suppose, some commentary in the media, and they've done pretty well at getting that.
1: Yeah. Thank you so much for calling, David. Really appreciate your perspective as well, and to get a bit of a wider idea of the other issues at play in Miners' Rest. Rosemary, you're in Edithvale, and you wanted to talk about data centres. Is it up your way, Rosemary?
6: No, it's not up my way, but I coordinate the Green Wedges Coalition. And what I was going to talk to you about is there's another one at Diggers, well, there's a meeting at Diggers Rest about another one that's nearby at Plumpton, also in the north of the city. They seem to be all in the north and west, the applications. And so I just wanted to alert you to this other one, which is in the Green Wedge. It sounds as though the Miners' Rest application is in a quarry and it's not on farmland. But the one at Diggers Rest or Plumpton is on farmland, and it is in the Green Wedge, or that's where it's being proposed. It's similar. It's just talk about it now. There's companies talking about doing it, but fairly certainly. I mean, I think the Miners' Rest one. Just to clarify, I think you were told by the company this morning that they will be making an application.
1: Mm-hmm.
6: So it's more than just talk. It's a clear intention to have an application.
1: Oh, absolutely. But it was more about it being announced as a viable project before the application was put in. So, Rosemary, yep. You'd like to see that process changed as well?
6: Well, yes. I mean, furthermore, the government in 2018, the government pledged to improve the protection of green wedge and agricultural land. And since then, they've done a lot of consultation, but they haven't actually made any changes. And one of the things they pledged in an action plan they released in 2024, released by the planning minister, was to prohibit data centres in the green wedges.
1: Mm.
6: Now they're having second thoughts about this.
1: Yeah, well, we know that the Victorian government has made very clear that it wants the investment, and it has changed some of those planning laws to take over parts of that planning process. As we heard earlier, a bit of a parallel situation with the councils there. Thank you, Rosemary. And we've been talking about politics and how people have been involved, potentially through data centres. Steve in Doncaster, how were you gripped by politics and engagement in politics?
7: Yes, look, I think that you can't expect young people to get involved in politics if you never talk to them about it.
1: Mm.
7: And I was actually visited at my school. Now, I have to say this is 50 years ago now. I was visited at school by representatives of a party, and I was impressed by what they spoke about. So I joined up. I didn't join up actually at that moment. It was a couple of months later.
1: Mm.
7: But I've been a member of that party now for 50 years. I even stood for Parliament for them when I was 26, which was deep in the last millennium.
1: School. You have to start them young.
7: I just absolutely think it starts at school. And at the very least, I think 17, 18-year-olds need to be taught how to register and why they should register and how they can engage with their local parties. It's a big missing gap, I think, in our education.
1: Steve, I've always had the argument that if you don't vote, if you don't participate in the process, then you have no right to complain. How's that?
7: Absolutely. Don't. If you don't vote, just shut up and cop it sweet.
1: Steve, thank you so much. It's been a ripper conversation in the Conversation Hour today. Thank you so much. Very soon, though, you'll have Afternoons with Bridget Duclos. How are you?
8: I'm very, very well. Hi, Mary. I'm very well. How are you?
1: Yeah, good. Thank you.
8: We're going to continue the e-bike conversation for this morning. City of Yarra have had enough. They're getting rid of them. They are a bloody nuisance. I have them outside my house all the time. But on the other hand, I love them and I think they're fabulous. So we want to know about how you feel about them.
1: Have you hopped on one? I haven't.
8: Yeah, I have. Yeah. My city there are stopping it, though. It stops the flow. It means you won't be able to continue on.
1: Oh, yeah.
8: So it's going to be an interesting move. I'd like to see them do them, but do them better. Also, do you remember Arnold Dicks? Do you remember that name? He was the fabulous man who went to the Himalayas and helped rescue the 41 guys trapped in the underground tunnel.
1: Yes.
8: Anyway, they're making a film about it, and he wants to play himself. Which made me think, who would I have playing me in a movie? Who would you have, Mary Gearan?
1: Oh, someone totally glamorous.
8: Gorgeous.
1: Yeah. Gorgeous.
8: Gorgeous. Who would you have?
1: Sandra Bullock.
8: Oh,
1: what do you
8: nice.
1: Reckon? Yeah, I'm
8: well,
1: going
8: I
1: top,
8: went,
1: top
8: I went
1: shelf.
8: For Charlize Theron, which I think might be going a bit far.
1: No,
8: but
1: I love it.
8: I once put her on as my Facebook picture, just hoping people wouldn't notice. So we want to know if you were in a movie, who would play you? Let us know after 12:30, plus the Joy of Music and Shannon Lush and Staines.
1: Oh, and Staines. Oh, get on.
8: You must have a stain.
1: Yeah, 1300-222-774. I know the phone lines fill up for
8: I've
1: her.
8: I've never
1: so
8: seen more people have stain issues than at 2 o'clock on a Wednesday.
1: That is Bridget Duclos on your afternoons. Now, we've been talking about politics and how to get engaged in politics. Angus has joined us from St Kilda East. And Angus, I believe you are a young person involved in, engaged in politics?
9: Why, yes. How do you do?
1: How old are you, Angus?
9: I'm 23.
1: 23. And how'd you get hooked?
9: Well, it's kind of just always been around for me, whether it was on the radio or on social media.
1: So you listen to the radio, Angus?
9: Well, why don't you think I pull in?
1: Yeah, exactly.
9: But what I remember from probably my youngest, like, political stuff was the school strike for climate change, which I participated in about 2019. So I was a bit younger back then, but that came from social media.
1: So that is the way in. Angus, I'd love to talk with you more about this, but we are running out of time. That is the problem with radio. Maybe we can get Angus's number. We can ask him more about it. Thank you so much for joining me, and join me again tomorrow on The Conversation Hour. Good afternoon, Natasha McFarlane with ABC News. There are calls to end a legal loophole that has forced the shutdown of a regional Victorian council after a single resident's complaints. Rosie Barnett reports.
10: Hepburn Shire Council has had to stand down five councillors after local businessman David Penman brought private criminal proceedings against them over budget concerns. Regardless of proof, under the Local Government Act, any councillor facing criminal charges must step aside. Rural Councils Victoria Deputy Chair Kate Makin says the state government needs to intervene.
11: We need to close this loophole as soon as possible.
10: She fears if that doesn't happen, the law could be weaponised to disrupt councils across the state. But Mr. Penman says it's not about eroding democracy.
12: I see him as the last line of defence in a democracy.
10: Hepburn Shire Council says its budget is compliant with legislative requirements.
13: Liberal MP Moira Deeming has appealed to the party state executive to keep her as a candidate for the upcoming Victorian election. The party is seeking to revoke her pre-selection after she refused to apologise for accusing her Liberal colleague Matthew Guy of assault. In a statement to the party's stated executive this week, Mrs. Deeming continued to allege she was grabbed, held and pulled with force that caused pain and distress. Mrs. Deeming says she would not apologise for making the allegation in good faith and said the party should not punish her for doing so. The leader of the University of Melbourne has slammed a poster distributed across the campus in mid-2024 as unambiguously anti-Semitic as the Royal Commission on Anti-Semitism and Social Cohesion probes the higher education sector. Georgia Linton-Williams has more.
14: Interim Vice-Chancellor of the University of Melbourne, Glyn Davis, has told the Royal Commission that a two-page poster with the heading Weapons, PhD Programs and Scholarships, UniMelb has ties to genocide, should be condemned. Professor Davis said the poster conflates Jewish identity with the actions of a nation state and implies any relationship with Jewish universities or organisations is tantamount to being complicit in genocide. Earlier, a former student said many students do not feel comfortable wearing their Magen David necklaces. He told the commission he believes hostility towards Israel is projected onto Jewish students.
13: Donald Trump has threatened to hit Iranian power plants and bridges next week unless Tehran resumes negotiations to end the conflict. The US military says it's carrying out a fresh round of strikes in order to degrade Iranian capabilities to attack commercial shipping in the Strait of Hormuz. Tehran says it has again closed the strait after hostilities between the two sides reignited. Iran's Revolutionary Guards have also launched retaliatory attacks on US bases in the region, including in Kuwait, Jordan and Bahrain. The US president has told Fox News the attacks will continue until he says it's enough.
15: We're going to hit them very hard tonight. We're going to hit them very hard tomorrow night. We're going to hit them very hard the night after. And then next week it gets really bad for them because we're going to knock out all their power plants. We're going to knock out all their bridges unless they get to the table and negotiate.
13: The wife of a man who was sucked out of a window during a Ryanair flight from Greece to Germany last week has spoken to the media for the first time, saying he's struggling to recover from the incident. Europe correspondent Elias Kluwer has more.
16: The horror began about 10 minutes into that flight and roughly 16,000 feet when the Boeing 737's right engine failed. Debris from that engine pierced a pressure pane in the window next to Mr. Karavich. That then caused the window to blow out. The immense release of pressure then sucked Mr. Karavich from his seat outside of the window. His wife has said that it appeared his head, shoulders and chest were hanging outside of the window for over 2 minutes as she and the person sitting next to her husband tried to pull him to safety. Mr. Karavich remains in Greece at a hospital there where he is being treated for his injuries.
13: And a Tyrannosaurus Rex skeleton has become the world's most expensive dinosaur, selling at auction for a record $72 million. To the weather, there's a strong wind warning for the East Gippsland coast. For the state, mostly cloudy in the south with isolated showers, dry and partly cloudy across the north. For Melbourne, partly cloudy today, a slight chance of a shower in the late afternoon and evening, heading for a top of 15 degrees. Tomorrow, a possible morning shower, also 15. Friday, mostly sunny 16. Right now it's 13 degrees. ABC News.
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18: Australian sheep farmers, be warned, the international trade wars could be coming your way as the United States opens up an anti-dumping investigation into lamb imports. And when it comes to lamb imports into the US, most of that is coming from us. We'll get some details on that shortly. I've even got a statement from the Agriculture Minister and I can give you some more details about how Australia looks to respond to that. Plus, things continue to go from bad to worse for the Australian wine industry, which went through some of its own trade war periods of its own. And, well, the numbers coming out today, even when you know it's bad, make you stop and think. And it's because of details like this.
19: That's the reports. You know, a lot of grapes unpicked or not grown in the first place or harvested to the ground because there just isn't the demand for them, unfortunately.
18: The smallest vintage in Australian wine for 25 years. To turn back to the start of this century for it to be that small. So what's going on? What are the details? What does the wine industry make of it? We'll look at that. I'd love to hear from you. If you're involved in the wine industry, what do you make of hearing those figures? Does it give you hope that the industry is righting itself, or does it highlight just how hard it is for you right now? You can give us a call, 1300 977 222. Send a text 0467 842 722.
20: My name's Vicky Hiscock. I live here in Mackerel with my husband on the dairy farm. Dairy farm through the week and Campdraft on the weekend. And you're listening to the Country Hour.
18: More on how bad it is in the wine industry shortly, but let's talk about the US, which is launching an investigation into whether it should impose tariffs on Australian lamb with accusations of dumping. The United States Trade Representative, Ambassador Jamison Greer, has called for a safeguard investigation under the Trade Act to determine, and I quote, whether lamb meat is being imported into the United States in such increased quantities as to be a substantial cause of serious injury or the threat thereof to the domestic industry producing like or directly competitive products, end quote. This follows a petition from a group called American Sheep Industry, which says it represents 42 state associations and more than 100,000 US sheep farms and ranches, which was filed on October 30, claiming a flood of imported lamb is being sold at a big discount to the local product. So what is going on? And is Australian lamb cheaper in the United States than it is for their own product to be sold there? And does it matter? Matt Dalgleish from Episode 3 says most of the lamb going to the US right now is coming from one place, and it's us.
0: Well, in terms of imports of sheep meat into the US, Australia is by far the largest of all the ones that go through, and which are, there's not loads, but, you know, Australia is significant. We're, in any given year, we're kind of, you know, 70, 75% of imports of sheep meat into the US is from Australia.
18: So this investigation starting in the United States into the dumping of lamb there, do you think that's largely focused at us then?
0: Us and New Zealand maybe would be the two key ones, yeah. But we are the lion's share of that imported product when you compare us to New Zealand. And beyond that, there's not many that are significant.
18: So when you see that this has been something that's been called for from a number of groups, American Sheep Industry is a big one here. ARCAF has called for it in the past before. When you see that the US government is going to take up this investigation, what goes through your mind about the playing field here?
0: Oh, look, I think it's a little bit redundant. If you look more broadly, not just at the last, say, year or so, because the volumes have increased, of course, in the last few years, and part of that is the dynamic of what's actually happening on the ground within the US. If you look at their own sheep meat production, because the US do have their own sheep flock, that's been in decline since the 1990s. You know, they were producing about 160,000 tonne back then, and nowadays, or the last, say, decade, they've been lucky to get above 60,000 tonne. So their industry shrunk significantly, and the bulk of that reduction was through the, you know, 90s and early 2000s. So, you know, they can't really claim from a US producer perspective that, you know, Australian product has been damaging their domestic market, because the bulk of the decline happened decades ago. And indeed, you could probably even argue, Warwick, that having Australian product there that's consistent and of high quality in a market, so the US market for consumers, sheep meat and lamb in particular, is not a very, it's not eaten widely in the US. It's still a very niche product. So having a good quality Australian product there consistently, I would argue that would help actually, you know, introduce the product or drive the US consumer to consider it more regularly. And that would probably benefit the US sheep producer over the long run if we could get the US consumer eating much more lamb and sheep meat. That, you know, we wouldn't be able to supply them all of that if we got a couple of percent increase in their consumption. It would be fabulous for everyone concerned.
18: Meanwhile, the American sheep industry, which says it represents 42 state associations, more than 100,000 US sheep producers, say they can't compete with cheap imports from places like Australia, claiming an average of 10.8% lower in price the Australian product is compared to the US product, and in some instances that approaches 19.5% in terms of a discount. Is it true our product is cheaper than the US product?
0: Yeah, it would be, and I mean, I look at the pricing of livestock and compare that as well, and the discount from Australian, say a trade lamb in Australia, if you convert it into, you know, Australian dollars and convert the US product into Australian dollars, an equivalent sale of a trade lamb or a heavy lamb, we're about 46% cheaper at the livestock side of the equation. Yes, we have higher costs when it comes to manufacturing and processing of that meat, and we have to ship it across there, of course. So there's, yeah, and we've got a tariff to pay as well as we go through the chain there. So there's a lot more costs involved there. But if you take into account the fact of how much more efficient, how much more cheaper we are here, I'd argue that we're producing a more consistent and higher quality product as well to add to that at a cheaper price point. It wouldn't surprise me that depending upon the cut, Australian product would be anywhere from 10, 15, 20% cheaper at the consumer end, absolutely. But like I said, that, you know, from that perspective, from a US, I guess, political realm as well, I propose that, you know, the Trump administration have to consider the value that Australian industry is providing to the US consumer at the consumer end. You know, there's that kind of tug of war between the producers being finding it difficult from US producer finding it difficult to compete, but also the US consumer probably wants to be able to get access to good quality and affordable red meat.
18: And as you say, Australian lamb already attracts tariffs in the United States, but if Australia lost this investigation and further safeguard measures were enacted, they would attract more tariffs.
0: Yes, potentially, yes. And there have been times historically too, Warwick, where this isn't the first time that this has been queried. And there was a couple of periods earlier discussion was had, and Australia was both Australia and New Zealand did attract some punitive type tariff behaviour from the US, and that actually resulted in consumers in the US eating less lamb, and so it was actually it shrunk their market domestically as well when that occurred. So that whole process backfired, and I would suggest that potentially you could do the same. You know, I think, like I said at the outset, that there's enough, if the Australian industry here combined with the New Zealand players as well that are targeting the US, we could all kind of work together with the American representative organisations and help grow the broader consumption of sheep meat within the US, whether it's imported product from Australia or New Zealand or whether it's domestic product. I think that's probably a better win-win for everyone concerned, because, like I said before, the proportion of how much US consumers eat sheep meat is significantly low when you look at other meat categories. A very small increase of the dial of that 1% up to a 2 or 3% would be significant volumes given their population. So I think there's enough demand there potentially for both the domestic US players and the imported players to all benefit from if we worked more cooperatively rather than kind of having a discussion around, you know, one market flooding another, which I think's not really valid kind of argument.
18: The clock starts now on a 120-day investigation. Well, that's been the typical left investigation of the International Trade Commission. Anti-dumping can last longer. Investigations can go up towards 18 months. So this could be the start of a long process. But what happens at the end of this, or what are you looking at to see what will happen in the meantime and towards the end of this investigation?
0: I think given the current kind of uncertainty around how that the administration works, you know, there could be some, it might be a reasonably quick process this time around. There might be some rash decisions made. As we've seen overnight as well, there was, you know, suggestions around putting a cost on transit through the Strait of Hormuz, and within one day it was reversed again. So, I think we need to probably let this investigation domestically in the US run its course and then see what the outcome is.
18: Yeah, so you believe the Trump factor here adds to the uncertainty about this investigation and what it could mean to Australian sheep producers.
0: Yeah, absolutely. And if you, it's a different story, but if you look across to what happened with beef and Argentinian beef access, you know, the same was, you know, there was an announcement made that they were going to allow Argentinian beef in a preferential arrangement, and then US ranchers kind of kicked up a fuss, and then that was reversed again. So, and that happened in a matter of a couple of days or weeks. So him and the administration are incredibly reactive and unpredictable, and sometimes don't always look at the data and the logic before they make these decisions and are happy to flip-flop. So I think, you know, we could be in for a series of toing and froing before you see what the final outcome is.
18: Matt Dalgleish, thanks for your time.
0: Cheers, mate.
18: That is Episode 3 analyst Matt Dalgleish having a look at this anti-dumping investigation into lamb products going into the United States and what it means for us. We're by far the biggest exporter of products to the United States when it comes to lamb, so it could affect us greatly. And as I said, the information coming from the authorities there is the official investigation is now underway. The US International Trade Commission will collect testimony and data from all interested parties, including holding a public hearing, and determine whether increased lamb imports are a substantial cause of serious injury to the domestic industry. And typically, they issue their determination or decision within 120 days of receiving the petition. But as we know, through anti-dumping investigations, whether it be Australia anti-dumping investigations. I covered one extensively from SPC into canned tomatoes in the past, coming mainly from Italy and South Africa, I think it was, from memory. That investigation took much longer than that. China's anti-dumping investigations did vary from around that 120 day to much longer, to that 6 to 18 months period into products from Australia going overseas. So we'll have to see how the US handles this. If you're a Australian lamb producer or you're involved in the sheep industry, I'd be interested to know what you make of this. You can send me your thoughts. Am I missing anything? 0467 842 722 is the text number. Give me a call. 1300 977 222. I contacted Trade Minister Don Farrell's office. He didn't respond for a request to comment, but did send me to the Agriculture Minister Julie Collins' office, who released this statement. It says, and I quote, so this is how the government's viewing this: "We are disappointed by this decision to initiate a global safeguard investigation into lamb products. I have been working closely with industry and will continue to advocate for Australian producers at every level," end quote. That's the official

0: statement coming from Julie Collins there. And look, a little bit more detail from the American sheep industry. Their study, which is the US's take on things, show that the US lamb imports surged from 213.6 million pounds, I think 0.45 kilograms in a pound, in 2020. So they were at 213.6 imports in 2020. And now in 2024, they say it's 309.3 million pounds, a nearly 45% increase. They say causing US market share to decline. And also, they can't compete on price with an average discount of 10.8% lower. And in some instances, it being 19.5% lower. That's the imported product compared to the US product, after things like tariffs have been applied at the border. Tell me what you think, 0467 842 722, or give us a call, 1300 977 222. Let's move to the wine industry now on the Country Hour. It's 19 past 12, and it's not good news there either. Australia has produced its smallest vintage in 25 years, but the reduced national crop didn't result in a stronger grape price. Wine Australia's national vintage report released today shows the crush is estimated to be 1.27 million tonnes, which is down from the 10-year average of 1.69 million and well back on the highs of 10 years ago. Senior analyst of Market Insights at Wine Australia, Sandy Hathaway, says the crush reflected a change in consumer demand.
1: The crush is definitely down. It's well down, 1.27 million tonnes, which is the smallest since the year 2000, so quite a long time ago, and a big drop. But most people were, I think, hopeful of a small crush. We really do need to make that adjustment to get rid of excess stock and to come more into line with future demand, which is declining. We know global consumption's declining. So although it is a small crush, and that does mean a lot less sort of income into the regions, which is not a good thing, but it is also a necessary adjustment.
2: What drove that reduced vintage?
1: Well, we think pretty much the market conditions were the main driver. There's always seasonal effects. And I mean, there were some, you know, there was some quite significant flooding through the Mildura region at some point. There have been some quite bad frosts. And the vintage was very late and yields were low. That's a sort of widespread report, although it's quite difficult to generalise, as you know, because the country is so diverse. So there were definitely seasonal factors. But then, if you had a perfect vintage like we did in 2021, you'd have 2 million tonnes. So the seasonal effects probably only, you know, reduce it down to maybe 1.5, 1.6. The much smaller crush is largely due to market conditions, although we don't have any sort of actual hard evidence on that, but that's the reports. You know, a lot of grapes unpicked or not grown in the first place, or harvested to the ground because there just isn't the demand for them, unfortunately.
2: Since 2023, the crush has come back some way. We're still below the 10-year average, but how close do you think the industry is to finding its new level?
1: That's a bit of a crystal ball question. We know that at the moment we're selling about a billion litres of wine, and that's the equivalent of maybe 1.4 million tonnes, maybe. So we could be around the right level. But when you look more deeply into that, you've still got to ask how much of the wine we're currently selling is being sold profitably. I think a lot of it isn't, and that would take quite a detailed analysis. But when you look at some of the average values of exports, and also the fact that grape prices are still very low, so the wine that's being sold is based on a grape price that is probably unsustainable, to be honest. So the new normal probably needs to be a level where we can sell wine profitably for the winemaker and the grape grower. And so that might be even lower than where we're at now, I'm not sure. Or it might be higher. I mean, we continue to work on emerging markets. You know, every year is different. Demand is increasing in a lot of the Asian markets. So, you know, it's possible that the new normal will actually be a little bit higher than now, but probably different in composition from what it is now.
2: And this reduced crop didn't actually result in stronger grape prices, I believe, as well. What were the prices you saw coming through?
1: Yes, that's right. And that tells us that we haven't really reached a sustainable balance yet. The prices have been...

0: pretty flat. And again, this is probably generalizing, but if we separate into the warm inland and then the cooler temperate regions, because it's quite a difference in the prices, the average value for the inland regions is sitting at around 260 for reds and about 300 for whites. And that's been pretty flat for the last 4 years now. So although they don't seem to be going further down, there's no sign of a recovery. And sadly, the white prices, which were, you know, they jumped above red and then they were a little bit stronger and they went up a bit in 2024 and 25. They've now softened as well, which suggests that, you know, we don't have any sort of underlying growth in demand for whites. And similarly, in the cool temperate regions, you know, whites hit an all-time peak in 2024, but that's now softened and reds are softening there as well. So there's really no part of the sector that you could say is going gangbusters, at least at that higher level. And if you look at particular regions and particular varieties, there probably are some that are doing well. But yeah, what this tells us is that we've either still got too much supply or demand is continuing to decline, which I guess is sort of the same thing. But because even though the crush was low, it looks like the area hasn't adjusted. So the potential supply is still high. So for winemakers looking for cheap grapes, obviously if there's competition out there to supply those grapes because there's more vineyards than are needed, then the prices are going to stay low. And until more of the vineyards are removed, that isn't going to change.
1: Until the underlying supply changes. What grapes are now making up the majority of the grape harvest in Australia?
0: Yeah, well, there's definitely a reset there. And, you know, Australia's always been very much the Shiraz king, you know, Shiraz has been our signature variety, certainly more than any other of our international competitors. But unfortunately, again, at a national level, in a lot of markets, that's just not the variety that's most popular now. You know, people are looking for lighter styles of reds, more whites, more sparkling, more mixed drinks, you know, with a wine base, but some other ingredients as well. And so Shiraz just, you know, perhaps it's going to be something of a changing of the guard. And I mean, you know, we'll always have our awesome premium Shiraz from awesome premium Shiraz regions. But as an overall category, it does seem that's perhaps declining. Chardonnay overtook it this year to be the number one variety. And it's the first time in 20 years that Shiraz has had less than 20% of the crush. So in volume terms, it's definitely declining a lot. But it's hard to know perhaps where that's going to go. There's popularity in some of the small varieties, you know, things like Nebbiolo and Nero d'Avola sort of showed more growth against the trend, and also other whites. I mean, I'm not convinced that Chardonnay is perhaps the one you think of when you think about the modern trends either. But these new varieties that are most in demand now or are growing are definitely growing off a small base. So they're still nowhere near the volumes of Shiraz and Chardonnay or Cabernet.
1: Looking across the states, are there any states in particular that have seen drops or changes in particular?
0: Well, probably the main thing we see there is that last year South Australia dropped to a 48% share of the crush. So it was still the largest state, but it was below half, whereas normally it's been above half. And this year it's back to 52% because although it did decline, it declined by a lot less than the other states, you know, only by 12% overall, whereas the, you know, the crush nationally declined by 19%. So, you know, relatively speaking, it was stronger. And that was particularly in Chardonnay in the Riverland, actually, which was up by 20%. So that's probably the main thing. New South Wales, Victoria, Western Australia were all down. Perhaps New South Wales and Victoria particularly driven by the inland regions. And another thing was that Tasmania was down by 40%, which does seem rather drastic. But in fact, they've been growing very quickly and last year had a huge record crop. So this, again, is sort of an adjustment back more in line with their average. And they did have a particularly late season, which meant it was difficult to ripen grapes. It is good to see the crush.

0: coming down because we know that demand is not there for the kind of tonnages that we were crushing. And if the crush comes down, then we have less pressure on wine stocks and on, you know, future contracts that people are looking to sign with wine buyers. You know, there's less wine around, so there's more competition and prices should improve. So, you know, it's a good sign from that point of view. And it's not really a happy reality, I suppose, because it does mean a lot less income for the sector. And, you know, this year income was down 26%, which is a lot at the Weybridge. You know, it's a lot for regional communities as a reduction. And, you know, so I guess that's the hard reality and not a happy reality, but it is a good sign of adjustment that the crush is down.
1: That's Senior Analyst of Market Insights at Wine Australia, Sandy Hathaway. She was speaking there with our reporter, Cassie Huff. If you're in the wine industry, it's the lowest crush, lowest vintage in 25 years. A lot of the anecdotal evidence in it is, you know, pruned onto the ground or not picked at all, or bulldozed vines too, as we're starting to hear stories of more and more. Is this the low point, or is there still more pain to come in your industry? Let me know where you think the wine industry is at. 0467 842 722 to send us a text. We're going to talk about table grape growing too on the Country Hour shortly, and a whole lot more. We've got the full weather report coming for you, but right now let's get some rural news. Emma Field has that for you today. Hi, Emma.
2: G'day, Warwick, and welcome back. The company behind an effort to reinvigorate Australia's wool processing industry says land for a new Australian wool scour should be purchased in the next 3 months. Wool scours clean and prepare wool to be turned into garments. It will likely now cost another $15 million to build, with the total cost of the project currently sitting at $80 million. Qwool Chairman John Abbott says it's not just Blackall. The plan is to secure the supply chain.
3: We're in the final stages of the environmental authority, development approval and material change of use for the site. They'll probably be completed in the next few months. On completion of those, we will acquire the site from the Blackall Tambo Regional Council. We have just commenced the exercise of raising the equity to achieve the building of this plant, but also a complementary plant of a tops making facility in Vietnam. Now, what that does is it significantly improves the economic performance of the Blackall plant, but it also secures the customers for the Blackall plant. So it becomes a win-win for everyone in the supply chain.
2: A grain marketer says the closure of a key shipping lane through the Black Sea has pushed up wheat prices. Days ago, Russia was forced to suspend shipping through the Kerch Strait, which connects the Sea of Azov with the Black Sea, after sustaining bombings of its vessels by Ukrainian drones. MarketCheck Chief Executive Nick Crundall says that's had a positive effect on wheat prices.
4: Global wheat markets have found a good reason to kick higher recently, with the closure of a pretty key channel out of the Black Sea restricting Russian wheat exports over the last couple of days. So that's certainly got the attention of the market this week, and we've seen prices respond quite aggressively higher as a result. There has been some translation domestically. It's still very much in its infancy. So basically, we've only had the closure of this Kerch Strait for a couple of days. So very much the market's just sitting back in Australia, just seeing how it unfolds, but we have seen prices respond.
2: Two new fava bean varieties have been released, with improvements in disease resistance and better export opportunities, according to its breeders. Developed through the National Fava Bean Breeding Program, FBA Coorong and FBA Bama will expand options for growers. Adelaide University fava bean breeder Sam Catt says they have been extensively tested in the field and have performed well.
5: Yeah, both. As I look through the data, and we've got our own breeding data as well as the NVT data, which is now available to the public. They can head on NVT online anytime and check that data. They consistently sit at the top, so 1 and 2 for almost all the trials we put them in. And it's the yield stability, particularly of Coorong, that is able to yield well and better than other varieties in almost every situation we stick it in. So I put that down to its earlier flowering, but as well it's a bit later on the maturity it holds on, so it's able to make the most of good finishes. And for Barma, it sits there.

0: range of time so that farmers can fit them into existing farming systems. They might also need some drought tolerance. Certainly, there is a big requirement for disease resistance. Now, depending on the crop, that can be a lot of gene resistances that need to be combined into a single variety.
1: And that's Rural News for this Wednesday.
2: And that's fascinating. Thanks very much for that. Emma Field there with Rural News for you today. You're listening to The Country Hour. We'll take you to the world of table grapes soon, which haven't been having a great run of themselves with some tough weather at harvest. So we'll see how that recovery is going. But right now, let's find out what's happening weather-wise this week. Tom Anderson is a senior forecaster at the Bureau of Meteorology and can join you now. Hi, Tom.
3: G'day, Warwick.
2: How are we looking around the state this lunchtime?
3: Yeah, not too bad. We had a bit of cloud cover for the southwest overnight and into the morning. Since the sun's come up, that has spread a bit further. So most of the central district, south and west Gippsland and parts of east Gippsland have now got a bit of cloud cover, possibly some patchy cloud in the Wimmera as well. But we're getting into some pretty settled conditions again. Had some cool temperatures overnight, but not the coolest we've had so far this year. Mostly above freezing for anywhere except for the high country. So Bendigo got down to zero, but then yeah, most of the state was just sort of in single digits overnight. Portland did stay above 10 degrees overnight, just with that cloud cover. But yeah, we're getting into another really settled weather system or weather pattern coming up. So looking at temperatures around the mid-teens to high teens if you're up in the Mallee for the rest of the week. But yeah, partly cloudy conditions to mostly sunny conditions for much of the state with pretty light winds basically through till Sunday.
2: Okay, so with that, are we going to get a bunch of frosts or are we looking all right overnight?
3: Yeah, we might start getting into the frosty weather. So just with this cloud cover about today, we'll probably survive tonight. Maybe parts of the northeast will see some frosty conditions tonight. But yeah, likely into Thursday night or Friday night, we might start seeing a bit more widespread frost. Definitely about the western districts and the northwest, probably more so than anywhere else. But then in the north and northeast as well, probably going to have some frosty nights coming up.
2: And not a lot of rain then in that forecast?
3: No, really not. So we could see probably the highest fall we'll see basically cumulatively all the way through to Sunday might be 5 millimetres about South Gippsland or the southwest. But yeah, really not expecting much rainfall at all for the rest of the week.
2: And warnings wise, is there anything we need to keep an eye on?
3: Just basically what we've seen with obviously the rain not coming, we're not going to have too much of an issue with the flood warning. We still have the Ovens and King Rivers as well as the Kiwa River in the minor flood warning at the moment. We're expecting for the Ovens River, it may peak around the minor flood level in Wangaratta overnight tonight. Otherwise, the Kiwa River at Bandiana is going to stay above the minor flood level for the next couple of days, but we'll see those rivers receding without any more rainfall. Otherwise, there may be a frost warning or two to come. We've just got one out for the northeast for tonight, but over the next couple of days, we might see a couple more districts get frost warning. We don't expect to have any more coastal wind warnings after today. We've just got one for the east Gippsland coast out
2: that
3: right now.
2: Doesn't seem like there's a lot of wind in the forecast period at all, Tom. Is that right?
3: Yeah, that's right. I'm going to be some really settled conditions. The high pressure system that we've got coming over the state is going to sit basically right on top of Victoria through to the weekend as well. So they'll keep those winds really, really light and maybe bring in the potential for fog if we have enough moisture about. But yeah, it'll be fog or frosty mornings probably and very light winds.
2: Brilliant. Well, thanks very much for the update.
3: All right, thank you.
2: Tom Anderson, senior forecaster at the Bureau of Meteorology, taking you through the weather forecast. Love this on the text saying, I'm still buying good table grapes at the supermarket, red mostly. Seems like it must be a long time since they've been harvested, but they're still good quality and tasty. Well, as long as you read the labels, you find out where they're from and they taste good. That's good. good advice to know. So thank you very much for sending that through. Let's talk about the industry a little bit more widely. And most of those grapes that are be coming your way come from that Murray River region. Sunraysia table grape growers.

0: recovering after losing a third of their crops this season because of extreme weather during that harvest period of earlier this year. Petra Oates has been getting an update and filed this report.
1: With the new season set to get underway in November, morale is severely depleted for table grape growers in the Sunraysia region, with many questioning their future in the industry. Fourth-generation grower Anthony Cirillo produces 160 hectares of table grapes at Mildura and Irimple and said the most recent growing season had been one of the most challenging his family has experienced in 40 years of production.
2: We were getting temperatures of in excess of 48 degrees, and not only the heat was the issue, was the humidity behind that, so that really didn't go away all year. And then to top it off, right at the peak of the harvest in about March, we got our annual rainfall within over a 48-hour period. And not just still steady rain, it was almost monsoon-style swirling, misty rain that absolutely wet everything under or outside of the covers.
1: How much rain did you get at your farm?
2: We stopped counting once we got to 300 mil.
1: I can't even imagine what that would have looked like. What were the impacts of that rain and having it fall in such a short, intense period?
2: Going from one extreme to the other, it just put the icing on the cake. So there was already disease pressure there. And then midst of harvest, you've got access issues, more disease pressure. Your timeline at harvest, you can't really do much about it because you can't go spraying close to harvest. So really increased our costs and just created a real headache across the board.
1: Now that harvest is finished, how did you go for production this year in comparison to an average year?
2: I think everyone around the industry's lost a substantial amount. Across the board, I'm pretty sure the industry's around 35 to 40% down. Individuals, it'll depend on what varieties or what position or their drainage systems at the time. But yeah, I think it's fair to say across the board, everyone had at least 30% damage.
1: Could you speak to the financial implications of an event like that in this season?
2: Once you're at harvest, all of your costs are completely spent. So you've spent absolutely everything. It's all hanging out there on the vines. And then to lose it at that point, or worse, to harvest that fruit and then it gets there rotten and broken down is like the maximum loss that a grower can actually achieve in a season. And then the worst part about that is now you have to pick up the pieces and go again. And with the confidence out there, I think lenders and everyone alike are losing a bit of confidence in the industry, and it's going to be very challenging for guys to get to next year.
1: Do you think there will be people that won't continue in the industry come next season?
2: Yeah, there's for sale signs going up fairly rapidly, so it's not a good sign. And these aren't growers that have been there for 1 or 2 years. These are good growers that have been there for generations, and they've actually just got no choice now.
1: Australian Table Grape Growers Association Chief Executive Jeff Scott said table grape exports dropped by about 25% as a result of the bad seasonal conditions. But there is light at the end of the tunnel, with new export markets opening up for the industry.
3: In our best season, which was pre-COVID, we actually exported about $623 million worth of exports. This year, we'll only go close to around about, say, $480 million to $500 million. So there's a big decrease in terms of dollar value that hasn't been returned to the growers. But a lot of growers are struggling to get a return on cost of production. So it's put a lot of pressure on the growers from a cash flow point of view. And obviously, if the money's not coming in for the current season, they've got to find money to actually start producing their grapes for next season. And that's the challenge that the growers are facing probably at the moment for some of them, and that's their cash flow basis, to not cut corners, to do what they need to do to grow good grapes. And of course, with grapes, it's very much manual labour, manual handling, and if they do cut corners in terms of production practices, well, then their quality will go down and their returns will go down. So hopefully that doesn't happen.
1: Could you talk to me a little bit about the changing export markets?
3: China used to be our biggest export destination, taking about 44% of our exports. This year, however, China has dropped down to about 33%, and countries like Indonesia have gone to about 34%. So Indonesia is now our largest export destination, which is, that is a positive. But if China can get back to where it was and other Asian countries remain the same, well then hopefully, you know, things are looking good. So there's positive outlooks there for the industry. We've just got to hope that, again, getting back to the weather patterns, you have some good growing conditions and hopefully things can get back to normal. I mean, last season, the industry was down by about 25% on exports. The average year, we would probably export close to 150,000 tonne. This year, we only exported about 120,000 tonne. So that sort of had a major impact on the returns to the growers as well, which means they would have lost a lot of fruit through the weather patterns.
0: That's Australian Table Grape Growers Association Chief Executive Jeff Scott speaking there with Petra Oates, who has just joined us for Team Victoria Rural, working in Mildura for at least the next year or so. Petra Oates comes from us from rural newspapers, has worked for Stock and Land, Weekly Times, and we're pretty excited to have her here. So if you're in that area, make sure you say g'day and throw some story ideas Petra's way, because I'm sure she'll be glad to hear it, and we'll be glad to hear her tell those stories. So welcome aboard, Petra. We're very excited to have you. It is 16 to 1 here on the Country Hour. I'm excited to bring you this story too, because I think it's an interesting perspective. Let's hear from the buyer of Tasmania's largest farm. I've spoken for the first time since Federal Treasurer Jim Chalmers approved the controversial sale worth $143 million. Gresham House is planting half of the 22,000-hectare property to pine trees for carbon credits and forestry, and is also exploring tourism and mountain biking opportunities. Larissa Smith caught up with its newly appointed asset manager, John O'Craven.
4: So Gresham is a global forestry business that's in the business of sustainably producing, you know, forestry across the world, and having good environmental outcomes and ESG outcomes for both the environment and the community. So we're focused on success and making this work, and also engaging the community. We'll have different layers of engagement. We'll also have different layers on the property. I think we want to engage and involve people. Is there tourism opportunities? Is there mountain bike touring? Is there engagement with the local Indigenous community? All of those factors to bring it together will certainly help the community be more confident about the management of Rushy moving forward.
5: 190 jobs have been flagged as the number of people that can potentially be employed at Rushy Lagoon over the life of the project. What does that look like in real terms?
4: Yeah, so the project is for an extensive period of time, so up to 30 years. And currently it involves the current staff that are on the property, so looking after livestock that stay.
5: How many are there?
4: So the current staffing level, I think, is 6, plus myself, you know, in the new role, and others that are involved in the planning, you know, and the implementation of the forestry program, as well as other aspects like environmental baselining. There'll be plenty of work going on in that environment, pest control, weed control, engagement of service suppliers, everything from builders, plumbers, electricians, you know, maintaining the current workforce of contractors, so, you know, people who work with earth moving, those sorts of things. So they'll still be involved in the project. And then as the project develops further, plenty of people involved in the planting of trees, management, and right through to harvest process. The establishment of the forestry will take at least 5 years, so it will be in a staggered phase. So the trees don't all get planted at once and all harvest at once. It happens over an extended period of time, so there'll be a mix of roles and through the various stages.
5: Are you planning on keeping the livestock on the farm?
4: Yes, absolutely. So at the moment we've got over 3,000 beef herd that are about to calve down. So the owner is still, is still running those cattle in the immediate term, and we'll continue to have cattle on here moving forward.
5: How many trees are you proposing to plant across the farm, and what will it look like? Where will they be planted?
4: Yes, so of the overall land that is at Rushy, which is 21,000 hectares, a bit under 22,000 hectares, there's around 13,000 hectares available that is land suitable for forestry. The remaining 9,000 hectares is native vegetation and will stay the same way and be cared for, and we'll have environmental stewardship over that. But going back to the forestry question, we will have around 9,000 hectares of softwood forestry and probably close to 1,000 hectares of environmental plantings as well. So native species in areas, sensitive areas such as wetlands, old lagoon sites, linking each one of those up with wildlife corridors. So you put the two of those together and there'll be somewhere in between 9,000 and 10,000 hectares of forestry. It looks at the moment like there won't be any trees planted for another 10 months.
5: What sort of surveys have you done to ensure that you're putting the trees on the right places on the farm?
4: Yep. So during the due diligence purchase process, there's been extensive modelling and survey work done on the property. So it's 700 mil annual rainfall. It's well and truly suitable for pines, and all the modelling, you know, predicts good growth out of all of that. And We already see pines in the landscape in the northeast, so we know that they grow here, but there will be no problems growing them on Rushy.
5: The sale of Rushy Lagoon has concerned a lot of people in the community. Are you surprised that there has been so much opposition to this sale?
4: Look, it's an iconic property. It's well known. I think the land use is what concerns people the most, and you know the property is in need of reinvestment. It's a good, sustainable, climate-positive use for the property. So I think there are significant positives, and I think the community will see in time that it will be a great outcome.
0: That's John O'Craven from Gresham House. They're the new owners of Tasmania's largest farm, Rushy Lagoon. They're going to plant half of it to pine trees for carbon credits and forestry. There was a lot of concern about the approval of that. The government has approved that sale. They are the new owners now. And how much government investment will be in that has been the source of much discussion. We'll see where it goes from here. It's 10 to 1. I will tell you, actually, that the Prime Minister has just been setting out the rules that it will have for artificial intelligence and a national framework. They're going to set a rules for large data centres, including where they can be built, how much power and water they can use, which has been something that has been a big concern in rural communities. That speech has just been delivered today at the University of Sydney. I'm sure you're going to hear a lot more reporting on that, and we'll bring you some of that on the Country Hour tomorrow. Let's go a little bit, away from the water concerns and data centres and talk about the concerns of the future of our native seeds. There is concern of the future of native seed collection for farm revegetation, land care and government projects in the Riverina, with local land services reviewing the future of its Murray Native Seed Service, saying it has 2 tonnes of seed in stock and that further collection is not required. But as Emily Doak reports, local stakeholders say it's a short-sighted decision.
6: For more than 30 years, the Deniliquin Bay Service has been collecting and storing seeds from across the Murray region, also providing advice on landscape restoration. Local Land Services says the native seed store currently holds around 2,000 kilograms of seed, but only has annual sales of 86 kilograms, and on that basis, seed collection is not required for the foreseeable future. Sue Logie is a former manager of the service and was involved since its inception in the 90s until her retirement 5 years ago. She says it plays a vital role in local revegetation efforts.
7: The large-scale direct seeding and revegetation that needs to be done needs a lot of seed, and you must have a bank that has a considerable amount of seed in it. Our seed bank has been the model and best practice for a number of years. And I'm just disappointed, and I don't know why anyone would want to change something that's working so well. The landholders have been happy with the level of service. The staff are all very skilled and experienced, our casual seed collectors and our direct seeding operators.
6: So not just trees, but also shrubs, grasses, wildflowers?
7: Ground covers, grasses, and overstory plants. And the other thing about the seed bank is they're collected from the different areas. So we have seed from Albury, from Swan Hill, from Deniliquin, from Berrigan. The plants that you collect from in that area are suited to those conditions. So it's really important that you try and keep the genetics of a local area going. There's certain species that only seed every 3 or 4 years. So you can't say, oh, well, we're not going to collect seed this year, but that might be the year that these particular species seed. You really need to collect every year because it's a bank. With climate change happening quite rapidly, we need to ensure that we have seed in the bank for future large-scale revegetation works.
6: When we look at things, governments have limited resources that they can invest in providing services. Why do you think that government should continue to fund this work in particular?
7: I don't see how, if we go a step above, how the federal government are going to fulfil their obligations with carbon credits and with, you know, revegetating so many hectares of native vegetation without seed banks. None of this work can happen.
6: Riverina MPs Joe McGurr, Justin Clancy and Helen Dalton have written to the New South Wales Agriculture Minister, Tara Moriarty, seeking further information about the future of the seed bank and of the jobs of the 13 seed collectors. The minister wasn't available for interview. In a statement, Local Land Services says it's engaging directly with affected staff and will continue.

0: continue to value their skills and contribution. Landholder Anne Sloan from Savernack Station has been working with the Murray Native Seed Service for almost a decade to harvest a 4-hectare seed plot on her property.
1: Local land services have provided wonderful knowledge. Their team is terrific. They bring out casual workers and volunteers to help harvest because the size of the harvest is far too much for my husband and I on our own. And they do all the necessary storage procedures and things like that so that our seeds are a resource for other people's projects, mainly around Savernack, but certainly further afield if the species is appropriate for that new area.
0: How does it make you feel then to hear that the future of the seed bank is up in the air, I gather? It's been decided not to collect seed this year. What are your fears in terms of the future of that seed bank service locally in Deniliquin?
1: In the short term, if you're going to lose a season's worth of harvest, that's a real concern because it could be good. But in the long term, it could be meaning that our local areas are devoid of this understory, which is a critical thing for the health of the environment and the health of our local species.
2: That's Anne Sloan from Savernack Station in the Riverina, in the Southern Riverina, speaking there with Emily Doak. If you have anything to add, if you're worried about those closures, you can give us a call, 1300 977 222, or send a text 0467 842 722. Couple of markets to get through today. Let's start today with the cattle. We'll go to Bairnsdale and Brendan Fletcher. G'day, Fletch.
3: G'day. Warwick numbers were similar at 300, with most of the usual buyers operating in a dearer market in places. Quality was in short supply, with cows representing over half of the sale. The handful of young cattle sold generally firm, mostly to local restockers. Grown lots with finished improved a few cents. Cows gained 5 to 15 cents, with processors loading cows for an estimated 800 to 821 cents a kilogram carcass weight. Heavy bulls eased 30 cents, with quality an issue. A single lightweight veal made 480. Ground steers sold from 475 to 483. Manufacturing steers 455 to 475. Most light and medium weight cows 330 to 388. Heavyweights 368 to 428. Heavy bulls 448 to 474. This is Brendan Fletcher reporting for MLA.
2: Let's stay on the cattle theme and go to Echuca. Jenny Kelly's there.
4: Good afternoon. More numbers at 1,400 cattle, and quality broke up a bit more today with more wintry and plainer bred types in the mix, the money probably dragging a few in. Still some excellent grain-fed yearlings, and while there was still some top-end sales at 550 to 574.6 cents a kilo, domestic buyers tended to be a bit more reluctant today, and the averages rolled back a little by about 10 cents. A couple of orders were absent. Most grain-fed trades with good shape, 500 to 540 cents a kilo. The off-the-top trades, 475 to 500 cents. Heavier fed cattle were not as well supported today either. The over 500 kilos from 490 to 536 cents. Good lines of feeder and store calves, however, were dearer at 530 to a top of 580 cents. In the exports, the cow market was dearer, with heavy beef cows back over 400 cents to 426 cents. Dairy cows also stronger, with good Frisians 365 to 398 cents. Jenny Kelly for MLA.
2: Thanks, Jenny. We've got to sheep and lambs now. Chris Agnew is at Hamilton. Take it away, Chris.
5: Thanks, Warwick. Hamilton agents yarded 3,250 lambs, together with 1,100 sheep. Quality was more even across the offering, with less lambs to feed on. However, in erratic sale, the market for the very neat trade lambs was firm to slightly softer. However, all other categories were softer by $10 to $20 per head and more in places. Lambs to the trade to average between $1,080 to $1,250 cents a kilogram carcass weight, topping at $410. Light lambs 12 to 16 kilos selling from $144 to $188. Trade lambs 18 to 22, 218 to 256. Heavier lambs making from $310 to a top of $410. Sheep sold to a weaker competition to be softer by $10 to $20 per head. Most medium to light mutton to average between $9.50 and $1,080 cents a kilogram carcass weight. At Hamilton, this is Chris Agnew reporting for MLA.
2: Thanks, Chris. Hey, and I know I said before the Prime Minister's been doing his big

0: on AI and what it means and what it means for data centres, particularly in the regions. You can listen to Statewide Drive this afternoon and they'll be talking about that very thing, I think after 5 o'clock. Debbie's in for Prue at the moment. So after 5 o'clock, Statewide Drive today, we'll look at data centres. And if you need to kill some time before then, you can go online right now, abc.net.au/rural. I spoke about this just before I went away on my leave, about the sheep industry looking at tea tree oil and nanotechnology to try and develop a product to control blowflies and beat fly strike. It's a fascinating look at science, and it just might work. You can read out about it now, abc.net.au/rural. Catch you later. It's 1 o'clock.
1: Good afternoon, Nicholas Hines with ABC News. Prime Minister Anthony Albanese has announced the federal government will establish mandatory standards for artificial intelligence. The standards will require data centres to minimise water usage and underwrite or supply their own power and spell out that an artist's creative endeavour is their work and property. Mr Albanese says the government is aiming to legislate the regulations early next year and says acting now will help ensure that technology works in Australia's national interest.
2: It is not our goal to try and legislate for every possible eventuality or risk. That only creates the risk of Australia missing out on investment altogether. This is about having the flexibility to keep pace with change and get out in front of it.
1: Controversial Victorian Liberal MP Moira Deeming has made a last-ditch plea to save her candidacy for the state election, urging the party's executive to not punish her for making a police complaint that was later dismissed. Here's state political reporter Rachel Eddy.
3: Moira Deeming had accused former party leader Matthew Guy of assaulting her at a community event in May, but police said no charges would be laid. The party is now seeking to revoke Mrs. Deeming pre-selection after she rejected the calls to apologise to Mr. Guy. In a statement to the party's state executive this week, Mrs. Deeming continued to allege that she was grabbed, held and pulled with force that caused pain and distress. Mrs. Deeming says she would not apologise for making the allegation in good faith and said the party should not punish her for doing so. She also says she followed the party's internal protocols when making the complaint.
1: The Australian Education Union says every public school in Victoria will be disrupted when staff go on strike on Thursday next week. Protracted negotiations over pay and conditions hit a wall last month, with public school educators rejecting the state government's latest offer. Though it included a pay rise of up to 32%, the union says excessive workloads and unpaid hours remain an issue. Branch President Justin Mullally says staff from around 1,600 public schools are expected to walk off the job again.
4: I expect there will be some schools that close. There will certainly be widespread disruption across our schools in terms of their ability to cater for students being on site. Like what happened back in March, we had a large number of schools close and significant disruption.
1: The Victorian government has shut down calls from two peak business bodies for a royal commission into corruption in the construction sector. Both Victoria and Australia's Chambers of Commerce and Industry say unlawful activities are deterring investment and should be investigated through a public inquiry. But Victorian Minister Harriet Shing disagrees, saying work is already being done to weed out corruption. She says a royal commission into trade union corruption more than a decade ago failed to make any change, and that the focus should instead be on changing the culture within the industry.
5: A royal commission will not actually change the culture of the issues that have been identified. We've already had a royal commission into these issues. It cost $46 million and it didn't result in any change.
1: Iran's Revolutionary Guards say they've targeted fuel and military equipment belonging to the US 5th Fleet in Bahrain in a further escalation of the conflict between the two sides. It comes in response to a fresh round of US strikes on southern Iran, where the US says it's hit dozens of military targets. The US has also resumed blockading Iranian ports. President Donald Trump says the strikes will continue unless Tehran resumes negotiations.
6: They'll continue until I say it's enough. You know, the word the military likes to use is degrade. They've been degraded to a very low level. I'll save the energy targets for last, but ultimately we'll hit energy targets, yeah.
1: World Cup favourites France have been knocked out, losing their semi-final against Spain 2-0. ABC Sports' Amanda Shalala has more.
7: Everybody was thinking that France was going to steamroll through this tournament and lift the trophy. Le Bleu had been flawless up until this point. The attacking threats of their forwards have just been so good. They have not really been tested. They came up against the reigning European champions, the Spanish, who have been so strong defensively, have only conceded one goal throughout this entire tournament. And they were the ones who in the end dictated play. And they never allowed France to get any time or space on the ball. They completely dismantled a side which everybody thought was unbeatable.
1: France will face the winner of tomorrow morning's semi-final between Argentina and England. Weather-wise in Victoria, a bit of cloud across the state this afternoon and some isolated showers in the south. In Melbourne, partly cloudy at the moment and a possible morning shower tomorrow. Right now, it's 14 degrees.
8: Hello, how are you? Welcome to The World Today. I'm Andy Park, coming to you from Gadigal Land in Sydney. This Wednesday, the federal government shifts from a hands-off approach with a new Office of AI to help regulate a powerful technology. And would you pay nearly $72 million for a dead dinosaur?
9: The amount of money is eye-watering. It's quite unbelievable that someone would actually fork out that sort of cash for a fossil skeleton. I mean, I know it's Tyrannosaurus Rex, but geez, you could build an entire museum for that amount of money.
8: First up, the leaders of some of Australia's largest universities are fronting up to the Royal Commission on Anti-Semitism and Social Cohesion today. This week, the Commission has heard from students and academics sharing experiences of anti-Semitism on university campuses, including stories of intimidation and harassment. Central to much of this evidence has been how the universities responded or failed to respond to complaints relating to anti-Semitism. Bridget Fitzgerald has been covering the Royal Commission in Melbourne this morning and joins me. Bridget, what evidence has the Commission heard today?
10: Andy, many of the witnesses we've heard from in the past couple of days have spoken about incidents of anti-Semitism they've experienced directly or with interactions with staff or other students, but many have also spoken about the presence of pro-Palestinian protesters on campus and the intimidation that some of them have felt with relation to that. So this morning we've heard from the University of Melbourne Interim Vice-Chancellor Glyn Davis. He gave evidence about the dilemma that the university has when it came to protest encampments, in particular the encampment at the University of Melbourne that was set up in April 2024, because police advised that they could only really be called in if a law was broken by one of the protesters. So, for example, the university doesn't have the power to demand identification from people on the campus or forcibly remove people from the campus or from buildings. And so we heard a little bit of the explanation as to how the university was attempting to balance the safety of students with the freedom of those protesting and allowing them to have a say. Yesterday, the Commission also heard evidence from a University of Melbourne academic, that was Professor Stephen Prower, who was targeted by pro-Palestinian protesters for his involvement in a PhD program with an Israeli university. He was the subject to escalating action by protesters, including a group who occupied his office. Professor Glyn Davis says it beggars belief that an academic could be targeted in such a way. Glyn Davis was not associated with the University of Melbourne at that time, but he said that he actually wrote to Professor Prower and told him that he was concerned for him and that he stood with him. Glyn Davis did defend the complaints process that was involved around Stephen Prower making a complaint to the university about what had happened to him. He defended the action that the university had taken in trying to protect the professor, as it was clear that protesters were escalating in their behaviour. And he did say that included not publicising the names of the students who were involved, that was a decision the university stands by. Professor Davis was also asked about some of the language on posters around the campus. One in particular was circulated at the University of Melbourne calling for the university to cut ties with institutions in Israel. Among other things, it listed a scholarship that was linked with the National Jewish Women of Australia group that's awarded to a high-achieving Hebrew student as an example of the university supporting a genocide. Professor Davis was asked by the council assisting if that kind of messaging was unacceptable.
11: This is anti-Semitism, unambiguously, in my judgment, and should be condemned as such.
10: Right. And why do you say it's anti-Semitic?
11: Because it's equating people associated, equating Jewish people with the actions of a state, which is condemning as genocide and then implying that anything that is part of the academic encounters with Israel are therefore involved in what are violations of human law, of human rights.
8: That's University of Melbourne's interim Vice-Chancellor, Professor Glyn Davis. Before him, our reporter Bridget Fitzgerald at the Royal Commission. Overseas now, and US President Donald Trump has backflipped on plans to toll ships travelling through the Strait of Hormuz, but has reimposed a blockade on Iranian ports. Commercial ship traffic has dropped sharply in recent days, and there are warnings Australia's dependence on imported diesel and petrol leaves us exposed to more fuel price spikes. Here's Alexandra Humphreys.
12: Blink, and you might have missed it. US President Donald Trump's plan to charge a 20% fee on ships transiting the Strait of Hormuz is now dead in the water.
13: Because I don't think anybody should be able to charge a fee for the Strait.
12: Less than 24 hours after unveiling the proposal, Mr. Trump says he received a better offer.
13: I was called by different people, different countries, kings and emirs and... And they said, we'd love to do it a different way. We'd love to invest in the United States with billions and billions of dollars.
12: Yesterday's proposal came despite strong opposition from Washington to Iran's desire for a similar toll. As the interim ceasefire deal unravels, the US military has reimposed its blockade of Iranian ports and continued strikes on the nation. Tehran has closed the strait to shipping. Iran's Revolutionary Guard says it's launched more strikes on US-linked sites in Bahrain and disabled two supertankers accused of navigating through a mined route on the Strait of Hormuz. Ron Busso is an energy columnist at Reuters.
14: Yeah, over the past few days, we've seen sharp increases in oil prices, which from around $70 at the start of the month are now back at $85 a barrel. That's the highest in over a month. We have indeed seen a sharp drop in ship transits through the strait in recent days. And that's going to be a worry for the market, particularly since in the Northern Hemisphere, this is peak oil demand season and the global oil inventories have depleted significantly since the start of the war.
12: Before the war, 20% of global oil and natural gas supplies travelled through the Strait of Hormuz. With global oil stocks diminishing, Ron Busso believes Australia is in a tenuous position.
14: Certainly, if this blockade stays in place, we will see further draws, and some countries and some products like gasoline and diesel are already at very low levels around the world and the United States. And if this persists, we could enter some very dangerous territory for many countries, which could lead to spikes in fuel prices. Australia is heavily dependent on imports of diesel and gasoline. So this is bad news for countries that are in that position.
12: Kevin Morrison is an energy analyst at the Institute for Energy Economics and Financial Analysis. He says Australia doesn't have enough oil in the ground to solve the problem domestically.
15: What it's estimated, the actual commercial reserves that are still in the ground yet to be extracted, they amount roughly to about 7 months of consumption. So, so if we were to draw everything that we know to be commercially available, we'd run out of oil in 7 months. So that's not really a long-term option.
12: US President Donald Trump has warned fighting could continue into next week.
8: That's Alexandra Humphreys there. I'm Andy Park. 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Subscribe to the podcast for all our stories. Just search for The World Today. Well, last week's Telstra outage, which downed mobiles, saw more than 600 calls to 000 not connected, and commuter chaos across several state train networks, was one of the worst incidents of its kind. One expert says one solution is domestic mobile roaming. Mark Gregory is an associate professor with the School of Engineering at RMIT University and joins me. Mark, so what is domestic roaming?
16: Domestic roaming is the ability for your mobile phone to automatically connect to mobile infrastructure that provides the strongest connection to your device, no matter which company you pay your bills to.
8: And so it begs the question, why don't we have this feature already? What's been stopping this being a feature of existing telecommunications infrastructure?
16: Well, the key reason that we don't have this capability is Telstra has run a campaign against it for many decades now.

0: We know recently Optus and TPG Telecom or Vodafone are sharing infrastructure and spectrum in regional remote areas. And also the federal government mandated an emergency domestic roaming system be put in place before the fire season this year. And that's in response to the major fire season that we had a few years ago and the problems that the telecommunication networks had at that time.
1: What about other countries, other jurisdictions? Do they have domestic mobile roaming as a feature in their telco networks?
0: Yes, they do. We're seeing countries around the world turn more and more to domestic mobile roaming because it improves competition. It also improves the performance of the network, the ability of people to connect, and also the performance of, you know, what they connect to. So comparable countries to Australia that we're all familiar with, Canada and New Zealand, they've had domestic roaming for more than a decade. In both those countries, domestic roaming is seen to be a successful, positive way forward. Suggestions by Telstra that domestic roaming would see the end of spending on new infrastructure is completely false. In Canada and New Zealand, new infrastructure has been rolled out faster than it is being rolled out in Australia.
1: What about the federal government? What have they said? Will they support domestic mobile roaming, particularly in the wake of last week's widespread Telstra outage?
0: Well, since the ACCC carried out a very flawed review of domestic mobile roaming back in about 2017-18, and the outcome of that was that they didn't recommend that domestic roaming be implemented in Australia, we've seen that there's been growing evidence as to the benefits of domestic roaming. Most recently, the OECD, that's the organisation that brings together the industrialised economies like Australia, they review countries annually, and a few weeks ago in the recent report on Australia's economic progress, they highlighted that one of the main things that's holding Australia back is not having domestic roaming. Now, the government has already mandated the emergency mobile domestic roaming, and really what we need is for the federal government to say, okay, the evidence is there, let's just turn it on 24/7 right around the nation. And that'll be great because that would enable consumers to get a better outcome. But it would also mean that the telcos would have to start to improve their offering, to improve their networks, to improve reliability. And we were talking about the Telstra outage. Domestic roaming, if it's set up properly, then yes, it would improve the reliability and resilience of access to 000, but also just to simply make phone calls if your host network fails.
1: Mark Gregory is an associate professor with the School of Engineering at RMIT University. Thanks so much for your time.
0: My pleasure. Thank you.
1: And a Telstra spokesperson told The World today that mandated roaming would not have prevented or helped with last week's issue, saying it could have overwhelmed network capacity for all mobile users. The spokesperson said mandated roaming is not a substitute for continued investment in new network infrastructure and does not address the underlying challenge of expanding coverage into areas that remain unserved. You can read the full statement on our website. Speaking of technology, the federal government wants to take a tighter hold on the reins of artificial intelligence, announcing a shift in the way issues like data centres and copyright are managed. Prime Minister Anthony Albanese outlined the government's strategy in a landmark speech in Sydney today.
2: The fact that we cannot stop change does not render us powerless. Far from it. Our power, our agency, our choice lies in embracing change and shaping it, not just adopting or accommodating AI, designing it, making it, building the capability right here, and building our sovereignty and our economic resilience as a result.
1: That's the Prime Minister there. The opposition has questioned whether more bureaucracy will work to control the fast emerging technology. But experts say it's worth a shot if it means protecting Australian copyright and local communities from the potential impacts of data centres. Stephanie Smale reports.
3: Sydney real estate agent Stacey Leone has been using AI in her business for the past 12 months for help to write social media posts, video scripts and campaign material. But she says she does have concerns about the software she uses being overseas owned.
4: We live in an age where privacy is absolutely paramount, and particularly in

0: industry like real estate, where client data is so privileged, and we need to be super careful about that.
1: Stacey Leone has welcomed the federal government's overhaul of its AI handling, but she's worried it won't go far enough.
0: I wonder if it's not just, you know, a little too late, because it's small businesses across all industries that are going to struggle to adapt as quickly as we need to.
1: AI experts have welcomed the move to centralise regulation of AI in the Prime Minister's department too. Dr. Sue Kay is the director of the University of New South Wales AI Institute. She says, unlike Stacey Leone, other Australian business people have been slow to get on the AI bandwagon. Dr. Kay wants more to take it up, but with their eyes open to the risks that AI could steal their secrets to success.
2: A lot of the value of many businesses can be replicated easily, particularly if they expose that data to be training AI models, or even within some of the software packages that they might purchase if they have AI features.
1: The potential energy and water drain of data centres is central to the AI debate here and around the world, with New York State announcing a one-year moratorium on the developments. Dr. Kay is warning the push for big tech to build data centres in Australia isn't going away.
2: But if we don't own anything that's inside that building, then we are always going to be purchasers of that and not actually making any money out of it.
1: The federal government says it's making the right moves to keep up with AI.
3: Australia will become the first country in the world to have a regulated national framework for large AI data centres.
1: The Assistant Minister for Science, Technology and the Digital Economy, Andrew Charlton, says multiple levels of government have jurisdiction over data centres, but moves to manage that are underway.
3: We want to learn the lessons from abroad, where so many of these data centres have been rolled out in ways that have damaged local communities. We don't want to make those mistakes in Australia.
1: The opposition is dismissing the AI policy shift as another layer of bureaucracy. The Deputy Liberal leader, Jane Hume, says it's a crucial time to find the balance between guidelines and growth.
4: The question is, can we harness that transformation to create more economic growth, more job opportunities for the next generation, or are we going to be left behind? And I can tell you that if Labor overregulates this sector, if it allows unions to have a right of veto as to whether private sector companies can adopt new technologies, well, we will be left behind.
1: Helen Toner from Georgetown's Centre for Security and Emerging Technology says it will be a juggle to keep hold of the reins of such a wide-ranging and fast-developing technology. She says a central hub for regulations is one thing, but specific expertise will be needed for each industry it's applied to.
5: You can't just have AI experts sort of trying to figure out, you know, an AI for something in the financial industry. They also need to have financial expertise to evaluate that, or AI for, you know, aeroplanes. You need to have the aviation expertise.
1: And regarding data centres, Helen Toner says companies are coming to the realisation they'll need to do some heavy lifting to get communities on side.
6: Stephanie Smale reporting there. Well, an unexpected headline coming out of the World Cup. Highly fancied favourites, France, have been knocked out of the tournament, losing their semi-final against Spain 2-0 in Dallas, Texas, this morning. The ABC's sports editor, Amanda Shalala, joins me. Amanda, a shock, an upset, a big au revoir for the French. There are certainly some sad French faces around this morning, aren't there?
7: Andy, everybody was thinking that France was going to steamroll through this tournament and lift the trophy. Le Bleu had been flawless up until this point. The attacking threats of their forwards have just been so good. They have not really been tested. They came up against the reigning European champions, the Spanish, who have been so strong defensively, have only conceded one goal throughout this entire tournament. And they were the ones who in the end dictated play. They were so good. They completely blew France out of the water and didn't give Le Bleu a chance in this one. The Spaniards got an early penalty, which Oyarzabal converted, and then Pedro Porro with a great finish to get their second. But it really was the Spain who executed their game plan to perfection. They like to hold on to the ball. They like to control possession. They're so good at passing and controlling. And they never allowed France to get any time or space on the ball, the likes of Mbappe or Lise, Barcola, Dembele. They were so quiet. So I think we have to really celebrate what Spain has been able to do here, because they completely dismantled a side which everybody thought was unbeatable.
6: Where do France go from here?
7: I don't think

0: they should be too resigned about what they've done. They won in 2018. They were in the final in 2022 and now a semi-final in 2026. This is still an incredibly young team. And I think that's what's most promising for the future of French football. All those superstars are still going to be there in 4 years' time. They're only going to get better.
1: And Amanda, tomorrow, England versus Argentina. I mean, it's fair to say there's no love lost between these two countries. How have the two sides been preparing?
0: Andy, so much spice expected in this one from the fans and from the players on the pitch as well. They've not actually met that many times at a World Cup, but when they have, it's been explosive. There was the famous tournament in 86. These two teams clashed and you had Maradona's hand of God. In 98, you had David Beckham being infamously sent off. There was the political context as well around the Falklands War, which some of the fans I've been speaking to today have been talking about that. And just the broad simmering feelings of hatred or maybe dislike between these two sets of fans. But on the balance of how these two teams have progressed throughout the tournament, I think the three Lions might just have the edge.
1: That's the ABC's sports editor, Amanda Shalala, at the World Cup. Well, first this week was the death of actor Sam Neill, a man credited with doing more to popularise paleontology than perhaps anyone else, thanks to his portrayal of Dr. Alan Grant in the Hollywood blockbuster Jurassic Park. But now, one of the other big stars of that film is also making headlines following the auction of one of the most complete fossilised remains of a Tyrannosaurus rex. Nick Grimm reports.
2: When a T-Rex roared through cinemas 33 years ago in the movie Jurassic Park, it created a wave of excitement for dinosaur lovers like paleontologist Scott Hocknell.
3: It certainly inspired generations. It inspired me. It's inspired pretty much every generation since.
2: But it wasn't just fossil hunters whose imaginations were set alight. It also created a frenzy among collectors that's still growing.
4: We are honoured to offer Lot 20, the Tyrannosaurus Rex, affectionately known as Gus.
2: Standing at more than 4 metres, 67 million year old Gus the T-Rex has just sold at auction in New York. The apex predator's bones setting a new pinnacle in the trade of fossilised remains.
4: Sold, $43 million.
2: That's a lot in itself, but with a so-called buyer's premium added to the hammer price of $43 million, the final cost to its new owner was more than $51 million, or the equivalent of around $72 million in Australian currency. That's more than a dollar for every year the bones spent in the ground waiting to be discovered. Worth every penny, according to Sotheby's global head of science and natural history, Cassandra Hatton.
5: What I think is really important for people to understand when we're talking about dinosaur fossils is that they don't come out of the ground complete. You don't just dig a hole like in Jurassic Park and go, whoa, there's a dinosaur.
2: Or as paleontologists are putting it today, whoa, $72 million is a lot to bite off. Scott Hocknell is the principal research fellow in paleontology and paleotourism at Central Queensland University.
3: The amount of money is eye-watering. It's quite unbelievable that someone would actually fork out that sort of cash for a fossil skeleton. I mean, I know it's Tyrannosaurus rex, but geez, you could build an entire museum for that amount of money.
6: This appears to be the new favored type of material to be put into the cabinets of curiosities of wealthy individuals.
2: Among paleontologists like Stuart Semeda from California State University, there's a fear that fossils like Gus are being lost to science, as private buyers now routinely outbid museums and other public institutions.
6: If something is sold and it goes into private hands, it is then lost to the scientific community. More Tyrannosaurus specimens are in private hands than in scientific hands. So we know far less about Tyrannosaurus than we could.
2: A case of life imitating art, say experts who spoke to the ABC today, still absorbing the news of the passing of actor Sam Neill, something of a patron saint for paleontologists, thanks to his role in Jurassic Park.
7: Keep absolutely still.
6: Dr. Alan Grant, whom he portrayed, would probably have been appalled at the sale of dinosaurs for millions of dollars.
2: Scott Hocknell again.
3: It's kind of ironic that in this world where we're selling off Tyrannosaurus rex skeletons, that the reason why it's so popular is because of Jurassic Park, I suppose. But the reasons why we collect these fossils is not just so they're showpieces. We want to see what this environment was like and inspire the next generation of scientists who may not go into paleontology, but might be the next SpaceX, or might be the next AI, or might be the next engineer who invents something, or cancer research. Paleontology is the gateway drug to science, and that's the funny thing is when you take that inspiration away and you hide it in someone's private collection, it just doesn't, it's not useful.
1: Plus, where do you put it? Straight to the good room, I suppose. Scott Hocknull from Central Queensland University, ending that report by Nick Grimm. And that's all from The World Today team this Wednesday. Thanks for your company. Hope you can join me at the same time tomorrow. I'm Andy Park. Bye for now.

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1: Afternoons with Bridget Duclos.
2: Yes, and as I said, we will unpack the World Cup semi-final between France and Spain with ABC Sports Ned Hall. A very big welcome if you are just joining us from around the state. Coming up in the joy of music, it's all heart songs today. We felt like we needed a bit of heart with lots of passings. We've had Darren Hinch, which was reminded to me on the text. I did love Darren Hinch. Sam Neill and, of course, Bonnie Tyler, who wrote one of the best heart songs ever, Total Eclipse of the Heart, passed away as well. So we want your heart songs. Plus, Wednesday means it's time to solve your stains and spillages. Shannon Lush will be here after 2 o'clock. But we better check that weather for you. Yes, still the wintry music from Vivaldi for Melbourne. Partly cloudy. There is a chance of a shower in the late afternoon and evening. 15 degrees, the top temperature. Tomorrow, possible morning shower, 15 degrees. Then on Friday, mostly sunny, and 16 degrees. For the rest of Victoria, mostly cloudy in the south with isolated showers, dry and partly cloudy across the north. A cool day with light southwesterly winds.
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2: Well, shock, horror, or is it? France out of the World Cup. And one man who I can absolutely guarantee was up this morning at 4 a.m. to watch this match, ABC Sports' Ned Hall. Hello, Ned.
3: Hello, Bridge. Yes, I was up this morning to watch that, nice and early.
2: Well, do you want to hear the tragedy, Ned? I, for some reason, got my times wrong and thought the game was on at 2 o'clock this afternoon. I've got it on my screen here ready to go, and I've realised it's already been played.
3: I'll have to fill you in on what happened then in that
2: okay,
3: case, yeah.
2: I need a full rundown. All I know is that Spain won 2-0.
3: Look, Spain won 2-0, and it basically underlined the fact that sometimes a champion team beats a team of champions. You look at the French team, so much star talent through the course of their lineup, but Spain are just such a well-drilled, well-organised side. They never panic at any stage in the game. They look controlled throughout. They've got this little way of sort of neat little triangle passing around the field that whenever under pressure, they can always find a way out. They took the lead in the first half through a penalty. Their young 19-year-old superstar, Lamine Yamal, won the penalty. Got booted in the leg by Lucas Digne. He didn't actually see him coming, so as he was trying to clear the ball away, he just kicked the Spanish player. So it was a definite stonewall penalty and a really nicely worked move in the second half, put them 2-0 up. And France didn't get a shot on target until about 10 minutes to go in the match. For this side, who've scored 16 goals in the World Cup so far, for them not to be able to find a way through the Spanish defence goes to show how well Spain played.
2: Yeah, Ned, we talked the other day about 1-2-3-4, how the four ended up, the top four did end up in the final, semi-finals. Where were France meant to finish?
3: They changed just before this. I think France were second initially coming in, so they should really have made the final. I think they were just ahead of Spain going in here, which is amazing because Spain are the reigning European champions. And 37 games unbeaten now. And so there was so much focus on France and what a great side France were going into this match that it was easy to overlook how incredible the Spanish record is. Their coach, Luis de la Fuente, he took over after the 2022 World Cup. Since then, he has lost 2 matches in 43. One of those was to Scotland in their second match in charge.
2: Can we steal him for the Socceroos?
3: Well, they're probably not, and I'll tell you why. One, he's basically come through the Spanish system. He's not a big-name coach. He's not been managing at some big club. He hasn't got an esteemed coaching record of big clubs. Well, this is the thing. He's gone through the Spanish system, so he's been involved with Spain since 2013. He coached their under-19s. He coached their under-21s, their under-23s.

0: if you were to do Spain versus France, stars versus stars, how many are we talking? What was the difference in big stars?
1: Well, look, it's interesting because you look at the Spanish side and there are world-class players throughout their ranks. But the big difference with France is they are the more eye-catching side. The value of their front four in this match was probably close to $1 billion in terms of transfer fees.
0: Oh, why didn't I play soccer?
1: Yeah. Well, the likes of Kylian Mbappe is like, you know, an incredible player for France. You then got the guys in behind him, Ousmane Dembélé, Ballon d'Or winner. You've got Michael Olise, plays for Bayern Munich, created more chances than anybody else in European football last year. Bradley Bocola started today. You could have had Désiré Doué. They've got all these incredible players in there. But Spain have got superstars in their side. But they've got players like Rodri, who played at Manchester City, who's this sort of really well-organised, tidy midfielder who stops players getting past him, breaks up attacks, sets Spain away down the other end of the field. They're not quite as eye-catching, but they do a job in a different way. And that's the whole thing with the way Spain play. And again, it goes back to the fact that they've got a system in place. They play in a particular way. They all know what they're doing. They never look flustered, never look panicked. And they always looked in control today.
0: So did the France manager have a reason? He fired a shot at the ref afterwards, didn't he, for awarding a penalty. Did he? Yeah. Was that fair?
1: That penalty was absolutely stonewall, cast iron penalty. Okay. I didn't see any issue there at all. The only issue they thought slightly was it may have come off as Lamine Yamal jumped into the penalty area to get to the ball, that it may have brushed his arm. But his arms were down by his side. There was no way it was anything else other than a penalty. It was literally poor defending from Lucas Digne. He just wasn't aware that a player was coming in. But look, for Didier Deschamps, that's him hanging up the clipboard now after 14 years in charge of the French national side. He is got one of the most illustrious CVs. He's one of only three men who have won the World Cup as a player. He captained France in 1998 and then also as a coach. They won the tournament in 2018 under him. They made it to the final last time, semi-final this time, first time they got to quarter-finals under his management. So he has got an incredible record and really close relationships with the Spanish players. But I don't think he did enough to change the way France play up against the Spanish system. I think they just trusted that they've got good enough players just to get the job done.
0: All right. So the big question is, and Ned Hall, another early morning for you, who will Spain be playing in the final? Of course, we are. Well, I know you are because I can tip an accent. Yeah. will England be able to beat Argentina?
1: Yes, in short, that they've definitely got the ability to beat this Argentinian side. This Argentinian side has looked at odds at times through the knockout phases, but they've got the job done all the time. They've got a great record of scoring goals. But England have also found ways to win. They've come from behind twice in the knockout stage to win matches here. And again, to win in Mexico in the round of 16, where they had a whole stadium against them. They had to defend heroically throughout the match. That was an incredible performance. And they played for the last sort of 40 minutes with 10 men after a player sent off. Midfielder Declan Rice, who's really important for them, it looks like he's fit and he will be able to play. Counting against England is the fact that Argentina has made it to 5 World Cup semi-finals and has won all of them. So they've got a much better record in semi-finals than England do. Much better record in penalty shootouts as well. I think they've had 9 in penalty shootouts. They've only ever lost once, and that was to Germany, when Germany were good at penalty shootouts.
0: All right, Ned Hall, dumb question. Who are you barracking for tomorrow?
1: Yeah, I'd love to see England get through, to be honest. I'm keeping it quiet, quiet about this, but I'd love to see England.
0: Keeping a lid on it.
1: Just a little bit. Yeah. For the first World Cup final for 60 years for England.
0: Oh, so it's exciting.
1: They've not been to World Cup final since 1966, so it would be lovely to see them get through to the final.
0: Well, Ned, for you and for my partner, who's English, Tim, I am barracking for England, so good luck. I'll be thinking of you.
1: Thank you.
0: ABC Sports, the wonderful Ned Hall. That is an update, of course. France bundled out of the World Cup. And Spain will go through to meet the winner of England and Argentina, which is on tomorrow morning very, very early, I think about 5 a.m. And just a couple of things on the soccer. Damien on the text says, sorry, not the soccer, the world game. Damien says, Bridge, my thoughts on sport is that a champion team will always be a champion. It will be a team of champions. Yeah, I love that. And Danny, a shout out to Kate Mead, our station reporter, who reported the game live from a Spanish club. She did a fabulous job. So good on you, Kate Mead. Well, we are about to celebrate Heart

0: with, well, not with Cat Stevens, but with Harry Chapin. Yeah, amazing. Now it is time for the joy of music with the passing of, well, lots of wonderful people. Wonderful double J's. Ryan Egan wants to talk about songs of the heart. So let us know yours. 1300 222 774.
1: I'm Maureen McGillicuddy.
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0: for music. And Double J's Ryan Egan busting out some hearty moves now he's got in the swing of our ABBA opener. Ryan, welcome.
1: G'day, Bridge. I accidentally did the YMCA just there. I just got carried away.
0: There's something about that song. You can't sit still. You just got to do something.
1: Think of things
0: arms.
1: To do with my arms. What can I do with my arms?
0: Well, practice before you come back next time, please.
1: I will.
0: Now, Ryan, I know you want to celebrate songs of the heart.
1: I do, and it's inspired by Bonnie Tyler, who passed away very recently.
0: Yeah, tell us about Bonnie. I mean, I know that beautiful. Well, let's play a bit of it. Total Eclipse of the Heart. Most gorgeous song ever, but I don't know much about Bonnie as an artist.
1: Oh, one of my favourites.

0: Again, is that one of the best songs ever?
1: Oh, got to be one of the best karaoke songs ever. Have you ever done karaoke to that bridge? What a huge
0: tune. I do that most days.
1: Well, Bonnie's from Wales. She was born Gaynor Sullivan, actually, and changed her name again to try to make it big. She was called Shireen Davis for a little while.
0: Gosh,
1: and then a talent scout discovered her, and she became Bonnie Tyler.
0: Bonnie Tyler. And you know, I don't know a lot about her. Do you, was that her only song?
1: No, she had quite a few. In fact, we're going to I've picked a song today by Bonnie Tyler from one of her early albums, her second album. So in 1977, she put out her debut, and she's recognised for that very husky voice. And she actually had surgery in 1976 to fix nodules on her throat.
0: I've had that done.
1: Contributed to the huskiness. Did you get a husky voice afterwards?
0: Well, I used to lose my voice every time I went out, so I had nodules, so they took them off, and I lost a bit of my huskiness. I was huskier.
1: Oh, wow.
0: Oh, yeah, I could have been Bonnie Tyler.
1: Well, she went the other way.
0: She went the other way. Maybe she could have done again.
1: Yes, and one of my favourite Bonnie Tyler songs, and it was actually her big song, the song that broke her, actually, in November 1977. It chopped the tarts.
0: Chopped the tarts.
1: That's an interesting slip.
0: I like it.
1: Topped the charts.
0: Chopped the tarts.
1: Canada and Europe and many other places. And it's a heart song as well. So Total Eclipse of the Heart.
0: Yeah.
1: And this one is also a heart song. It's a Heartache by Bonnie Tyler, which is a ripper song.
0: Oh, yeah.

0: I had forgotten all about that. Goodness me.
1: You know it though, don't you?
0: I know it all right, yeah.
2: Yeah.
0: Bonnie Tyler, It's a Heartache, Total Eclipse of the Heart. Was she heartbroken? Do you know anything about her personal life? And I'm wondering from you, let us know your heart songs, any song with heart. 1300 222 774, celebrating the joy of music.
2: I don't know anything about her love life, but I actually met her. In 2010, she came to Australia and she came into the ABC to do an interview on Radio Australia, where I was working, and I was co-hosting a show at the time, and she was a guest, and I, you know,
0: was
2: I got a
0: nice?
2: Chance to hang out. She was a beautiful person, funny.
0: Was she?
2: Welsh, so, you know.
0: Welsh are great. Gavin
2: crack.
0: And Stacey territory.
2: Totally, totally.
0: Oh, you're lucky. So you met Bonnie Tyler. Well, very sad. And also, I think we were chatting, Ryan, about, you know, also been a big week, hasn't it? Or a big couple of weeks. Darren Hinch passed away in all of our lives. So, you know, every night on the TV for a long time and on the radio. And also, of course, Sam Neill.
2: Yes, I feel a bit heartbroken about particularly Sam Neill, but also Darren, who did so much great work in the community and great
0: I
2: causes.
0: I sat in the plane with Darren and, gee, he could drink. We had one hell of a ride to Sydney, is all I can say. He was a really nice guy, actually.
2: I met him as well too. Played pool against Darren.
0: Did you beat him?
2: The Mount Macedon Pub. I don't remember. It was in my youth, many years ago.
0: There's a reason you don't remember.
3: I
0: if
3: don't
0: you drink with Darren,
3: all.
0: You don't remember.
2: I don't remember.
0: Before we get on to more heart songs, Sandra joins us from Belmont. Hello.
4: Hello there, Bridget. Thank you for taking my call.
0: That's a pleasure, Sandra. Heart songs with Ryan Egan. What's yours?
4: Elvis Presley, Wooden Heart.
2: Oh, I wasn't expecting that one.
0: No.
2: That's a great pick.
4: No. Well, it
0: there it is. Have a bit of a listen, Sandra.
4: I'm a bad joker.

0: soundtrack. Tell us why you love this song.
1: Well, first of all, I love Elvis Presley. Mm. He was part of my youth. And I just think none of us have wooden hearts and they're easily broken.
0: Oh.
2: That is such a nice pick. I thought you were going to say Heartbreak Hotel. I thought this is what we're going to get from Elvis. But that's beautiful. Look, his voice in that song as well. It's so smooth and silky. It's really lovely.
0: Which Elvis stage did you like the best, Sandra? The fried banana sandwich stage or the earlier one?
1: Look, whenever he sang, he had me.
0: Yeah, he was amazing, wasn't he? Yeah.
1: Yeah.
0: Oh, Sandra, that's lovely. Wooden Heart by Elvis Presley. Great Let us know your heart songs, 1300-222-774. What else have you got for me? Ryan Egan from Double J, my special guest for The Joy of Music.
2: Well, I couldn't have a heart-themed segment without one of my favourite artists who breaks my heart when I hear him sing as well. His name's Neil Young. And this is one of those early Neil Young discoveries for me when my dad had Harvest, and maybe this is a story a lot of people identify with, and you get a chance to get into this amazing world of Neil through this record and through this particular song, which was his most successful song. It's called Heart of Gold, and everyone knows this song, and this is the song he's remembered for, but it's so brilliant.

0: You meet Neil Young, right? Are you going to tell me? You're going to tell me you did.
1: God,
0: you
1: have been name dropping like.
0: Well,
1: a demon,
0: I know, but
1: you
0: work on Double J. Like, if anyone's going to meet superstars, it's you and Dylan. So I'm going to milk you.
1: He's
0: for
1: on
0: all
1: my
0: the
1: list.
0: Stars.
1: He's on my list. I'll meet him one day.
0: I love
1: Neil
0: Young.
1: Still around.
0: Absolutely love him. Jenny, we're talking about songs of the heart. We'd like to hear everyone's 1300 222 774. Jenny, what's yours?
2: Oh, hi, Bridge. Mine's the Bee Gees. Being a big Bee Gees fan How Do You Mend a Broken Heart, and. Because I kind of more recently learnt the history of it that, when they broke up and they got back together, they wrote that song more or less the day they got back together.
0: Ah.
2: And it's one of the most covered songs in history, which they were really proud of. A lot of really good artists did it as well.
0: Well, I'll tell you, one person who did it was Al Green, which is the one I chose. Jenny, do you mind if I play that version? Does that worry
2: you? That was their, I think that was their favourite version of the cover, they said.
0: Why did they break up? Do you know, Jenny or Ryan, do you know why they broke up?
2: They just had discrepancies between Robin and Barry of, how they did the songs. And I think Robin was going to be kind of just be treated as a bit of a backing singer, and he wanted to stand up for his very beautiful voice, I guess.
0: Okay, Jenny. All right. Well, if you don't mind, because I love the Bee Gees, but do you mind if we do my version?
2: Yeah, sing it's their favourite. Yeah.
0: All right. We've got it, Al Green. Here it is.

0: That's beautiful. Al Green was, is, was. What makes the world is. Sorry. He's wonderful.
1: What?
0: Sorry.
1: He is
0: very
1: wonderful.
0: He's very much alive. Have you met Al Green?
1: No. Okay.
0: What else have you got? What else have you got in the heart?
1: I think that one works really well with my next pick, actually, because I'm also going back. I'm going back to the 60s and back to Motown with this one as well. And we're going to hear from a guy called Jimmy Ruffin, who's probably best known as being the brother of David Ruffin from The Temptations.
0: Mm.
1: So part of the Motown stable. This is from 1966. It was a Billboard top three single at the time. And also the reason I picked this one, it has Heart in the title, of course, but it was used in the recent trailer for the Supergirl.
0: Really?
1: Which I thought was very, when it popped up in the trailer, I thought, that's a weird pick. And I've heard that song for a while, but it works perfectly here. It's called What Becomes of the Brokenhearted. Again, you'll know it when you hear it. Hold on, that's Al.
0: Oh, that was Al. I was going to say, it sounds like Al.

0: comes of the broken hearted. So many songs, so many hearty songs. Tony joins us in Yendon. Hello, Tony.
1: Hey, guys. I'm Heavy Heart by UMI is a really, really good song.
2: That is a great pick and a great Australian
1: pick. Song.
0: What does it mean to you, Tony?
1: Well, who could dislike a song that says, I'm loving cigarettes again? What a line. Not that I am, but you know, but it's just a great line.
0: But everyone wishes they were, let's be honest.
1: There are times.
0: It was fun when it wasn't dangerous. We didn't think it was. Tony, let's have a listen to Heavy Heart.

0: Oh, there you go, Tony. That's gorgeous, right? Did you work with Tim Rogers?
1: We did, yeah. Tim Rogers had a show on Double J for about, I think, about four or five years.
0: There's another name to add to your list.
1: I know.
0: So far we've got Bonnie Tyler and Tim Rogers.
2: Yikes.
0: You got a Gautier song.
1: Yeah, I thought Tony picked a great Australian song to do with the heart, and I had one up my sleeve from Gautier, who's a Melbourne-based artist originally from Belgium. He's gone out and lives in Europe now and had great success with Somebody That I Used to Know.
0: Yeah, it's the best song I've ever heard still.
1: Incredible song, amazing film clip. But before that, he had a song called Heart's a Mess, which came out in 2006. So it's about 20 years old now, having an anniversary. And this one has got incredible, beautiful productions. We've had sort of some heartbreaking songs. This one is heartbreaking, but it's got this big orchestral, complicated
0: happy
1: production.
0: Happy heartbreaking, maybe.
1: A little bit happy, sort of melancholy.
0: Heavy heartbreaking.
1: Heavy and melancholy, yeah.
0: Let's have a listen.

0: you ever have a hit like he had? That hit, that was such a great song. I think it's almost a disadvantage sometimes. It's better just to write a few good ones, not a great one.
1: Everyone dreams of having that hit song and being able to retire and build, buy an island.
0: Yes,
1: so
0: I want an
1: imagine if you had it, you'd just do it.
0: I know. Heart songs, that is what we are talking. We're celebrating the joy of music with Double J's Ryan Egan. Diane, what is your hearty song? Hello, Diane.
2: Hello.
0: Hi there.
2: How are you both?
0: Good.
2: I've got another father and son song. It's In the Living Years, Mike and the Mechanics.
1: Oh, that's a nice pick as well, yeah.
2: Yeah, it's heartbreaking.
0: Does it make you cry, Diane? We're not trying to do that.
2: Well, I had a very difficult relationship with my father, so it's sort of, you know.
0: Oh, it's always, when something like that happens, that's when the songs mean something, don't they?
2: Yeah, it's a beautiful song.
0: Let's play a little for you, Diane.
2: Thank you.

0: Oh, unfortunately, it's all we can play, Diane, because we're coming to the news. But Ryan Egan, thank you for hearty songs today. It's lovely to see you.
1: Great to see you, Bridge.
0: And I'll pick your brains about other stars next time you're in.
1: Great.
0: The wonderful Double J's Ryan Egan. I very, very quickly got to do, it's the golden ticket. And our word is heart, H-E-A-R-T. If you can text that into us on 0437 774 774, you've got 5 minutes to go into the draw for the golden ticket. And I have some breaking news. Disgraced former Indigenous icon of Aussie rules football, Nicky Wimmer, has been removed from the Australian Football Hall of Fame. Earlier this month, Wimmer was found guilty of 3 counts of unlawful assault and common law assault, but was acquitted of a 4th charge of intentionally causing injury. He was inducted into the Hall of Fame in 2022. The statue of the 60-year-old outside Perth Stadium was also removed following this conviction. And just repeating, he has been removed from the Hall

0: of Fame, Charlie Picking. We'll have more on The Drive Show. Stains next.
1: Good afternoon, Nicholas Hines with ABC News. Former St Kilda star Nicky Winmar has been removed from the Australian Football Hall of Fame. Earlier this month, the 60-year-old was found guilty of three counts of unlawful assault and common law assault. AFL Commission Chair Craig Drummond says violence against women has no place and is not in the values the Australian Football Hall of Fame seeks to uphold. Winmar is a Noongar man, and a statue commemorating his iconic stand against racism was removed from Perth Stadium last week. The Prime Minister has announced national standards for artificial intelligence will create a legal obligation for the next generation of data centres. Political reporter Lexi Junawick has the details.
2: Anthony Albanese says the design of the mandatory standards will be coordinated by the newly established Office of AI and require large-scale data centres to minimise water use and maximise energy efficiency. Mr Albanese says protecting Australian creators' work will also be a priority.
3: Australian writers, musicians, artists and journalists must retain ownership and control of their work. Our laws will spell that out.
2: The standards will be presented to state and territory leaders for agreement at National Cabinet next month, with the government aiming to have the regulations legislated early next year.
1: The leader at the University of Melbourne has defended the institution's complaints process at the Anti-Semitism Royal Commission. Georgia Linton-Williams reports.
4: Yesterday, Jewish academic Stephen Prower told the Royal Commission he hired a private investigator to identify protesters who entered his office at the University of Melbourne in 2024. He labelled the university's investigation into the protest opaque. Today, Interim Vice-Chancellor Glyn Davis, who did not work at the university at the time, told the Commission the complaints process is guided by student confidentiality to try to not make a stain on the rest of a young adult's life. Professor Davis also outlined a project launched last year to improve the student complaints process, which involves extensive staff retraining.
1: Iran says it has hit US military facilities in Bahrain, Kuwait and Jordan as the US imposes a blockade on Iranian ports and launches a fourth successive day of strikes against Iran. Here's Ali Crew.
5: Iran's Islamic Revolutionary Guard Corps says it has destroyed an American military logistics and support centre in Kuwait, as well as fuel and military equipment facilities belonging to the US 5th Fleet in Bahrain, while Iran's military says it targeted an airbase in Jordan for the second time in 2 days. The IRGC says it's in response to the US blockade of Iranian ports and a fresh round of US strikes on southern Iran. Mr Trump says the strikes will continue until Tehran returns to the negotiating table.
6: Next week comes the power plants. Next week comes the bridges.
5: Brent crude futures have continued to rise in response to the renewed hostilities, compounded by more uncertainty over the future of the Strait of Hormuz.
1: The death toll from Venezuela's twin earthquakes has now risen to more than 4,700. Almost 17,000 people have been injured. And while the Venezuelan government hasn't revealed how many people remain missing, the United Nations estimates it to be around 50,000 people. Interim President Delcy Rodriguez has called for the release of frozen assets held abroad to be used in the recovery. The United States is investigating whether it should impose tariffs on Australian lamb. The US Trade Representative has launched a safeguard investigation under its Trade Act to determine if Australian lamb was dumped in the US below the local cost of production. Australian exports to the states are worth about $1 billion and make up 70% of all imports. Agricultural analyst Matt Dalglish says Australian lamb is supplementing a drop in production from US farmers.
7: If you look at their own sheep meat production, that's been in decline since the 1990s. You know, they were producing about 160,000 tonne back then. The last, say, decade, they've been lucky to get above 60,000 tonne. So their industry has shrunk significantly.
1: The Tyrannosaurus Rex skeleton has become the world's most expensive dinosaur, selling at auction for a record $72 million. The 11-metre fossil, nicknamed Gus, went under the hammer at Sotheby's in New York, selling for almost double its pre-sale estimate. The fossil was discovered on a private ranch in the US state of South Dakota. At 61% complete, it's one of the biggest and most complete T-Rex fossils ever discovered. And to the weather in Victoria, mostly cloudy in the south this afternoon with a few isolated showers, dry and partly cloudy across the north. And tomorrow, partly cloudy in the south with isolated showers along the exposed coast and a dry and sunny day in the state's north. In Melbourne, a partly cloudy afternoon at the moment, and tomorrow a possible morning shower with a top of 15. Right now it's 14 degrees.
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0: Hello and welcome. If you are just joining us, we have had lots of texts with the word heart. Our winner for to go into the draw for the golden ticket is Michelle from Oakley. Congratulations, Michelle. Don't worry, we will do it again tomorrow. And of course, Charlie Pickering will play again after 3 o'clock. Just reminding you, the golden ticket is ten really, because two tickets times five, to the MIFF opening to the Lord of the Rings Orchestra concert, Bill Bailey, Mrs. Doubtfire, and the MTC's Uncle Vanya. What a prize. Stain Pain is next with our household guru, Shannon Lush. Now time to get on the line at 1300 222 774, and a little bit later we'll play Screen Slam. And this is the one where we play you some famous scenes from some famous television shows and movies, of course. And you've just got to tell us what they are. Screen Slam. Screen Slam. Screen Slam. There it is. We'll give you clue number one shortly. But before we get to Shannon and your Stain Pain, here's Alicia Bridges. Alicia Keys, sorry.

0: Wow, that is Alicia Bridges. Silly me. I said Alicia Keys. It's I Love the Nightlife. It is an oldie, but a very nice song. It is 10 past two. And you know what that means on a Wednesday? It means give me an S, give me a T, give me an A-I-N-S. It's Stain Time with Shannon Lush. Ring us now, 1300 222 774.
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5: Residue on your drinking glass, like pet urine on your curtains, so are the stains of our lives.
0: Oh, it is time for the stains of our life, and who else to help us but the wonderful household guru, the author of so many, many books, which you can buy from ABC Books, Shannon Lush. How are you?
6: Bloody marvellous. How are you?
0: Bloody marvellous. I'm good. Now, Shannon, before we get into calls, because of course there's plenty, you fascinate me, and you do fascinate a lot of our listeners too. So I've decided I need to know a little bit more about you. You told me a few months ago that kids by the age of four should be able to cook a three-course meal.
6: Well, it's normal in our family.
0: Can you tell me about that? Because my kids couldn't do that now, and they're in their 20s.
6: Yeah, but see, people are taught different now.
0: Yeah.
6: You know, I mean, it was normal to cook with your mum and dad, you know, when you were little, when I was little. You know, you learnt your knife, you know, your chopping skills, all those sorts of things you learnt.
0: Yeah. But and it was, three courses? What would you teach a four-year-old? Which three courses would they be? Entree, main and dessert?
6: Yeah.
0: You're not giving away much. I'd be a bit scared.
6: No,
0: if
6: what I did for my first was I did a salad first.
0: Yeah.
6: And then I did roast lamb.
0: Of course.
6: And then I did baked apples.
0: If a four-year-old presented me with that meal, I would be absolutely thrilled. Shannon, you're amazing. Let's get to some calls. Four stains. Shannon Lush with us. Let's start with Barb. Hi, Barb.
7: Oh, hello.
0: You sound desperate, Barb.
7: I've got red permanent Sharpie on a dusky pink corduroy jacket.
0: Mm.
7: On the ridge side of the corduroy, it just looks like biro lines. On the underside of the corduroy, it's huge solid circles.
6: Okay. All you need to do to remove the Sharpie is use white spirits.
7: Okay.
6: Now, you can get white spirits from the hardware store. It's not vodka, so don't drink it. It's called white spirits. It's next to the terps and the meso. It's 99% liquid hydrocarbon. Sometimes it comes under the name of shellite or merlex. There's a few different names,

0: but it needs to be 99% liquid hydrocarbon. And you just put a small amount onto a cotton bud. You put a cotton ball underneath the stain and then hold the fabric tight over it and rub it with the white spirits on the top of it until it's gone.
1: Cotton ball under the stain, white spirits on a cotton bud above, and keep
0: and just rub
1: until
0: it's gone.
2: Barb, that sounds like the work of a naughty grandchild, is it?
1: No.
2: Oh, did you do it?
1: Self-inflicted.
2: Barb, bad girl. Thank you, Barb. Good luck.
0: You going to put yourself in the corner?
2: Yeah, she should sit in the naughty chair. Nikki's in Morwell. Hello, Nick. What's your stain?
3: I've got some second-hand dining room chairs. And I don't know whether it's sweat or old age, and they're fixed to the wooden frames, and all the information I've got on the back is non-pile fabric, and I just want to brighten them up a bit.
0: Okay, so when you look at the fabric, what does it look like to you? What colour is it? What does it feel like?
3: I think it's a sort of a coarse cotton. It must have been a dull white once before with sort of brown threading right through.
0: I know. A bit tweedy looking.
3: Yeah.
0: Yeah. And the stains, what do they look like?
3: It's the whole lot, which is why I said old age and sweat, because they came out of a buffalo lodge and they'd been sat on over the years. So it's not a stain as such, it's a whole bleeding lot.
0: Right. Well, look, the easy way to do this is just to use a cake of normal bathroom soap, lightly damp the cake of soap so it feels sticky. Normal bathroom soap, not laundry soap. Yeah. So it just feels sticky and damp, and then you scribble on it like you're using a crayon and you rub it out with a cold, damp cloth, not a wet one. Keep your moisture level to a bare minimum. And when you're using it, make sure you do the entire panel in even parallel strokes with your cloth, because you want it to dry evenly. If it dries in spots, you end up with things that look like watermarks.
3: Gotcha.
0: Okay.
3: Yeah, now do I grate the bar
0: of soap? You damp it and you so that it's just feels sticky, and you scribble on it like it's a crayon.
3: Oh, got ya.
2: Good on you, Nick. Good luck with
0: really
2: your
0: simple
2: dining room chair. Does sound quite simple, although I'd managed to muck it up. Peter, I would. You haven't seen my home, Shannon. I want to come and see your home. I bet it's spotless, is it?
0: Well, it's clean, but it's never tidy because I've always got so much stuff. Yeah. I'm an absolute hoarder.
2: Oh, you're a hoarder.
0: I have to be for my work.
2: Oh, okay.
0: But I'm an ordered hoarder.
2: An ordered hoarder, yes. All right.
0: Yep, everything's got labels and they all have their place.
2: I bet they have. I told my daughter the hula hoop thing, by the way, where you put the hula hoop on the floor to make them tidy a bit of their room. She thought that was ridiculous, but she's going to try it when she gets home from her holiday. Peter, hello.
4: Good afternoon.
0: Hello.
4: If I can quickly mention Bridge, I'm surprised that you missed out on standing on the chair washing the veggies before dinner with the mum.
2: Oh, I didn't really do that. No, mum wasn't. We didn't do a lot of that. That's why I couldn't cook three courses at four.
0: See, you're too young. That's what it is.
4: I love that part. It's a fond memory. Anyway, I've got a pair of old blunnies that I wear occasionally, and I've gone to a barbecue and sat. And where I sat, I was sitting my feet underneath a kiln, one of those hot kilns that that use for warmth. And I rested my toe above, I pushed it up and rested it under the kiln, and it burnt the paint into the toes of the boots.
2: Oh, no.
4: How do I get that out?
0: Do you know what sort of paint it was?
4: Nah, but it's sort of the enamel-y, just... I don't know.
0: was this on metal? Those,
2: You're not helping, Peter.
4: Yeah, tin.
0: Was this on metal?
4: Metal. Yes, it was.
0: Okay.
4: Yeah.
0: It's likely to have been powder coated.
4: Yes,
0: the easy way to remove powder coating is with tea tree oil. You stretch it tight, wave a hairdryer across it first so it's warm, just warm, and then you put a small amount of tea tree oil on a rolled up pair of pantyhose. And when you roll the pantyhose up, roll them up in a really tight ball. So you keep winding them down till it's the size of a golf ball. And then you just put a small amount of tea tree oil on it. And

0: rub backwards and forwards while it's warm, and it'll peel it off.
1: Perfect.
2: Good on you, Peter. Good luck with those barbecue stained shoes. Nothing worse. Garth, hello.
3: Yeah, g'day, Bridget and Shannon. How are you?
2: Well,
3: I use your tick trip all the time, but I was wondering if the internet has made much a difference to you, the way you treat things these days, because...
0: Oh, look, it drives me nuts.
3: Yeah.
0: Because, I'm sorry, but AI has a lot to answer for because it is saying that I am saying things that I'm not.
2: Oh, really?
3: It works, right?
0: And it's really bad. Oh. No, they don't work. And they're giving...
3: No, it works. You work. They don't.
2: Yeah, Shannon works. Yeah.
0: But they're saying that it's me saying it, and I'm not.
2: Oh, no, you've got a clone, Shannon. We've got to stop that. Only place to listen to Shannon is right here on 774.
0: No, and because it takes in information from all sorts of things. So when my name comes up with a stain, and I often mention bicarb soda and vinegar, it's giving one-size-fits-all answers, and my answers are not one-size-fits-all.
2: Oh, how annoying, Shannon.
0: It is. Yeah. I'd like to have words.
2: Oh, I'll have words on your behalf. Now, Annalie, you've got pink mould.
4: Yes, ladies. I've got pink mould in the bathroom.
0: Bathroom?
4: And it's in where the water lies. So it's in the grout and it's along the strip on the bottom of the glass door. And it's also, I find over time where around the plug hole, it's got a stainless steel plug hole with the porcelain and it gets pink around where the water is.
0: Yeah, you know why?
4: Because
0: somewhere in your bathroom you have powder coating. And that pink mould only developed after the incidence of powder coating. For some reason, we had a mould that morphed once powder coating once it came out, and we now have pink mould. Mm. So you can get rid of it with the oil of cloves.
4: All right.
0: It's a quarter of a teaspoon of oil of cloves into a litre of water. Do not make it any stronger. So that's 2 drops of oil of cloves in a whole litre of water. Mist it over, leave it on for 24 hours, and then the next day, if it hasn't all fallen off by itself, wipe it over with white vinegar and it'll get rid of it.
4: Okay. And is the oil of cloves safe for all, like, plastics and all different compounds?
0: The reason that you use the quantities that you do, quarter of a teaspoon in a whole litre of water, is that's the right amount of dilution so it won't damage things. If you use oil of cloves too strong, it can damage surfaces, so don't do it. The recipes are accurate. Yeah. More is not better.
2: No, but I like the idea. If I'm going to have mould, I'd quite like it to be pink rather than the other colour. Carol,
0: it's
2: hello.
0: Funny, isn't it? It's only been around for around 20 years.
2: I know, but of course you worked out how to solve it. Carol, hi.
5: Hello. Are you talking to me?
2: Yes, Carol, from Vermont, I am.
5: Yeah, okay. So I've got this red food colour, you know, what you make. Anyway,
2: food dye, red food dye.
5: It went onto my beautiful old pine dresser. Pine kitchen dresser. And I have been, like, for maybe 20 years not knowing what to do, how to get the bloody...
2: 20 years, Carol? What have you been doing?
5: Yeah, truly, because...
0: Have you tried putting it in the sunshine?
5: It is too big for me to carry out. It's a very big kitchen dresser. You know the kitchen dresser where you put everything that you...
2: Yeah, we understand, Carol. So, all right, so what can Carol do, Shannon, if she can't move it?
0: If she can't get sunlight to the spot, get yourself an ultraviolet light. You can get an ultraviolet light from lighting specialist stores, or you can get it from the ABC shop as Doctor Who's sonic screwdriver, the blue one, and then you just set it up on a little stand and aim it at it and just leave it on until it's gone and it fades it out.
5: No, truly.
2: Carol can't believe she's waited 20 years, Carol.
5: Hey, no, this is the food colour. You know what?
2: Now, Carol, we under-

0: to
1: Sarah.
0: Me, and that will fix it.
1: Oh. I need...
0: Carol is absolutely stunned. I feel
1: sometimes if it's been there for that long, you've got to activate it with a little white vinegar to help it move.
0: Mm.
1: But all you need is an ultraviolet light. It just makes it fade away.
0: Oh, Carol, get back to us next week. Tell us how you go. In Spring Hill, Liz has a stain. What is it, Liz?
2: Oh, it's a makeup stain, so foundation.
0: Yeah.
2: On my white vanity. And I cannot get it out.
1: And is this a colour stay makeup?
2: I'm not sure. I don't think so. It's just a cheap.
1: Is it your makeup?
2: Yes, it is.
1: Does it stay on all day?
2: Pretty much.
1: Or do you have to replace during the day? You know, it's a colour stay. Okay, yeah, with colour stay, you need to use white spirits to remove it. Mm-hmm. And your vanity, what's it made of?
2: Look, I think it's pretty heavy, so I'm pretty sure it's like a porcelain.
1: Right, yeah, just use white spirits on a rolled up pair of pantyhose. If it's porcelain, it's easier to tell. You just put your finger down on it with your eye shut, and if it feels cold on the tip of your finger, you know it's porcelain.
2: Yeah.
1: So just rub it with white spirits and pantyhose and it'll come out.
0: Good luck, Liz. Okay, let's go to Margaret. Margaret, what is your stain? Hi, Marg.
3: Oh, hi. Yeah, I've got a signature teddy bear made of calico that's been in a shipping container for 20 years.
1: Yep.
3: So lots of significant people have signed the calico bear with laundry marker, but I need to clean the teddy bear without losing all the names.
0: Oh, this is a tough one. I like it.
1: First port of call is you need to kill the bacteria first, because there will be inside it if it's been in storage. So you put it in a plastic bag and stick it in the freezer overnight.
3: Okay.
1: Take it out in the morning. It's now the bacteria is gone. And now all you need to do is do home dry cleaning, and you do that with unprocessed wheat bran. You need 1 kilo of unprocessed wheat bran, and it must be wheat bran, not wheat germ and not any other kind of bran.
3: Yep.
1: Put it into a large bowl, and you add drops of white vinegar one at a time and keep stirring until it sort of looks like breadcrumbs. Do you cook?
3: Yes.
1: You know when you're making short crust pastry and you get to the breadcrumb stage when you rub the butter in and it sort of goes breadcrumby? You can sort of form a ball with it with your hand, but when you let go, it falls apart. That's the consistency that you need.
3: Okay. And then rub it all over. Yep.
1: No, you don't rub it all over. You put it in a pillowcase, empty the solution in with it, and then you secure the pillowcase with a rubber band and you put it down on the seat of your favourite armchair and you sit on it for a week while you're watching the television.
0: Sit on your teddy?
1: Yes, the warmth and movement of your backside will do the abrasion for you, and it will clean it off without damaging the writing. At the end of the week, you just take your teddy bear outside, give it a really good brush down over the lawn. The birds think the brand's wonderful, and you've got a nice clean teddy bear.
0: How many teddies have you sat on, Shannon?
1: A lot.
0: Why did I ask?
1: Because a lot of people bring really treasured toys to me to have them restored.
0: Yeah. Oh, do you restore toys?
1: Yeah. I restore all sorts of things.
0: Oh, you're like the man in Toy Story. Oh,
1: yeah.
0: Gosh, amazing. Yeah. Ian is in Geelong. Ian, you're stain.
4: Good afternoon, ladies.
0: Hello.
4: Hello. I have polyfiller, acrylic no more gaps on carpet, and it's set.
1: Oh, wonderful. Okay, what you need to do is, first cab off the rank is wave a hairdryer backwards and forwards across it to warm it up, and use a plastic comb to slide the comb in underneath and comb upwards. It will help break it up without damaging the carpet, because you don't want it to pull hairs out of the carpet. So it's got to be warm while you're doing this. It breaks it up so that it gets to a point where you can sort of rub parts of it out. So just keep combing, hairdryer, comb, until you've got as much as you can out of it. And then once you've got the bulk of it out, you use a small amount of tea tree oil on a rolled up pair of pantyhose and rub in circles to remove it.
0: Got it, Ian? Okay.
4: Yes, I think I've got all that. Thank you, ladies.
0: Good on you, Ian.
1: You're
0: that is
1: very
0: our
1: welcome.
0: Pleasure. I like taking credit for Shannon's work. Helen, hello.
5: Oh, hello. How are you?
0: Well...
1: What can we do for you?
5: I've got a hand-knitted woolen jumper, creamy brownie colour, and I've got tea spots on it. I slopped my tea over myself. I haven't washed it or anything. I just left it.
1: Oh, I'm so glad. All you have to do is put a couple of drops of glycerin on your fingertips,

0: Massage it into the spots, and you'll see it start to move. And as soon as you see it start to move, you rinse it out in blood heat water with a little cheap shampoo.
1: Shampoo.
2: Yep.
0: Cheap shampoo.
2: Cheap.
0: One of the non-branded varieties, because they contain less fruit oils.
1: Oh,
0: so don't use good shampoo. It's got to be cheap shampoo.
2: How do you work out that cheap shampoo is better? Do you use cheap shampoo in your hair, Shannon?
0: No, I make my own.
2: Oh God! Can you give us a shampoo recipe?
0: Depends on the colour of your hair.
2: Oh.
0: And
2: well, I'm a bottle blonde.
0: Right, you need to use Maidenhair Fern. Eight teaspoons of chopped Maidenhair Fern.
2: Oh.
0: You put it into a cup of boiling water, let it sit for 15 minutes, and then you strain it into a bottle, and that's what you wash your hair with.
2: Maidenhair Fern.
0: It'll keep your hair soft and clean, and it will slow down yellowing.
2: Oh, all right. Okay. Is there anything you can't do? Oh my gosh, Helen.
0: I'm terrible at knitting.
2: Oh, you are you? Bad knitter. I'm glad
0: to
2: see.
0: And I take really weird photos.
2: Oh, bad ones or weird ones?
0: They're always off kilter.
2: Well, I'm glad to hear there's something you can't do, Shannon. It makes us all feel a bit better about ourselves. Let's finish off with Helen. Hello, Helen.
1: You just had me, love.
2: Oh, I've just talked to you, Helen. Oh, I'm not concentrating. Sorry. Look, I just want to leave with a text. It's from Marta. She says, how do I get chocolate ice cream off a wool blend short pile carpet? Now, Marta's done the right thing here. She hasn't touched it.
0: Really simple. Take a normal cake of soap from the bathroom, damp it, scribble on the stain, rub it out with a cold, damp cloth and keep your moisture level to a bare minimum. Do not use heat nor detergent anywhere near it.
2: Okay.
0: Or it'll set it.
2: All right. Shannon, just quickly, brunettes, how do they wash their hair?
0: With rosemary tea.
2: I've got a redhead. What does he do?
0: Rosemary tea works really well for redheads as well. It also helps keep greys to a minimum.
2: Oh, okay. Everyone get on board, particularly if you're in your 60s. Shannon Lush, it's been a joy as usual. We'll see you next Wednesday.
0: And next week, can we do some passive heating?
2: Passive heating?
0: Mm.
2: What does that mean?
0: Keeping your house warm without spending money.
2: Oh, my gosh. Okay, we're writing that down. Passive heating and stains with Shannon Lush, our household guru, next week. Can't wait. Thanks, Shannon.
0: Thank you. See you later.
2: And remember, you can get all Shannon's books from ABC Bookstore. Spotless Baby, Stainless, Kids Can Clean. And you can probably learn how to get your child to cook a three-course meal by the age of 4. Whoa. Okay, coming up next, it's time to talk dancing flies in What the Duck.

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0: Afternoons with Bridget Duclos.
2: What the duck? Okay, flies. They are annoying. We know that in our summer months. They ruin barbecues. They buzz in your ears while you're trying to sleep. But it turns out there's more to the humble, annoying blowfly than we thought. And who else to tell us about this but Dr. Anne Jones from her What the Duck podcast on Radio National. Hello, Anne.
3: Hello, fly advocate, reporting for duty.
2: Well, I'm glad you are because I find flies incredibly annoying.
3: Oh, you know, there's like something like 30,000 fly species.
2: Is there?
3: Yeah, and only a couple of them are the ones that annoy you. It's just the bush flies mostly and the blow flies on those occasions, like the March fly types.
2: Who's the poor person who identified that many species?
3: Look, there are people who love flies.
2: Sorry, okay, my apologies. That was
3: fly
2: rude.
3: Admirers, you yes. know. You yeah, know, rude. there's probably groups on Facebook you can join.
2: Okay, thanks.
3: No, these aren't blowies. These are June flies.
2: Oh, are they the yucky ones you get in the sand? Those ones?
3: Or yucky ones? Look, we've got to do some rehabilitation of your attitude towards flies here.
2: Okay,
3: because these ones have beautiful wings, partially translucent and partially with patches of colour. And they're very small.
2: So butterfly-like.
3: Because their translucency sort of more looks like the translucency of a dragonfly wing.
2: Oh, yeah, I'm getting it.
3: Yeah.
2: Now.
3: And they're very small. I'm talking millimetres small.
2: Okay,
3: so,
2: yeah.
3: Like what you might look at and say, well, that's a gnat or something, you
2: oh,
3: know, like something
2: okay.
3: that's very, very
2: yeah.
3: small, but they're a fly and they do live in dunes. They live in sandy parts. A lot of them are around the coast, but there are some inland as well. But this one particular species is, shall we say, pretty fly for a dune fly?
2: Yes, we shall. We absolutely shall, Dr. Anne Jones. How did you come across this tiny, weeny little translucent fly?
3: Well, I was chatting with Keith Bayliss, who's with the National Insect Collection, which is basically huge rooms in Canberra, which are full of a whole heap of very well-preserved dead insects. And basically, this is the story he told me, right? He was on a holiday, and everyone else on the holiday wanted to go out and have fun and do fishing and stuff. But Keith decided that he wanted to go and lurk around in the dunes by himself.
2: I'm loving Keith so far.
3: Yeah, like Keith's my sort of guy,
2: yeah.
3: right? Because
2: oh, God,
3: he's, you
2: yeah.
3: know, just like I can just imagine him sullenly going oh. stomp, stomp, stomp off to the dunes. But while he's there, he's sitting there communing with nature and he notices around an ant nest this fly movement of these tiny, tiny little flies darting backwards and forwards and backwards and forwards. And the flies were so into this dance that he was able to get really close, like even with his phone camera.
2: So they were dancing.
3: And film what they were up to, and they were dancing.
2: Dancing in a group, like a line dance type of situation?
3: Close, no, more of a romantic dance, but there is more complicated versions of it, right? So there was a male and a female, and the male was the one doing the dancing, but then another male appeared.
2: Uh-oh.
3: Yeah.
2: Is that like cutting in when you're waltzing and someone cuts in and takes your partner?
3: It was an attempt at the cut-in, but instead what happened was sort of like in Strictly Ballroom, they have to have a dance-off.
2: Yes, yes, yes.
3: Who's the most manliest man?
2: Yes.
3: And, fly in this case, and so they've got a completely different set of dance manoeuvres that they do when it's male-to-male rivalry on the dance floor versus when they're trying to seduce a female. And there's actually something like 41 choreographed dance moves that a male dune fly will perform to try and seduce a female or to try and, like, get her to choose him, essentially.
2: All right, you've got me now. I'm now interested in your flies, Dr. Anne Jones. That's who I'm talking to, What the Duck podcast. So these tiny, weeny, weeny, weeny little flies, the males have a dance-off. Is it a disco-type situation?
3: It sort of is, actually. Like, I was trying to think of what would be the music that you would put to it, and I'm thinking it would probably have to be 90s rave style music, actually,
2: yeah,
3: because what they do is, you know,

0: the people at the airport that have the little paddles to direct the planes?
1: Yes, Roger, Roger. And, Victor.
0: Or the people on naval ships that have the flags, that type of thing. They do movements that are like that. So they're little wings with these beautiful, sort of like colourful patches with the see-through parts move backwards and forwards and backwards and forwards and do these all these intricate patterns. But they do it in such a manner that it's absolutely mesmerising because, how can I say, they move so fast in between their poses and then they hold the pose for just like a quivering second before they move to the next. And it literally looks like they're, like morphing their body through time, like just from pose to pose. It's so quick you can't see the movement in between.
1: You can see this with the human eye. Like, I know they're weeny, but you can see this.
0: Oh, yeah. Yeah. Yeah, like, wow. It's better when you've got a zoom because then you can see them, like, much more detail. But they, you know, you can see them moving around. It'd be like half the size of a bush fly, the ones that you've got to swish your face all the time for, like a tiny little fly.
1: Text from Danny who says, my constant dismissal and language towards all things insect, spiders and other animal types is disappointing. Well, I love animals. I adore them. I'm allowed to not like a fly, surely, Danny.
0: But see, this is the thing. When you find out more and more about them.
1: Well, I am learning. I'm on a learning curve. Can we talk to Frieda? Frieda's in Central Victoria. Frieda, flies?
2: Oh, g'day, girls. How are you?
1: Good.
2: I accidentally got a plant, and I'd never seen it flower. I like the foliage, but I planted it at Mum's, and it was one of those smelly plants. Well, the flies, the assortment of flies that are attracted to that is unbelievable. I tried to video it, but I've got a little phone. They're little, they're colourful, they don't care about anybody else except what they're doing. And it does that thing. And I've got an idea of when you open your door and blowies come in from everywhere, they know.
1: Yeah.
2: I'm going to do an invention and just have a door out in the front yard. Open that first.
1: Oh, I love this.
2: Let them fly through there and then you'll be able to get inside.
1: I love you. Frieda, you can be on our ideas segment. That is brilliant. Oh, she's gone. What do you think of that idea, Anne?
0: I love it. I think the double bluff, you know, you think, the flies go to the first opening door and then you've gone around the other side. But look, those flowers are amazing because there are flowers out there in the world that stink so much. They stink like rotting meat. They stink absolutely disgusting. And the idea is that they bring in those flies who then act as the pollinators, you know.
1: Well, I'll tell you what, and I will say this to Danny from East Bentley, who listens a lot to the show. I am going to try. Dr. Anne Jones, you will help me try and be better, a better person about insects and spiders and snakes. And
0: every time you see a fly from now on, just think in your head, move over Michael Flatley.
1: Yes.
0: There's a dancing fly.
1: Does it have to be dancing without its arms? Oh, that's right, wings. Dr. Anne Jones, you always make me laugh. I learn from you. You can capture Dr. Anne and her very special dancing fly episode on the What the Duck podcast on Radio National. Thanks, Anne.
0: See ya.
1: Oh, I'm in trouble. I've got to be nicer to insects. Now it is time to play Screen Slam. And our first clue is, I'm going to give you a hint. It's a film. It couldn't be more Melbourne. So I think if you know Melbourne, you'll know this movie. But we need to know what is it and who are the two actors. 1300 222 774 to play the Screen Slam. Here's the Mamas and the Papas. Have a listen.

0: 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You're listening to Bridget Duclos Afternoons here on 774 ABC, and it is time to play Screen Slam. Now, I stupidly didn't play the clue. I told you that it's a Melbourne film, and I told you there's a couple of great actors in it. Have a listen for Screen Slam. This is clue number one. Then give us a call, 1300 222 774. You might be as good as Jenny from Fitzroy, who has guessed it on the text without even hearing it. Have a listen.
1: Jesus Christ, old mate, are you all right? What's going on?
2: Look in the cool room. Under the potatoes.
1: Jesus Christ, Carl, this guy's dead.
2: Yeah, I know, I know.
1: Yeah, well, who did it? He's been stabbed.
2: Dave, I didn't mean to.
0: Okay, there it is. Tell us, what is that? 1300 222 774.
3: Hi, it's Trevor Chappell. 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
0: Screen Slam. Screen Slam. Screen Slam. Okay, it is time to play Screen Slam. If you would like to join us, please give us a call, 1300 222 774. I'll play clue number one more time, then we'll take some calls.
1: Jesus Christ, old mate, are you all right? What's going on?
2: Look in the cool room. Under the potatoes.
1: Jesus Christ, Carl, this guy's dead.
2: Yeah, I know, I know.
1: Yeah, well, who did it? He's been stabbed.
2: Dave, I didn't mean to.
0: Could not get more Melbourne if you tried. Bruno joins us. Good afternoon, Bruno.
6: How are you, Bridget?
0: I'm very well. Are you new to the slam?
6: I believe so, yes.
0: Oh, well, welcome, Bruno. Now, what do you think? Have you got any idea what that one is?
6: It's Death in Brunswick, John Clark and Sam Neill.
0: Ah, well done. Yeah, very famous scene. Were you a fan of, sadly, the late Sam Neill and John Clark?
6: Yeah, both of them. We actually just watched it the other night.
0: Oh, did you? Oh, speaking of that, I saw that one of the streamers have got Jurassic Park playing in honour of Sam Neill. Bruno, congratulations. You're up to clue number two. We'll play it for you. We will need the name of the TV show or movie and the actor.
7: You still haven't figured out what riding waves is all about, have you?
8: It's a state of mind. It's that place where you lose yourself and you find yourself. You don't know it yet, but you got it. It's right there. I saw you with those guys. You're a pit bull. You didn't hesitate, and they didn't back you down an inch. And that is very rare in this world.
0: Ooh, Bruno.
6: Yeah, I'm back to my fencing job. Bridge.
0: Oh, don't go, Bruno. Don't go. Oh, he's gone. All right. Thank you for playing, though, for the first time. Oh. Denise joins us. Hello, Denise.
9: Oh, hi. How are you?
0: You sound a little bit bewildered, Denise.
9: Has Death in Brunswick already gone?
0: Yeah, that was number one. Oh, we've moved on to number two. Do you need to hear it again?
9: Yeah.
0: All right, this is for everyone, but we'll stick with Denise. 1300 222 774. Have a listen.
7: You still haven't figured out what riding waves is all about, have you?
8: It's a state of mind. Yeah. It's that place where you lose yourself and you find yourself. You don't know it yet, but you got it. It's right there. I saw you with those guys. You're a pit bull. You didn't hesitate, and they didn't back you down an inch.

0: That is very rare in this world.
1: Denise.
2: Was that Patrick Swayze?
1: Yes. And what was the movie?
2: Oh, it was about surfing.
1: Yes. More information from you, Denise. You're right on. But think of a sort of surfing term.
2: Grommet.
1: No, but that should be the name of a film. Denise, thank you. You've got halfway there, but we
2: thank
1: are
2: you.
1: Going to have to move on. I'm sorry. 1300 222 774 to play Screen Slam. We are up to clue number two. Shezza is in Mornington. Hi, Shezza.
3: Hi.
1: Now, Shezza, we know that Patrick Swayze is the actor. Can you tell me the film?
3: I think it's Point Break.
1: Oh, nice. Nice, Shezza. Hallelujah to you. Are you new to Screen Slam, Shezza?
3: Yes.
1: Welcome, welcome, welcome. Well, you're doing well. You've got us clue number two. I'm going to move on to number three. Shezza, we need the name of the actor and the show. Here it is.
4: Well, we saw a lot of stuff, most of it from Germany, of these blokes all going in through the back door.
5: He's absolutely right. I've been to Germany and experienced it myself.
1: Shezza, any idea?
3: Let's say.
1: Any time now, Shezza?
3: Brad Pitt.
1: Oh, no, it's not Brad Pitt. No, but thank you. Thank you, Shezza. We appreciate you playing. Maybe Tim from Beaufort knows. Tim, this guy's been in the news a bit lately. Hi, Tim.
6: Hello. How are you going?
1: Good. Now, recently, actually, we saw this particular person. Do you know what the show is and the actor?
6: Can I please hear it again?
1: You may, Tim, and for anyone else, 1300 222 774.
4: Well, we saw a lot of stuff, most of it from Germany, of these blokes all going in through the back door.
5: He's absolutely right. I've been to Germany and experienced it myself.
1: Any idea, Tim?
6: Absolutely no idea.
1: Oh,
6: I came
1: no.
6: on for Point Break.
1: Oh, no, Tim. Thank you for playing. Okay, 1300 222 774. I'm going to give a little hint. This person made an appearance. I haven't seen him for a while. Made an appearance at Wimbledon. Hello, Margaret. Have you got any idea who that person is?
7: No, I can tell he's Tommy.
1: Yeah.
7: And when you say made an appearance...
1: Yeah. At Wimbledon, a surprise
7: but as a player?
1: No, not a player, not a player. No, it was not a player, an audience person. Oh, Margaret. Oh, Margaret, I'm going to have to move on. Chris is very strict on the rules of Screen Slam. Andrew, hello.
8: I'm alive in Brunswick, but as far as this competition goes, I think I'm dead in Brunswick. I was going to say David Williams or one of those.
1: It sounds a bit like David Williams, but it's not. I'm sorry about death in Brunswick, Andrew, for you. Let's try Troy, who's in MacArthur. Hi, Troy.
9: G'day, how you going?
1: Good. Who do you think it is?
9: It's Ellie G in the house.
1: Yeah! And the
10: yes!
1: actor?
9: Sacha Baron Cohen.
1: Oh, very nice, Troy. Did you see him appear at Wimbledon? He got kicked out.
9: No, I did see it on Facebook, though, some pictures.
1: I think he's making a bit of a comeback, which is good because I miss him. Well done. Well done, Troy. Okay, I'm going to play you a theme song next, and I need you to tell me what it is from. Have a listen. Troy, brings me joy when I hear it. Do you know?
9: I have no idea.
1: How old are you, just for interest?
9: 39.
1: Oh, that might be why.
11: She says no.
1: Okay, this is an older show, but it has made a comeback. Troy, thank you for playing. Let's see if Claire has any idea. Hello, Claire.
12: Hi.
1: Do you know that song, that theme song?
12: I do. I am of the right age, but I can't remember what it was called. My brother's liked it.
1: Oh, no.
12: Yeah, I don't know.
1: Oh, no. I can't bear it, Claire. I'm going to have to move on to another Claire in Warrnambool. Hello.
13: Yeah, I was thinking about the last one, but I thought of a country practice. I don't know if that's it.
1: Do you know what? When Chris played it to me, I thought of that too, but no, that is not right, Claire. I'm sorry. I'm on. Hello.
14: Hello.
1: What do you think that theme song is from?
14: I'm not sure. Is it Bonanza?
1: No, but that is
15: I'm sorry, Dave. I'm afraid I can't do that.
1: It's a very good guess, Bonanza.

0: just makes you feel warm and fuzzy on the inside. Julie, do you know where that is from?
1: Yes, Little House on the Prairie.
0: Oh, Julie. Are you watching it, the new one?
1: No, I haven't, but the old one was my absolute favorite.
0: Well, get on board because it is the number one stream show right now and it is joyful. You'll really enjoy it. And Ozzy plays the Michael Landon character. Okay, well done, Julie. One more clue. If you can get this, you are going to, well, you're going to win. So have a listen to our next clue.
2: I've got a golden ticket. I've got a golden ticket.
0: Okay, now we're not playing the golden ticket competition, but where does that come from?
1: Is it Willy Wonka and the chocolate factory?
0: Hey, well done, Julie. We played this to Charlie Pickering a bit earlier, and he was very determined that that was only allowed to be called Willy Wonka and the Chocolate Factory, not Charlie and the Chocolate Factory, which I thought was a tad ridiculous myself. Oh, Charlie, there you are. Hello.
3: You're trying to silence him.
0: Well done to you, Julie. You are going to go into the closet and pick something up from our wonderful prizes we have here at the ABC.
1: Thank you, Bridge. Can I just quickly say, though, I won some tickets to Engelbert Humperdinck.
0: Yes.
1: I went to see him last week and he was so good.
0: Julie, I'm so thrilled. I'm thrilled to hear that because I heard that from somebody else who saw it too. So, yeah, at 91, what an amazing man.
1: He was very funny too. So it was a great entertaining night.
0: Well, you're on a good train of winning, Julie. Keep it up.
1: Yeah.
0: Good on you. Thank you. Julie from Moorabbin, our winner for Screen Slam today. I will... Lee Pickering. Yeah, I'm so glad that Engelbert was good. I must say goodbye to our regional audience now. Prue Bentley will be with you after 3 o'clock, and we will be with...
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5: Who will win the AI race? Has gambling become our national sport?
6: Questions. They've never been more important. So the one thing we'll never question is our duty to keep asking. ABC News. Keep asking.
7: Well, good afternoon to you right across Victoria. Debbie Rubitsky in the seat for Drive, filling in for Prue, who's a little bit under the weather. Now, when you think of big things, do your thoughts go to, I don't know, was it the 80s and 90s when gimmicky tourist attractions became popular across the country? Because today, the town of Eildon has officially presented its very own big thing. They're back. Or maybe they've never been gone, but you'll hear from Eildon in a moment. What big thing did they build? But it got us thinking, if your town was to have its very own big thing, what should it be? 0467 842 722. And looking overseas, the US House of Representatives has just voted to make daylight saving time permanent, that is, year round. A strong majority passed what they're calling the Sunshine Protection Act, and for the main reason that we can ascertain is to remove the onerous job of Americans having to change their clocks twice a year. Now, to be clear, there's no talk of this happening in Australia, but what do you think? Should we be talking about making daylight saving time year-round here as well? Keen to hear your thoughts on that too. 0467 842 722. And it's What's for Dinner Wednesday, so be sure to inspire others with what's on your menu for tonight.

0: Good afternoon, Nicholas Hines with ABC News. The Prime Minister says national standards for artificial intelligence will ensure new data centres don't increase power prices for Australians. The standards announced today will be presented to state and territory leaders for agreement at National Cabinet next month. A new Office of AI will be created within the Prime Minister's department to oversee the standards. Anthony Albanese says large-scale data centres will be required to minimise water use and maximise energy efficiency.
1: We'll create a legal obligation for the next generation of large-scale data centres to underwrite new power supply, to pay their full share of grid connection so no costs are passed on to homes or businesses.
0: Greens Senator David Shoebridge says the Prime Minister's proposal won't deliver the protections Australians have been asking for.
2: What we saw today was the Prime Minister totally missed the moment. What the Prime Minister has offered today is a single door in his office, no additional statutory powers, no additional resources, but a door that the big tech industry can knock on to get what they want.
0: Education support workers in Victorian public schools say they deserve a pay rise equal to that of teachers. As school staff prepare to walk off the job again next Thursday. Public school staff last month voted down the government's latest offer, which included a pay rise of 28 to 32% depending on role. The Australian Education Union says working conditions remain a key issue. Megan Sinclair is a teaching assistant in Melbourne's Inner North and voted no to the last deal, saying support staff need to be supported themselves.
3: I'd really like to see a pay increase for ed support. I'd love to get a paid lunch break. That would be wonderful. And I think as well I'd like to see some caps on classroom size. I think that's a really important thing to really help with the longevity of staff.
0: The leaders of two Australian universities have told the Anti-Semitism Royal Commission that their primary goal when dealing with on-campus protests throughout 2024 was to prevent any violence occurring. Georgia Linton-Williams has more.
4: Vice-Chancellor of the University of Sydney, Mark Scott, told the Commission that management didn't anticipate an encampment would be set up on the campus's front lawn in April 2024, despite similar protests in the United States at the time. The Commission has heard from Jewish students this week who felt intimidated by the encampments, which was set up at many universities to protest the war in Gaza and university partnerships with defence companies. Earlier, Interim Vice-Chancellor of the University of Melbourne, Glyn Davis, said his university's main goal was to end on-campus protests without violence. Professor Scott echoed that sentiment.
0: WA has recorded two more suspected cases of H5 bird flu in migratory seabirds found on the coast. If confirmed, it will bring the total number of confirmed cases in the country up to 15, with 9 discovered in migratory birds found in WA. The US State Department says it's supporting efforts by Iraq and Syria to restore a crude oil pipeline between the two countries. It's one of several recent announcements designed to bypass Iran's ability to affect global supplies by blocking the Strait of Hormuz. An official says American companies will play a role in revitalising the Kirkuk-Banyas pipeline, which has been mostly out of service since the US invasion of Iraq in 2003. The channel would move crude oil from Iraqi fields to Syria's Mediterranean coast. And the AFL Commission has removed former St Kilda star Nicky Winmar from the Australian Football Hall of Fame following his assault conviction earlier this month. Erin Masikavetere has more.
5: Bestowed one of the game's highest honours in 2022, Nicky Winmar's fall from grace has continued today, with the AFL Commission moving to strip him of his Hall of Fame status. St Kilda has only suspended Winmar's inclusion in the club's own Hall of Fame, pending the formal conclusion of the full legal process, including any appeals. The 60-year-old played 251 games and is best known for taking a stand against racist abuse from the crowd during a match against Collingwood in 1993, where he defiantly raised his jumper and pointed at his skin. The moment was immortalised in a bronze statue in 2019 and has since been removed. The matter will return to court in August for a pre-sentence hearing.
0: To the weather across Victoria, mostly cloudy in the south this afternoon with isolated showers, dry and partly cloudy across the north. Tomorrow, some areas of morning frost and fog, and then a partly cloudy day in the south with isolated showers along the exposed coast, dry and sunny across the north. In Melbourne, partly cloudy this afternoon, and tomorrow a possible morning shower with a top of 15, mostly sunny on Friday. Right now it's 14 degrees.
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8: Lovely to have your company again this afternoon. Hello there. Prue Bentley's a bit under the weather. Now, it seems we're fascinated by things that are big. You might have heard in the news today that a skeleton of T-Rex just sold in New York to a private individual, in fact, for $50 million. And remember when big things were all the rage as a tourist-grabbing gimmick? Think the big pineapple, the big prawn, the big banana. That was certainly a craze, but our interest in big things hasn't died. In fact, Eildon has just built their very own big thing. Will it bring the tourists in? You'll learn what their big thing is in just a moment, but I want to hear your suggestions today. If your town was to build a big thing, what would it be? What would best represent your town as a giant, I was going to say statue, no, just a giant thing? To get you started, Statewide Drive is coming to you from the ABC Ballarat studio today and asking around the office. Some of the suggestions for Ballarat's big thing today included the Ballarat Big Nugget, owing to our gold history here, the big pothole. I don't know how you'd make that into a big thing, a hole, but I reckon a lot of towns could claim that one as well. But this one, very Ballarat specific, the big Eureka flag. What do you think? What would your town, what would best represent your town and bring those tourists visiting? 0467 842 722.
7: This is ABC Victoria. Have your say.
6: Call 1300 303 468.
8: It's 7 minutes past three. Debbie Rybitsky with you for Statewide Drive this afternoon. Dad's World's Bridge has a koala. Rutherglen has a wine bottle. And now Eildon has a king parrot. To join the latest of the Big Things trail, this enormous bird was unveiled recently to draw visitors. Let's hear what the big... and I'd like to know from you, of course, what big thing could symbolise your town. 0467 842 722. But the big parrot in Eildon was created by artist duo Tank and Tobin, who join us now. Good afternoon.
9: Good afternoon, Debbie. How are you?
10: Hello, Debbie.
8: Hello. Hello to both of you. Now, don't take this the wrong way, but how big are we talking?
9: Our big king parrot is a bit over 4 metres tall.
8: Wow, okay.
9: It's pretty big.
8: That is big. What's it made of?
9: It's made of metal. We try to use a lot of recycled bits and pieces where we can, and then just painted with industrial paints that last the test of time.
8: When you say recycled, where was the metal used previously?
9: Well, we pick it up at clearing sales and, second-hand sales and things like that. So we've got Steve has more so quite the graveyard of cool bits and pieces to look through.
8: And was it tricky building something 4 metres tall?
9: Yeah, it is. It's got its challenges. Our shed's only 3.2 metres tall at the door, so anything over that, we're building it outside. I wouldn't want to do it on my own, and as would Steve, I don't think.
8: And what are both of your thoughts on whether this will attract people to Eildon?
10: It will for sure, because we've previously built the giant magpie in Euroa. So that's 3.6 metres tall, and we neighbours, we live in the area, that seeing people coming through and just getting their photos with it and on the social media. There's actually a Facebook page, Big Things Australia, and people just go around getting their photos taken with all the big things.
8: Oh, cool. Is the parrot on there already?
9: It is. It is. Yeah. But you'll see the fun around it all. You've got to get about 1 million suggestions, people ringing up about the big thing for their town.
8: Where are you guys from?
10: We're based in Longwood. So thanks from Shep. We're in Longwood, so we've got a little studio here where we work out of and create the beautiful things we're lucky enough to create.
8: And so if your neighbours commissioned a big thing for Longwood, what do you think it should be?
10: Oh, we're prime lamb country here, so I reckon a giant lamb and ewe or something like that.
9: Maybe it's a lamb chop, a big lamb chop.
8: I love it.
10: a lady from... I can't think of the place at the moment, but she wanted a giant rabbit, because that's where the bloke who bought the first pair of rabbits in the town.
8: Oh, God, that's not something to be proud of, is it?
10: Somewhere, Ballarat, I think. And I thought it'd be full of bloody shotgun blasts by the time of if we put that one up.
8: Oh, you guys are funny. Thanks so much for coming on the program today.
10: Good on you, Zevi.
11: Thank you.
10: Good going.
8: Tank and Tobin, artists there from Longwood, who have just created the giant parrot for Eildon. That's what they've decided best represents them. And as you can hear, there's a Facebook group and people love their selfies now, so probably that's going to go well. Loving your suggestions coming through. Somebody else from Ballarat has said Ballarat could have the big hot water bottle. Oh yes, I like that, playing on how cold it is here. And someone else said the big Save Our Boss is on in Bendigo. That's from Jenny in Wangaratta, or Jemmy, sorry, in Wangaratta. Is that a thing or not? Not sure about that, if that's a suggestion, but I'd love to hear about your town. What do you think would best represent your town as a big thing? Let us know. But look, you have to wonder if there's an expert on everything, because believe it or not, there is an expert on big things. She joins us on the line now. Amy Clark is a senior lecturer in history at the University of Sunshine Coast and is with us. Hi, Amy.
12: Hello.
8: What do you think? Is Eildon onto a winner with a big parrot?
12: Oh, it's so gorgeous. I'm looking at photos of it now on Tank and Tobin's Facebook page, and it's just beautiful. It's lovely and red and glossy. I think it's a bit of a winner. There definitely are a lot of big things around the country. We've got maybe, you know, getting close to 1,000, depending on how you categorise a big thing. This one, though, I think is going to stand out. It's going to be pretty hard for people to miss.
8: Wow, 1,000 big things around the country.
12: Yeah. I mean, there is lots of debate around what counts as a big thing and what doesn't count. So it really depends on the definition you're using. But if we take a fairly generous definition, then yeah, we've got quite a few. We do not have the most of countries globally. So the US and Canada, unfortunately, have more big things than we do. But we're definitely getting the bronze medal at this point.
8: Well, yeah, I didn't know there was a big magpie. Eildon's just got its next one as well. So you never know. And do they work in terms of bringing in tourists?
12: Yes, they absolutely can. It does, I think, depend on, you know, the sort of eye-catching nature of them. So I think the beautiful Ken, the king parrot, is already ticking that box. The other thing that does tend to work is if there's a sort of sense of humour about it. So the town of Ningen in New South Wales has a big bogan. And of course, you know, people find that very funny, as you've just reacted. So if you can either get something that's just so beautiful that people are going to go out their way to take a photo, which I think is what we're seeing with the king parrot, or on the other hand, if you can make people laugh, you know, people want a photo with the big bogan, that's also going to be effective.
8: What does it have, a mullet? What does a big bogan look
12: like? It does, yeah, it does. He's wearing a singlet, he's got a Southern Cross tattoo, he's got thongs on, little tiny rugger shorts, he's got his one foot is sort of resting on an esky, and he's holding a fishing rod.
8: I wonder whether it's an even better time for big things than when they first became a craze. Because of social media and people's obsession with selfies.
12: It absolutely is, yes. So they definitely, pre-social media, were definitely still effective, but it took longer for people to hear about them. So we've now got, in this, you know, digital era, we've now got instantaneous updates and things. And so I think, generally speaking, people scrolling through Facebook, through Instagram, through TikTok, if they come across something as eye-catching as this giant red king parrot, they're definitely going to stop and have a look at it. Whether that translates into people then wanting to go out and visit it is harder to say, but I think just based on, you know, the sort of visibility of the town, just on the basis of people looking at it on social media, it's already achieving that, even if it doesn't translate directly into visitor numbers. So definitely from a promotions perspective, from a marketing perspective, now is the time for big things. I think everyone should be building them.
8: All right, you heard it here on Statewide Drive, and I want to know your suggestions on 0467 842 722. Tell me what big thing your town should have. Amy, in Ballarat, there is actually a large-ish miner's statue on the Western Highway. So can a statue be a big thing?
12: Yes. So I generally say if it's sort of a bit kitschy, plasticky looking, or if it's a little bit cartoonish as opposed to a kind of serious bronze statue, and if it's absolutely oversized as well, so not sort of human size that you'd expect from a normal statue, then yeah, it definitely counts as a big thing.
8: What? How big does it have to be in your mind?
12: Oh, it's really hard, because if I say, you know, it's got to be 10 times the size, then a big mosquito would actually still be quite small and people wouldn't see it. So I kind of go with the rule of thumb of, if you're driving in a car along a highway and something is so big and eye-catching, you kind of go, whoa, that's a big thing. And if obviously it's a 10 times the size of normal mosquito, you're not going to be able to see it from your car. But if it's several meters high, you probably will see it. So it's hard to give a definite ratio or measurement, but it has to be really eye-catching at speed for people to pull over. We call that a big thing.
8: Yeah, I love that. All right. Lovely to talk to you. Thanks, Amy.
12: You're welcome.
8: Dr. Amy Clark there, Senior Lecturer in History at the University of Sunshine Coast. And yes, she is an expert in big things. That's her thing. I'd love to know from you. You can suggest something that would make a good big thing in your town. And coming up shortly, before social media influencers, Australia had Chopper Reid, a man who turned his own criminal reputation into a brand. But was the legend bigger than the man?

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0: Lovely to have your company on Drive across Victoria today. It's 20 minutes past three. As always, you can join the conversation on 1300 303 468. Now, Alicia Simmons and Lee Boucher are historians, which means they're uniquely qualified to cast aspersions about the dead. In a new ABC podcast, they're asking big questions about the lives of people who shaped Australia, who perhaps luckily can't sue them for anything they uncover and make public. Well, because they're dead. Lee Boucher is co-creator of the podcast called The Dead Can't Sue. Good afternoon, Lee.
6: Good afternoon, Debbie. It's great to be with you and your listeners.
0: And it's great to have you here. Now, your most recent episode is about notorious Melbourne underworld figure Chopper Reid. After researching Chopper deeply, what surprised you most about him?
6: Look, I will start by saying I feel like my co-host took the tough one on this one. We take turns becoming experts, and Alicia took the role of expert on Chopper, so she really did the deep dive. And I don't envy her, having spent a lot of time thinking about Chopper very, very deeply. That was a pretty unpleasant task. But I think one of the things I learned from Alicia in the show, and I hope the listeners can kind of get this too, is I wasn't aware just how much of a fabricator he was of his own myth, that he was such a storyteller, and he had been telling big long flippant lies about himself from his early age. And actually, part of what we had to do in the episode was kind of get through the kind of myths that he had created about himself in order to try and get a real sense of him as a kind of historical figure.
0: And so the podcast is called The Dead Can't Sue. After spending time mostly Alicia, but yourself listening to it, if sue, what do you think he would be most annoyed that you've said about him?
6: I think he'd be most annoyed that we kind of came to the conclusion that maybe he inflated his own violence. Actually, he was definitely a violent man. He definitely killed quite a few people. Don't get me wrong. But he really did big up just how much of a figure he was in Melbourne's criminal underworld, and just how wide his reputation was. It was part of the story he told about himself later to a public who was really keen to consume stories about Chopper Reid. And so he really, really bigged up his importance in Melbourne's criminal underworld, we think.
0: Would you go as far as saying he was a liar then?
6: I absolutely would.
0: Okay.
6: He was an absolute fibber about his own life. And he fooled quite a few journos at the time. He fooled quite a lot of Australians at the time with those tall tales. And it wasn't that he was trying to conceal what he did. It was actually he was exaggerating his own, just how many people were scared of him, or just how violent he was, or just how brave he was. In one sense, he sort of told a story about himself as a sort of criminal Australian hero to an adoring public. And actually, what we ended up thinking about a lot together was, why was it that 1990s Australians were so eager to lap this up?
0: Could it be the Eric Banner film, and that changed how we remember him?
6: I think that was part of it, but I think the Eric Banner film was responding actually to what had already taken shape by that point, which was a deep fascination with this figure who tried to position himself as simultaneously a kind of violent criminal figure of fascination, but also as someone who had kind of had a deep kind of moral center to his violence. He always said, "I never killed someone who didn't deserve it." So people got to be kind of revolted by him, you know, and revolted by his violence, and then also sort of understand him as a moral figure, so not feel too guilty about their own fascination, we think.
0: And on the premise of your podcast, which is that you can reveal slanderous details once someone is no longer around to sue, one of your episodes asks whether the explorer Matthew Flinders may have been gay. Now, in 2026, why would that be considered slanderous?
6: Yeah, it's not so much, you know, we've got a bit of a tongue-in-cheek with our idea about the dead can't sue and slander, and that's just a way for us to think about what it is that historians do, which I think people often think about the job of historians is to come up with authoritative facts about the past, lists of verifiable dates and verifiable events, and that's certainly part of what historians do. But the other thing that historians do is interpret and make meaning out of the past. We have conversations together, we have conversations in public, we have conversations between us and the past and with each other about the past. And in a sense, that's a kind of gossip. So what we're trying to do in this podcast

0: is kind of loosen up our relationship to Australia's past a little, to make it a little more fun, and to invite our listeners and to invite each other, Alicia and myself, into a much more relaxed and fun engagement with what different meanings might we make out of the past. You know, we're not necessarily saying this is the only way to see things. We're saying there's lots of different ways to see the Australian past. Here's a few that we might try on if we loosen ourselves up from this kind of idea of a singular authoritative pantheon of Australian heroes.
1: Good on you, Lee. Lovely to hear about it today.
0: Thanks a lot, Debbie. Great to chat.
1: Yeah, you too. Professor Lee Boucher there, a historian. And The Dead Can't Sue, the podcast that he is a part of, is available now on ABC Listen and all major podcast platforms. And new episodes are released every Tuesday. It's 26 minutes past three. Lovely to have your company. Cheers to Davo, who suggested there's a big pineapple on Power Street, St Albans in Melbourne, and adds that it's near the Keilor Plains train station. I had no idea, and you've got to wonder, though, don't you, what is a pineapple doing in Melbourne? They're not an obvious link unless I have, unless I've missed something there. Let me know what would make a good big thing to represent the town that you live in. 0467 842 722. Suggestions so far. Someone said the big hot water bottle for Ballarat because it is notoriously cold, and the big nugget as well. I'd love to know your ideas as well.
2: 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Weather.
1: The rest of the day will be cool with light southwesterly winds, mostly cloudy in the south with isolated showers, and dry and patchy cloudy across, across the north. Looking ahead to tomorrow, there will be areas of morning frost and fog, partly cloudy in the south with isolated showers along the exposed coast, dry and sunny across the north. Tomorrow, again, a cool day with light and variable winds trending westerly along the coast. And today, a spotlight on Swanpool, where it's currently 13 degrees. 1300 303 468. Got a bit of a controversial one we're going to talk about now, because it's historically loathed for fading curtains and confusing cows, but loved by many who enjoy summer Sunday barbecues. I'm talking about daylight saving time. Now, in Australia, it's had a checkered history, particularly in WA, for example, had four referendums on whether to join the rest of the country in having daylight saving time. I believe the most recent was in 2009, and at that point, the largest ever majority said no. But, of course, we have it in Vic. Now, the reason we're talking about it today, well, just today, the US House of Representatives have voted to make daylight saving time permanent. That is year-round. A strong majority passed the Sunshine Protection Act. The only reason we can tell so far is to remove the onerous job of having to change the clocks twice a year. But what do you think? Is this something that we should be looking at in Australia? Now, to be clear, there isn't talk of this happening in Australia except on statewide drive. But what do you think? When I suggested it earlier, a text came through straight away: cancel daylight saving altogether. So it does something that draws strong opinions. And speaking of dark, we're going to hear from someone in just a moment that has just been down in the Antarctic, where it's dark all the time. Imagine that.
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0: Dire Straits there with Twisting by the Pool. That had some cool drum beats in it. I was going to say riffs, but you can tell I'm not a muso. Well, I'm pretty sure that drummers don't have riffs, but then maybe I'm wrong. It had a bit of a surf rock sound to it, didn't it? And I have to admit, I'm not quite familiar with that song, and I thought he was saying Twisting by the Book. And I was like, oh, cool, they've written a book about twisting, but no. It's Party Time by the Pool. My son, when he was a little toddler, he told me that he loved dancing once. He said, Mum, I love dancing. I'm really good at it. I'm like, oh, yeah. And he goes, I've got a book about it. I said, oh, yeah. And then he goes, I wrote it. Oh, what a legend.
1: This is ABC Victoria.
2: Statewide Drive with Debbie Ribitsky.
0: Speaking of legends, I have been asking you today, what would you nominate to be built as a big thing in your town? Because if you've just joined us, in Eildon, they have literally just built their own big thing, a giant parrot, which they're hoping will bring tourists to visit Eildon. And I've learned about heaps of other big things I didn't know existed. Already knew that there's a big koala out at Dadswells Bridge. There is a big statue on the outskirts of Ballarat, but other nominations coming through for that included the big nugget and the big hot water bottle. The Traralgon Tiger's on the line with his suggestion. G'day.
3: Hello. You're leading with Speak of the Legends, and here I was thinking you're going to cut straight to me.
0: Well, I actually was planning to do that. I think I mucked up that segue. Speaking of legends, Traralgon Tiger, there you go.
3: Yeah, g'day, Deb. What was that song, Twisting by the Pool? That's probably their worst. It's absolutely shocker.
0: Sorry.
3: Yeah, good standard. Daylight saving. I love it. Being a cricketer, you can't get by without daylight saving. But yes, I know the farmers hate it because it wrecks the milking and it fades the blinds and fades the furniture, et cetera, et cetera, et cetera.
0: But the problem with the milking, though, is that it changes. So they have to change their clocks. So if we followed the US's lead on this and had it year-round, then maybe they wouldn't complain about it anymore.
3: Yeah, it's quite possible. Yeah, because we just have a standard time. And I've often thought, how are we going to deal with daylight saving in winter? Like, I'm here in Morwell at the moment and the sun's peeking out. It's, what, 4 o'clock or getting towards 4? So it would be, I suppose, 3 o'clock, and in an hour and a half when I'm home, I'll have a bit of daylight in winter. But, it's going to be dark in the morning until, what, an hour later. So what you lose in the morning, you gain in the evening. Keep it as it is my thoughts.
0: Okay. Yeah. Dark until 8.

0: to. I love Gippsland, but don't get there as often as I'd like, and I have no idea what you're talking about with the big head. But you're right. I mean, a lot of towns, probably a lot of them in Gippsland too, could claim the big bogan. But did you hear the experts say there already is a big bogan in Queensland?
1: No, I didn't hear that. I missed the start of the show.
0: They've got a good sense of humour. So in your town, what would the big bogan look like?
1: Well, poor old Mowiites always got lumbered with Mowi stands for moccasins on everyone. So the big bogan would have to be wearing a nice pair of black moccasins.
0: Maybe that could be the giant thing as well.
1: Quite possibly.
0: Okay. Hey, thanks for your thoughts.
1: Good to talk. See ya.
0: Legend there, as I said before, Traralgon Tiger, 1300 303 468 to join the conversation. I'd love to hear your nominations of big things and whether you think they might be onto something in the US. They've just passed a bill. It's called the Sunshine Protection Act to make daylight saving time permanent. That is year-round. The mind boggles, but then, I don't know, think of all the time you'd save not having to change your clocks. Would that make it worth it for you? 0467 842 722. But speaking of being dark, and it is dark at the moment, of course, we've just had the solstice. Well, try living months in darkness at Davis Station, the most southerly Australian Antarctic station. The Bureau of Meteorology has a team of people based there, including a Bright resident Gavin Melgard. ABC reporter Ashley Aldridge caught up with Gavin just days after the sun rose, get this, for the first time in 6 weeks.
2: For 6 weeks, the sun did not rise above the horizon at Australia's southernmost Antarctic research station. When it finally returned on July 10, it appeared for just 24 minutes. The 26 people spending winter at Davis Station from across Australia gathered outside to watch the first sunrise after weeks without direct sunlight. For Bureau of Meteorology observer Gavin Melgard from Bright in Victoria's northeast, the brief return of daylight was enough to lift spirits after one of the darkest parts of the Antarctic winter.
3: So that was quite exciting. It was only up for a whole 24 minutes, but it was still quite an uplift and quite a great mood change to see the sun after that long.
2: He applied for the latest role about 18 months ago, and after months of specialist training, he travelled south by ship, arriving at Davis Station about a month later. While the Antarctic winter is defined by weeks without the sun rising above the horizon, Mr. Melgard says it's not completely dark.
3: No, there's twilight. So for an hour or two in that time, there's like a twilight. So it's, a bit like when it's the sun is set and you have that sort of glow. So it's not complete darkness, thank goodness, but maybe an hour or two of twilight each day.
2: Even so, the lack of sunlight can affect people's moods.
3: I think like anyone, when you lose the sunlight or winter time, you maybe get a bit more tired and people may be a little bit more grumpy. But I think also knowing that that's going to happen and preparing and having a few mechanisms, we have a few social events.
2: The station's annual midwinter celebration in June is one of the biggest events on the social calendar, with a focus on celebrating and leaning into the darkness. He describes life at Davis Station as a big share house. But leaving Antarctica during winter is not an option.
3: Once you're here, you're here. Unfortunately, it's pretty limited. There's no way of getting out in wintertime. In summertime, in an emergency, you might be able to get out. But in winter, you are stuck here. So you're here for the whole time.
2: Mr. Melgard says being away from his wife and home in Bright for so long can be difficult, although improvements in technology has made staying in contact much easier.
3: It is difficult. Thankfully, the communications are so much better now than what they have been in the past. And so you're able to keep in contact and keep in contact each day with people back home. But like anything, when you're away for so long, it can be difficult and sometimes they're a bit tougher than others. But that's part of the challenge of being down here, really.
2: Despite the isolation, he keeps returning.
3: I think it's a small community and the people. The environment's absolutely amazing. I've been to 3 of the 4 stations, so they're all a little bit different in their own way and have something to offer.
2: Despite the extraordinary setting, the work follows a regular routine. Mr. Melgard spends 5 days a week taking weather observations, the team releasing 2 weather balloons each day that collect data used for weather forecasting and climate research, and launching an ozone balloon each week to monitor the ozone layer. When off duty, the expeditioners make the most of life at the station. There's a library, a very small

0: swimmer and nearby field huts where they can spend weekends away from the main station.
1: On the weekends, there's a few huts that are gathered around, probably about an hour or two away, and try and get out to those, do like an overnight trip. I just went to one on the weekend. It was a chilly minus 25 degrees. So just like a camping trip, really.
2: Wow, isn't that crazy? Bright resident Gavin Melgard there, who has been living in Antarctica. The sun came up after 6 weeks of just being in the dark, but it was only up for 24 minutes. He was speaking with the ABC's Ashley Aldridge there, and you can read more on the ABC News website. I do have with me, though, producer of the program, Jane Neild, because it is a divisive thing. I feel like everyone's got an opinion on this, daylight saving time. But first, Jane, did you ever think about the Antarctic having 24 hours of darkness?
3: I actually didn't realise that there was so little sunlight down there at certain times of year. That is just stunning, isn't it, Deb?
2: It makes sense. I've always thought about the Arctic, I guess because people live there, so you hear about it more. Although now I've said that, people live in Antarctica too. I don't know. I probably just made myself
3: But I mean, it must
2: like
3: be challenging enough going down there and being isolated from your friends and your family from wherever you live. But to do all of that in this almost darkness, I just think you'd have to be a really tough kind of person. And like, minus 25 degrees, but hey, go off to one of these little huts an hour and a bit away from the base camp just to get some peace and quiet and time on your own. It's phenomenal.
2: You'd want a good charger for your head torch, wouldn't you?
3: Absolutely.
2: You see it all the time.
3: I think you forget about the fact that most of these people are living in really close quarters as well when they are on that base. So it's good to hear they do have some chance to get away to a little cabin. But, I mean, you'd also, want to have a great book because I'll go away for the weekend, but it's dark and there's really not that much to do unless you want to wander around in minus 25 degrees. Would you do it? Would you go down there, Deb, as like a radio correspondent?
2: Oh, look, that's a good question. I think Antarctica is fascinating, but I'm pretty sure you have to take a boat there.
3: Yeah.
2: And I don't like boats when you can't see the land anymore. Like, I'll go out in the ocean, that's fine, but once you're far enough away that you can't see land, I get scared.
3: Okay, so if the ABC can afford a chopper or some sort of plane to get you in there, would you be willing to spend weeks and weeks on end in the dark?
2: No, I would. I would. I think life for the living, that would be an amazing experience. You?
3: Yeah, I'd do it for sure.
2: Yeah.
3: I would absolutely do it because I just don't think there's anything else like that unless, you're going right up to the North Pole and hanging out there. But this whole issue of daylight savings.
2: Yes.
3: Because you came into our meeting this morning and went, can you believe in the US? This is nearly into the Senate. This has passed several layers of government. And from my understanding of it, Donald Trump and a lot of supporters are just saying, it's just too hard, stuffing around, changing the clocks, people's sleep cycles get all out of whack, so we want to just keep daylight savings all year round. Yes or no, Deb?
2: Oh, I'm a hard no. I hate daylight saving time. Do you know what? The thing that people even love about it, I don't like about it, the long days at the end of the day.
3: Do you just want to call it quits?
2: Well, it seems weird going to bed when it's daylight. And also, do you ever get that thing where you're out working in the garden or doing something and you look at your watch and you go, crap, I need to go to bed.
3: Because it's 10 like, o'clock.
2: Yeah, exactly. And so I find it a very non-restful time of the year when the days are long like that.
3: Interesting.
2: What about you?
3: Oh, look, I would struggle, I think, because at the moment I go for a little ride with my dog every morning. I have to wait for the sun to come up at like 7 a.m. It's almost light enough to be safe. So I've got the high vis on. I've recently added multiple lights to my bike because it's just so dark and I haven't got that much time to wait. Like, he needs to be exercised before I leave for work. So no way. If that meant I had to wait till 8 a.m. for the sun to come up in the middle of winter.
2: That's when it's getting light now. It's 7, right?
3: Sorry, Mr. Trump. I do not agree with this one. Like, come on, it's not that hard to change your clock and reset the body clock, is it?
2: Well, yeah, who knows? It is a funny justification, isn't it?
3: I'd love to hear from farmers because I do know that it annoys the heck out of farmers when we talk daylight savings.
2: Tombo says, not really a fan of full-time daylight savings, Deb. Tombo's just proven me wrong. I thought everyone would either have a yes or no. And he's sat in the middle there, really, isn't he? Not really a fan.
3: He also told me that you're doing a great job, Deb. So.
2: Oh, thank
3: he's
2: you.
3: A fan.
2: That's lovely, Tombo. Anthony's in Coleraine on 0467 842 722 and says, on daylight savings, I personally love it during the summer. It's practical and useful during the warmer months. My beautiful wife is the opposite, not a fan in any way.
3: Well, ooh, divided household.
2: I know, yeah.
3: Hey, I'm going to jump back on the phone, so I want to hear from people. But we also have a quiz to play, Deb.
2: We do.
3: So can we get some quiz callers, please? Give me a call. Andrew's in the booth as well. Say good day. play the quiz.
2: 1300 303 468. The topic of the quiz today is a fun one: famous scams, frauds and scandals. And so I will let you know the first question just to whet your appetite. Stand by. The 2018 South African Sandpapergate happened in which sport? 1300 303 468 to play the quiz, and you can let me know what you think of this idea of year-round daylight saving time.

nice ask there. Hey, little girl. I've been asking your thoughts on extending daylight saving time to year-round because that could be happening in the US. It's passed the lower house. I always forget what that's called in the US. Trump's idea to save people having to change their clocks, and I'm wondering whether you think it could work here as well. 0467 842 722, and we are playing the quiz as well. The first question is, the 2018 South African sandpaper gate happened in which sport? Cheers to Stephen in Kerwa, who has said, I would abandon the whole thing. That's

0: daylight saving and stay on normal time all year. Hear, hear, Stephen, I'm with you. I don't even like it in summer. He's also pointed out it's daylight saving. And you might have noticed I have been very careful to leave that S off because I have been told off for it before. But I don't know, I'd go back to that argument. If it's what everybody says, is, you know, if it becomes part of the vernacular, is that just what we call it then? Don't know. Richard in Lexton says, I love daylight saving. Who wants to wake up at 4 a.m. for the summer? The farming excuse is a silly old wives' tale. They operate on their own time zones. Milking cows is whenever you want to make it. 0467 842 722. This person says, no daylight savings, please. Body out of whack when you change the clock, and the days are plenty long enough in summer until 8:30 p.m., not 9:30. And yes, Debbie, you need to go to bed early enough when it's dark for a good sleep. Oh, thank you for that sympathy. I was saying earlier, because I normally work in breakfast radio, I can't stand in summer going to bed when it's still light outside. I feel like a little kid who's like missing out on things. And Mick in Bendigo says, I personally think that the current daylight saving goes for too long, so all year round is a big no for me. Let's go to Mansfield, though, where Heidi is our first player for today's quiz. 1300 303 468 if you want to join in as well. Hi, Heidi.
1: Hi, Deb. Well, no, I didn't phone up for the quiz. I phoned up about daylight savings.
0: Oh, okay. And what are your thoughts on daylight saving?
1: Well, my husband and I and our family were part-time farmers. Now it's full-time. But when you're working as well as farming and you've got cattle and crops and that, no, you can't choose your hours. You've got to do it by how the weather is, whether the paddocks are dry to crop and blah, blah, blah. And, you know, you've got machinery running for days on end and they don't stop. One person gets off and one gets on. So it's not as simple as what people think it is.
0: But also,
1: so we personally don't like it. And as far as having meals on the table, sometimes they're not eating until 10:30 at night.
0: Yeah, but I guess if you just live by the sun and not the clock, does it matter anyway whether the clocks change, Heidi?
1: Well, it is disruptive when you're working off-farm as well as on-farm. You know, if it's just full-time farming, it might be different, but I still don't like it. I don't think it's sort of fair for children or anything like that.
0: I guess so. You still have to live in the world, don't you?
1: Well, you've still got to live in the world. They're coming home from school and doing sport and everything like that. And,
0: yeah,
1: you know, it just messes the whole system up. I'd prefer just the old-fashioned way it was before daylight saving started in 1971.
0: Oh, so you're a no full stop?
1: No, full stop.
0: Yeah, a woman after my heart. Hey, did you want to have a go at the quiz?
1: Oh, well, I suppose I can. I've got nothing to lose.
0: The 2018 South African sandpaper gate happened in which sport, Heidi?
1: Oh, I've got no idea, sorry. I really don't.
0: Well, thank you for calling up about daylight saving time. And have a good one. Thanks, Heidi.
1: Thanks very much, Debbie. Bye.
0: 1300 303 468 if you think you know the answer to this question. The South African sandpaper gate happened in which sport? 1300 303 468. Let's go to Morwell while Simon's on the phone. Simon, before I get your guess at this question, daylight saving, yes or no?
2: Well, I personally like daylight saving, but the idea of going onto it all year round is frankly bonkers. You'd think the Americans had more important things to be thinking about right now, with a war going on and all the garbage going on over there. This is another distraction by the Trumpster. But the fact is, it'll be voluntary in each state, and they're going to end up with a patchwork of states doing it, states not doing it. Oh, God, it's bad enough that Western Australia don't do it.
0: I was going to say, much like Australia,
2: the rest of the world.
0: I have family in WA. This is another reason I hate it. It goes to a three-hour time difference. 2 hours is manageable. Three is a real pain in the backside when you're trying to call people after work. I'm literally in bed sometimes before they've even finished work for the day.
2: Try and run a business where you're trading with people in Western Australia. You can't ring them up until 11 o'clock in the morning. Mm-hmm. It's really irritating.
0: It is.
2: But in Minnesota, I looked it up while I was on the phone waiting to speak to you. In Minnesota, the sun doesn't rise on Christmas Day till 7:47. So that would mean in midwinter, kids were going to school in the snow and the dark.
0: Mm.
2: It's just completely crackers.
0: Jess and Lake's entrance is ready to pounce if you don't know the answer to this one, Simon. 2018 South African sandpaper gate happened in which sport?
2: It's barely a question, Debbie. It's cricket.
0: Of course it is. Yes, I knew that you'd know that one. Number two. Oh, and by the way, if you ring and get any question right out of the questions we have, you will get a prize. We're very generous on Drive as far as our quiz goes. So, Simon,

0: And anyone else listening at home, 1-300-303-468. The Entertainer, a ragtime musical piece by Scott Joplin, is famously used in which 1973 movie about a pair of grifters?
1: I know the film, but I can't place the name of it.
0: 1-300-303-468. That gets you the sound effect, in which case, Simon. But thank you for playing. You will get a prize because you got the first one right.
1: Cheers.
0: Good on you. Simon is in Morwell. Let's go to Lakes Entrance, where we have Jess on the phone. Hi, Jess.
2: G'day. How are you going?
0: What do you think of this idea that they're putting through in the United States to have daylight saving time all year round?
2: I'm okay with daylight savings. It doesn't really bother me.
0: Okay, cool. And so in winter, you'd be happy to wake up, will have dark longer so that you got that time after hours?
2: Yes, yep.
0: Good on you. Do you know, let's go back to the quiz, which 1973 movie about a pair of grifters had the Entertainer in it?
2: I have no idea.
0: 1973 sounds like it could be slightly before your time, I'm guessing, Jess.
2: Before my time. Bonnie and Clyde?
0: No.
2: No idea.
0: But thank you for calling and for playing. 1-300-303-468. Let's go to Ben in Horsham, who's ready to answer this perhaps. Hi, Ben.
3: Yeah, g'day. How are you going?
0: Year-round daylight saving before we get to the question.
3: Oh, look, only so you can do stuff after work in winter, but yeah, you call it earlier on. Yeah, I agree with that. Probably just a bit crackers.
0: Yeah, well, it sounds like you're an easy to please guy, though, Ben. It could be good for you either way. So I like your positive attitude. Do you know the answer to our second quiz question, though? The Entertainer, the song you heard just before, was famously used in which 1973 movie about a pair of grifters?
3: Slither.
0: No. Sorry, Ben. Well, this is a hard one. Kelso wrote this one. It's good. Good to have a challenge. Thanks anyway, Ben.
3: Thank you.
0: Take care of yourself. 1-300-303-468 if you are familiar with this movie from the early 70s. Let's go to Ken in Traralgon. Ken, just quickly, daylight saving, yes or no?
4: Love it.
0: Love it.
4: Yes.
0: And do you know the answer to the film that The Entertainer is in?
4: The Sting.
0: Yes. Hang on, I've got it. I've got the sound effect for this, and I love showing off that I can press the right buttons. Well done, Ken. I'll put you on hold and the producers will take your details, and a prize is coming out to you. Thank you for playing.
4: Thank you.
0: 0467 842 722. Sorry to Rod, Rebecca and Alan, who all called for the quiz. We've run out of time, but I would love to hear from you about what you think of conservatism in Australia. Prolific political journalist Paul Kelly will be joining us on the show straight after the news bulletin that's coming up. And he says it's not in a great state and that it all started back in 2013 when Tony Abbott came to power. And then, of course, we had Turnbull and Scott Morrison. And his report card for this period, he says, Australia underperformed and did not live up to its potential. How's that for a scorecard? I imagine if you got that for your school report. Well, we'll tease that apart with Paul Kelly. So really fascinating conversation coming up. But now it's news time.

0: Good afternoon, Nicholas Hines with ABC News. Embattled Victorian Liberal MP Moira Deeming has made a last-ditch plea to save her candidacy. The party is seeking to revoke Mrs Deeming's pre-selection after she refused to apologise for an assault claim levelled against fellow MP Matthew Guy, which was dismissed by police. In a statement to the party's state executive, Mrs Deeming repeated her allegation she was grabbed, held and pulled with force and said no justifiable basis exists for invalidating her account. She's also seeking a legal injunction against the party executive. At a press conference today, journalists pressed Liberal leader Jess Wilson on the matter.
1: I appreciate that you have the job to do and ask these questions, but this matter is before the court and it's not appropriate for me to comment.
0: Artificial intelligence experts have welcomed the federal government's move to centralise regulation of AI in the Prime Minister's department. Anthony Albanese has delivered a speech outlining the government's approach to AI, including a new Office of AI, which will coordinate the design of new Australian standards. Dr. Sue Kay from the University of New South Wales believes people have been slow to adopt AI, but she says there are also risks that need to be understood.
2: A lot of the value of many businesses can be replicated easily, particularly if they expose that data to be training AI models or even within some of the software packages that they might purchase if they have AI features.
0: The AI standards will include expectations around data centres, copyright protections and the impact of AI in schools and on workers. Chief Scientist at the University of New South Wales's AI Institute, Professor Toby Walsh, says the creative sector is equally as important as investment.
3: I think we should be much more worried about, for example, protecting our creative industries, not capitulating on copyright, not rewriting copyright laws, because that's, again, that's those are the billion-dollar industries that we should be protecting. We should be worried about it, not just for its economic value, but for its cultural value.
0: The Fair Work Commission has ruled a trucking company was within its rights to sack a driver after he accidentally destroyed a truckload of ice cream. Ethan Siderman has the story.
4: Jeremiah Manley was tasked with driving a truckload of ice cream from Melbourne to Wagga Wagga on December 3rd last year, but the temperature of the truck's trailer had been set to -1 instead of -22. Company ERH Refrigeration says $73,000 worth of ice cream defrosted and it cost an additional $30,000 to dispose of the melted ice cream. Mr. Manley was fired later that week but took his case to the Fair Work Commission arguing unfair dismissal. Mr. Manley argued he should not have been fired because he was not solely responsible for the incident, but the commission rejected that argument.
0: The Victorian government is increasing the oversight of struggling community health provider CoHealth after a scathing review uncovered widespread financial and management failures. The health service was at risk of closure last year, potentially affecting thousands of vulnerable patients in Melbourne's inner north. Current board member at the Eastern Melbourne Primary Health Network and Peter McCallum Cancer Centre, Chris Altus, will take up the role of board monitor for an initial 12-month term. The government says he will attend all board meetings and oversee its decision-making. The United States is supporting efforts by Iraq and Syria to revive a crude pipeline between the two countries, which could reduce Iran's ability to block oil supplies through the Strait of Hormuz. The US expects American companies to play a role in advancing the construction of the Kirkuk-Banyas pipeline, which has been mostly out of service since suffering damage during the 2003 US-led invasion of Iraq. US President Donald Trump says he supports American companies getting involved.
5: Iraq has tremendous potential because of their oil. And we're going to be doing a lot of deals. We're going to create a lot of jobs for both countries. And we're going to be taking out a lot of oil. And the American companies are doing it.
0: Former St Kilda star Nicky Winmar has been removed from the Australian Football Hall of Fame. Earlier this month, a 60-year-old was found guilty of 3 counts of unlawful assault and common law assault. AFL Commission Chair Craig Drummond says violence against women has no place and is not in the values the Australian Football Hall of Fame seeks to uphold. Winmar is a Noongar man and a statue commemorating his iconic stand against racism was removed from Perth Stadium last week. The weather across Victoria, it's dry and partly cloudy across the north of the state this afternoon. A few isolated showers in the south. Tomorrow, a cool day, partly cloudy in the south with isolated showers along the exposed coast. Dry and sunny across the north of the state. In Melbourne, partly cloudy this afternoon. A possible morning shower tomorrow with a top of 15. Mostly sunny on Friday. Right now in Melbourne, it's 14 degrees.
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10: 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Pleasure to have your company on this Wednesday afternoon. We're going to talk to Paul Kelly in a minute. 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
10: How's this for a report card? Imagine getting this when you're at school. Underperformed, did not live up to potential. That would hurt, wouldn't it? But that's a scathing assessment of us as a country by political journalist Paul Kelly. He will be giving a talk in Bendigo next week, and he's just published a new book looking at how the Liberal Party lost its stronghold in Australia over the 9 years from 2013. We're going to catch up with him in just a moment. And that's one of the key messages from his book, that we underperformed in that nine-year period. Keen to hear your thoughts on that as well. As always, you can join the conversation on 1300 303 468 and loads of other things to talk about this hour as well. Have you heard of these new Meta glasses? In fact, they're not actually new. They've been around for a couple of years, but they're getting a terrible rap, basically being called creepy by people because particularly men have been using them to take videos of unsuspecting women out in public. They've got a terrible reputation. So can Kylie Jenner, one of the influencers with the most followers on Instagram, restore its reputation? Keen to hear your thoughts on that too.
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10: Keen to keep hearing your thoughts on the US's suggestion that they're looking to have daylight saving time year-round, permanently year-round. 0467 842 722. But let's go to Paul Kelly now. He is the editor-at-large at The Australian. And Paul Kelly started his career as a political journalist in the 70s. He was at Old Parliament House when Gough Whitlam was dismissed. So he knows a few things. And in his latest book, Paul examines how the Liberal Party lost its long-standing grip on the Australian psyche between 2013 and 2022. Pleasure to have you on the show. Thank you for your time, Paul Kelly.
11: Very good to be with you, Debbie.
10: Now, you have said that the country underperformed in this period. We did not live up to our potential and we should have been better than we were. Why did you say that?
11: I think that's what people felt, and I think that's what the economic and social statistics indicate as well. I've called it a period of underperformance. Economic growth slowed down. Per capita income increases were very weak. Productivity was stagnant. There was a sense on the part of households, on the part of individuals, that their living standards weren't increasing the way they'd increased in previous generations. And of course, when it came to the government was chronically divided, changing prime ministers, switching policies. And I think the electorate was left confused about what the Liberal Party really stood for and what it believed.
10: You say as well that the country that Tony Abbott governed when he took over in 2013 was very different from the Australia that John Howard governed. In what way?
11: I think that's right. I think that the incoming coalition government in 2013 thought that it would be business as usual and a repeat of the Howard years under new leadership. But the country had changed and the challenges facing the country were very different. The economy was different. The economy was facing a lot of fresh obstacles. Economic growth was poor. Productivity was weak. So there was a a different economic challenge. When it came to energy, there was a really daunting energy transition, which was likely to lead to higher energy prices. When it came to social and cultural policy, we were going through a phase of identity politics, which was leading to greater divisions and a cultural fracturing in the country. There was a technological revolution with the rise of social media, and there was a great strategic challenge with the rise of China and its aspirations to be a regional hegemon. All these were new situations. They were new challenges facing the government. Any government, any prime minister would have faced great difficulties, including either Bob Hawke or John Howard if they were governing during this period. So I think it was a combination of weaker leadership and greater challenges. That was the conundrum.
10: Given that was a period of such high change, were the Liberals, who were at least previously a Conservative government, the right party to take Australia through that, given that isn't Conservatism by its very nature about resisting change?
11: Well, I think it

0: a really important question, and I've got a chapter in the book about the conservative conundrum, as I call it. And I think what happens is traditionally, conservatives are on about maintaining the existing order, developing ongoing prosperity, ensuring that the institutions work, ensuring there's a degree of progress in the country. That's essentially the nature of conservatism. But what we saw during this period, to a certain extent, was very influenced by the Trumpian revolution in the United States. And essentially what Trump did, Trump wasn't a conservative, he reinvented conservatism, and he said his job as President of the United States was to dismantle the existing order, because he said the existing order was too left-wing, too progressive, and too corrupt. So in that sense, the progressives became agents of change, agents of populist change to a great extent. I think what happened in Australia was we had a combination of this. The conservatives couldn't quite work out what their job was. Was their job to maintain the existing order, or was their job to dismantle the progressive aspects of that order? They sort of tried one, and then they tried the other, and they never really sorted out what they stood for during this 9-year period.
1: A lot has changed in more recent times as well that has affected how we look at conservatism. And in terms of change and bringing about change, have things just become too hard to change here with the way the media reports on things, for example? Like, look at the housing policy that Labor's trying to bring in at the moment.
0: I've got a chapter in the book that I call The Crisis of the System. And what I argue in this chapter is that governing the country is more difficult now than it used to be, and genuine reform is more difficult still. And I think that was the experience of the previous coalition period under Tony Abbott, Malcolm Turnbull and Scott Morrison. And to be frank, I think it's still the experience of the current Labor government under Anthony Albanese. That is, it's more difficult to govern Western democracies these days, and it's more difficult to govern a country like Australia because of all the challenges I've just outlined, and because the electorate now has lost trust in the major parties. The electorate is impatient, it's restless, to a certain extent it's angry, it's not happy, it wants to experiment with political change, and it's more prepared to vote for minor parties or different parties. And to the extent it does that, of course, it weakens the major parties who are supposed to govern the country and makes your governing a lot more difficult.
1: Paul Kelly is with us, political journalist and author of a new book called The Twilight of Exceptionalism. Paul Kelly, it seems like a massive catch-22 if you've just said the electorate's restless, you just mentioned, and impatient, and yet, like, as soon as anything new suggested, it feels like everyone jumps down their throat, so it's hard to make things happen quickly as well. I mean, who would be a politician now?
0: I think it's much more difficult, clearly, I think if you look at the electorate is not happy. It wants change. It's restless. It wants a better country. It wants a better economy. It wants better living conditions. So there's no doubt what the people want. But when you come to the question, okay, what do they think is the solution? Which party do they think can best solve their problems? What are the policies that can best solve their problems? Then there's no agreement at all. There's just incredible disagreement from the Greens on one side of the spectrum to Pauline Hanson on the other side of the spectrum. We've got the Teals, then we've got, of course, the Liberal Party, the National Party and the Labor government. So what we're seeing is the fracturing of the political system, and while people are indulging themselves and expressing what they'd like to, what they feel like when it comes to their vote, the point about this is the consequences usually lead to weaker government, and I think that's the path we're heading down.
1: I'd like to get your thoughts on this. Carl has texted in from Orbost. Good afternoon, Carl, on 0467 842 722, and says the Conservative parties, that is Liberal, National and One Nation, are trying to make us more like the USA. The left-leaning Labor, Greens, etc. are trying to make us more like the Scandinavians. The proven measurable standards of living are higher in the Scandinavian countries than here, and much worse in the USA than here. This should not be an open secret. Paul Kelly, do you have any thoughts on that?
0: Well, look, I think that there is a political revolution sweeping the Western world, and it has various...

0: manifestations. It's affecting both the right of politics and the left of politics. While it's true to a certain extent to say that we are influenced by what happens overseas, I think the real key is that we look inwards. I mean, Australia is an authentic democracy. Our parties have got deep roots in this country. And so I think at the end of the day, we have an Australian response to our particular problems. Now, that Australian response has not been adequate in recent times. And I think the problems affect both the centre-right and the centre-left. As I've argued, I think we had a disappointing period under the coalition government, 2013 to 2022, but it's not all that much better under the current Labor government. And I think you see the same difficulties, the same problems facing the Albanese government as faced the previous coalition.
1: What major reform would you like to see in Australia?
0: Well, I think, first of all, we've got to have a leader speaking honestly to the Australian people, honestly confronting the situation, that people feel in their bones. People know that the policy settings are not right. They know we've got to do better as a country. And what that means is there's got to be more emphasis on aspiration, individual responsibility. I think we need major reform of the tax system. We need to cut back on the degree of government programs, spending and government intervention. We've got to have more business investment. We've got to have a private sector that works more effectively. We've got to do something about the decline of social cohesion. I think the fragmentation in the country is really a very serious problem. We've got to look at what we do to promote a broader Australian culture and social cohesion. We've got to put a greater emphasis on national security and defence, given the enormous challenges we're going to face in the Indo-Pacific from China.
1: Would you call yourself politically conservative in that case?
0: I don't put a label on myself. I'm not a conservative. I'm not a progressive. I've never worked for the Labor Party. I've never worked for the Liberal Party. I've never belonged to any political party. I call the situation as I see it on merit.
1: Do you think, though, that what you've just said, boosting up the private sector, having smaller government, a focus on national security, are they historically conservative values?
0: No, I think they're values which have been championed at various stages by both the Labor Party and the Liberal Party. If you look back to the Hawke-Keating period, well, the Hawke-Keating period was a period in which there was a winding back of government programs and government spending. There was a floating of the dollar. There was a reduction in protection, the embrace of free trade, an emphasis on equity, an emphasis on economic growth. So I think it varies from period to period. But the agenda that I just outlined is an agenda which at various stages both the Labor Party and the Liberal Party have endorsed. The theme of the book is the twilight of exceptionalism. And the central argument is that the exceptional policy delivery from Hawke, Keating, Howard and Costello, that is, those governments of both complexions, that historical period and that progress has been lost. And essentially, Labor has not followed through on the Hawke-Keating agenda, and the Liberal Party has not followed through on the Howard-Costello agenda.
1: Paul Kelly, absolutely fascinating. Sorry, I didn't mean to give you a hard time about your politics. I was just curious on your thoughts on
0: that.
1: It's all fine. And you took it beautifully anyway. And I'm looking forward to hearing you in Bendigo soon as well. Thank you for joining us on the program.
0: Thanks indeed. Thank you.
1: Paul Kelly there, author of The Twilight of Exceptionalism, the full title, The Liberal and Conservative Era 2013 to 2022. And you can catch Paul Kelly at a special live event in Bendigo to discuss where it all went wrong for conservative politics. And that's happening next Wednesday at the Alumburra Theatre.
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1: Looking to the US, we have been talking today on the program about the fact that they've just passed a bill to say that daylight saving time will go year round. It needs to pass the Senate, but it's a pretty wild idea, isn't it? Imagine waking up at this time of year and it being dark until, what, 8 o'clock? It is dividing us, though. Some people are for it, some against. 0467 842 722. Carl says, as an ex-Yank myself, An ex-yank, what does that mean? I am loath to adopt most

from the USA, as their standard of living is lower than ours by every empirical measure, but a daylight saving change sounds good nonetheless. There you go, 0467 842 722. And Gavin in Peersdale, thanks for calling through, says that year-round daylight saving is like a scam in itself. I get up early and I could not wait until 8 a.m. to see the sun come up. 0467 842 722. And on the conversation with Paul Kelly about conservatism, this person says, we just want to be listened to and do what the people want, because that is not happening with any party. That sounds like a pretty fundamental complaint there, isn't it, about not being listened to. Goes beyond being conservative or progressive, does it, if you don't really feel like you're being listened to? 0467 842 722. And Helen from Neil says no to daylight savings. If people want more daylight, get up earlier. A bit of a problem in winter though, Helen. Anyway, and Helen says you have to cope with different time zones, and daylight saving is another layer of the confusion. As always, you're welcome to join the conversation, 1300 303 468. I'm wondering if you have any thoughts on the Meta glasses. Kylie Jenner has just launched a pair of these glasses with a feature that experts have branded creepy after a number of men have misused the product. Is Kylie Jenner bigger enough to turn around the reputation of this highly divisive product? Who better to ask than Gippslander Will Anderson, who'll be with us in a moment.

0: The Divinals there with Only Lonely. 26 minutes past 4 o'clock. Thanks for joining us on Statewide Drive. It's always a pleasure to have your company. Ted's called in from Maroopna. Hi, Ted. Thanks for joining in the conversation.
1: Hello. How are you going?
0: Yeah, really well. First of all, daylight saving. Should we have it year-round or not?
1: No, I think it's enough now. I think looking forward to the... Yeah, as it gets darker in the mornings, so I think it'd be a bit harder.

0: there in the mornings they're coping with the darker mornings and that there.
1: Fair enough, Ted.
0: So yeah, I think it's long enough. Yeah.
1: And what did you make of that chat with Paul Kelly about conservatism?
0: Well, I just put one forward there. He was talking about the different eras and that there. Could we have lived with it if Peter Costello, as Treasurer, had have hung around when Tony Abbott became Prime Minister? Could we have lived with two comedians, Abbott and Costello?
1: Perhaps. I don't know. What didn't don't people highly regard Costello? Wasn't he part of the Dream Team?
0: He was. He was. But, I mean, could we have kept saying the words Abbott and Costello?
1: Okay, fair enough. Oh, like your work. Thank you, Ted.
0: And taken them seriously.
1: Yeah, true. All right. Thanks for calling in. Ted is in Maroopna there, 1300 303 468. But I wonder whether you what you think of the fact that one of the biggest influences, if we can call it that, in the world, Kylie Jenner, has helped launch a pair of glasses with a feature experts have branded creepy. This is something Will Anderson will be looking at. Will Anderson is, of course, from Gippsland and Gruen. Hi, Will.
2: Hello, Debbie. Yes, thank you. I appreciate you introducing me on me being an expert in something creepy. But you're absolutely right. It is Kylie Jenner, who people might know as one of the Kardashian clan. And this is the Meta glasses. And Meta is also known as Facebook, of course. And this is their glasses that they launched about 5 years ago, but have mostly only been picked up in the pervert community because they are the sort of glasses that you can just put on your face and film people without their permission. But they're being rebranded now for a new market, more fashion. Using a Jenner, this sort of person whose life has always been without privacy. You know, we know so many things about this family's life. They've lived them in the public. So they think this might be an effective face for a device like this, particularly because you can stream live to your social media. So they're pitching it for people who want to make content constantly.
1: Oh, my goodness. Wow. And but so I don't know, what's your take? Is it because she adds the fashion element because they've restyled how these glasses look, or the more cynical take that they've got a terrible reputation and she's, you know, they're bringing in a woman and a famous woman to try and repair the reputation?
2: Oh, I'd be like that little girl from the Mexican food ad. Why can't you have both? It is definitely both of those things, I think. I think that there is that aspect of permissibility around privacy. People are sharing more and more online. For people of my generation, the idea that you can be filmed at any time that you're out in public or that people might want to be filming their lives and posting it all the time still feels like a foreign concept. But in an age where people have, you know, grown up seeing unboxing videos from children who are 3 or 4 or 5 years old, it becomes much more integrated in the way they interact with the world.
1: Yeah, the whole live element, though, just strikes me as you can't take it back, can you? And once it's on the internet, it's always there. That makes it even more egregious, I guess.
2: I mean, I think that about some early episodes of Gruen, and we filmed that with 6 cameras in a studio, so I agree with you.
1: Hang on, that was never live, though, was it?
2: No, that's a good point, actually. Even we don't trust us to go live in those scenarios.
1: How hard do you edit the show?
2: Oh, yeah. So basically what happens, so we tape on a Tuesday night for the Wednesday, and so we tape about 48 minutes for the 35 that goes to air.
1: Okay.
2: So that's kind of the aim. But sometimes it could be up to 54, 55 minutes. It just depends. But somewhere between 48 and 55 minutes. So normally the stuff that gets cut out is either if the jokes were a little too blue for our 8 o'clock time slot. There's only some certain things that you can say straight after 7:30 on the ABC. But sometimes it's just, you know, it's literally as simple as them. Might be a conflict of interest or something being reported. We're talking about kids in the kids being and the ADF tonight, so there was a few references to things that are currently in the news around the Defence Forces that might not make the final edit, I think.
1: We'll see. And hey, another regional connection to one of your stories. You're talking about Pizza Hut. They've got a new ad campaign out. Did you know that Ballarat or regional Victoria has the last all-you-can-eat Pizza Hut in Australia?
2: And this is what people still have affection with around the Pizza Hut brand. In fact, Pizza Hut are trying to lean into the idea that people still remember it fondly. And in every survey they do, the two things that people remember are the iconic shape of the Pizza Huts. You know, they were that very distinctive shape, the buildings, which has led to some quite hilarious. We show one that was turned into a funeral home on the show tonight. Well, so I hope they kept the ovens. But the idea of the all-you-can-eat dinner is the number one thing that people remember fondly. So you are absolutely correct that it Ballarat is the one place in Australia where you can still do that.
1: And before I let you go, look, you've made, well, a big part of your career. I was going to say your career, but you've got so many hats that you different wear. But one of them is all about marketing and making things stick. Like if you were in

0: charge of marketing daylight saving time year round. What would you say to that?
1: Well, I must admit that when we were on Triple J doing breakfast, at one stage I think there was five different time zones that we had to deal with when we were on our national show.
0: Oh, yes.
1: So I say even more. I would like 6, 7, 8. I think we should change them from week to week. I really think we should lean into the idea that no one should ever know what time it is at any point in any state. It'll just keep us on our toes.
0: Yeah, 100%. But look, you are from a dairy farm in Gippsland, and dairy farmers are the, you know, notorious ones for saying, oh, it's going to confuse the cows or whatnot. What would your old man have to say about this idea?
1: Yeah, I mean, he wouldn't like it, but these days, you know, the cows go to the dairy by themselves because they've got AI necklaces on, so it probably doesn't matter if it's dark or not.
0: Stop whining, all you farmers, all right? We'll catch you tonight on Gruen.
1: Thank you, Debbie.
0: Thank you, Will Anderson there, Gippslander, grew up on a dairy farm, and that will be on it on ABC tonight, and of course you can always catch up on ABC iView as well. It is Wednesday, which means it's What's for Dinner Wednesday, which means I'd like you to tell me what's on the menu at your place. And we're going to be talking about fibre as well. One of those things that, I don't know, growing up, it wasn't really that sexy a topic, but I feel like maybe it's the new protein. You know, everyone's been losing their minds about protein over the last 6 months or so. Well, maybe fibre's going to take over. Keen to hear your thoughts on that and on this idea of the US to bring in daylight saving. Jan and Warrion says it's selfish to think of daylight saving all year. We should be broadcasting to the city. We're almost a month behind the shortest day and sunrise is scheduled for 7:39 tomorrow. Do the maths, everyone. That makes it 8:39 if daylight savings was all year. Think of the people on the land in primary production. 0467 842 722. Get in touch. Let me know what's for dinner at your place. And let's talk about fibre as well, coming up in a moment.

0: to the moon and back there from Savage Garden. Let's get a quick traffic update.
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2: Good afternoon. It's Caroline Ferguson from Transport Victoria. In the northeast, road damage sees Wattle Drive closed in New Mercer between Russell Street and Cedar Drive at times. And at Tally Groupner, you also can't head along Kelly's Road for repairs between Gillespie's Road and Boundary Road. We've got seasonal closures in place and restrictions for this winter, including on Lacola Road between Mount Sunday Road and Lacola, also Mount Donabuang Road between Panton Gap and the Mount Donabuang Summit. And ice is likely to form on the Great Alpine Road near Frosty Corner at Harrietville. Don't forget, it is illegal requirement to carry snow chains that fit the when directed and only fit chains to the driving wheels. But if you're heading along the Hume Freeway, it's in really good shape from Wallen through Seymour, Euroa, Violet Town and Glen Rowan up to the New South Wales border to the west at Eganstown. The Midland Highway is down to 80 both ways for a stretch just due to the inclement weather, but no major delays on the Western Highway. It's moving well from Ballarat through Stall, Horsham Mill through to the South Australian border. To the southwest, you'll also get a good run on the Princess Highway out of Geelong through Winchelsea, Colac and out towards Warrnambool. Heading up north in Bendigo, Mundy Street has a closure both ways due to road damage between Hargreaves and Hopetoun Streets. But the colder highway will give you a good run through Wedderburn, Witchyproof, Redcliffs and up to Mildura. To the east, the Princess Highway is looking good through Warragul, Trafalgar, Morwell and out towards Sale. And no major incidents in the area either. And from V-Line, services have resumed following an earlier rail equipment fault between Craigieburn and Wallen. There are some delays to the service. We've also got minor delays on the Geelong line and coaches are replacing evening trains on the Bendigo and Gippsland line. To find out more, head to the V-Line website. You can report any problems by giving the statewide drive team a call on 1300 303 468 or safely text 0467 842 722.
0: And it is time for Foodie Wednesday. What's for dinner Wednesday?
3: What's for dinner?

0: Every time I fill in for Prue, I say the same thing about that song. It gives me PTSD about getting nagged for food at my house. I do have in the studio, of course, with me Tim Bone, Ballarat foodie and toasty expert. Lovely to have your company, Tim.
1: Great to be here, Debbie. Thanks for having me.
0: And as always, we love to hear what people are going to make tonight.
1: What's
0: to inspire us.
1: Yeah.
0: 0467 842 722. Or better yet, get on the phone and tell us 1300 303 468. And Tim, I feel like at first it was protein, and now is it fibre?
1: Well, absolutely. I think fibre is one of those subjects where it's getting more and more important. Obviously, this our gut health affects so much of our overall health. And I've been wanting to get my friend, Dr. Joanna McMillan, on air for a little while. She's my co-host on Good Chef, Bad Chef, a cooking show that we do together. And because she's an expert, and she's recently written a book called The Fiber Factor, and she's the expert, and we need to get her on to have a chat about all things fiber. So if anyone's got any fiber questions, text or call in, because Joanna is on the line.
0: Here's a Joanna I prepared earlier. Hi, yeah. Dr. Joanna McMillan. Thanks for joining the program today.
1: Hi, Jo. How are you?
2: I'm missing you, Tim.
1: Oh, like, I miss you.
2: We're back in the studio.
1: I know. I miss you too.
0: Okay, quit it, you two. But
1: oh, yes.
0: Joanna, protein, I said before, look, I feel like it's just dominated the conversation for some time now. Why has fiber become the forgotten nutrient?
2: Well, you know, I think we didn't mean to lose fiber. It just sort of inadvertently fell off our plates because we were looking for fluffier, more convenient food that had longer shelf life, food that was highly palatable, that we could make easily. And, you know, we sort of inadvertently rubbed off fiber, threw it away thinking this is something we don't digest, so we don't really need it. But actually now we've come to realize with the sort of unfortunate word to use, explosion, but when we talk about gut health, but there literally has been an explosion in research around the gut microbiome and the importance of fiber. So now we really understand, oops, we've kind of made a mistake here. We've thrown out this stuff that feeds our gut microbiome, that actually does so much good within our gut and has these knock-on effects throughout the body. So oops, we've done the wrong thing here.
0: I can't believe I wasn't the first person to make a poo joke in this segment. I was like, Deb, it's the ABC, show some decorum.
1: It was always going to come up, wasn't it?
0: I had them there. Look, if anyone wants to share some stories of perhaps too much or too little fibre,

0: I'm here for them because I'm immature like that.
1: And Joe, is there such a thing as too much fibre? I'm seeing a lot of stuff on social media at the moment about around fibre maxing and stuff like that. Tell us a bit about that.
2: Yeah. Well, the truth is we don't have an upper limit for fibre in Australia. And the reason for that is that there isn't any strong evidence that there's any sort of harm from having too much. Mm. However, if you go from having not very much at all and take a giant leap to having lots and lots, then you're going to get some side effects. So, you know, I hate to now I've already brought up poo and now I'm going to bring up farting. So unless you want to be like the very antisocial farting machine in the room, then you probably don't want to just dramatically increase your fiber. The trick is to do it nice and slowly, increase gradually. And one of the things that I think has not been talked enough about is that it's as much about fiber diversity as it is about the total amount of fiber. Mm. So if you get your gut used to it, you get your gut microbiome actually changes remarkably quickly. I've measured this in people where I've put them on different diets, and we can see within 24 hours shifts starting to happen in people's gut microbiomes. So if you recognize that and you let your gut microbiome change, then actually you get used to it remarkably quickly, and then you're going to limit any of those less pleasant side effects and you're going to get all of the benefits.
0: I just want to pull you up on that. You say build up slowly, Dr. Joanna McMillan, because I don't want listeners of Statewide Drive to be cursing us tomorrow morning when they're farting and they've got bad gut pain. No, seriously, because I was taught at uni it was something like only a 5 to 10 gram difference per day can change your bowel habits, which actually isn't that much. So can you give us some practical advice? What does that look like? Like if you're going to, you know, go up per day, what would change?
2: Well, what I would do is to look at what you're doing first. Look at some of the foods like legumes or what are some of the most obvious foods that some people get a bit farty with, right? So if you do things like have canned beans, but you rinse away the liquid that the beans are in, and then you add a spoonful a day. So you make your spaghetti bolognese and you add one can of beans to the family meal. And those beans are split into a mixed meal where you've got other foods, you've got other veggies in there, you've got a side salad. You've actually got that diversity of fibers there. Then that's going to be fine. I think where you might get into problems is with you never eat beans and all of a sudden you eat a massive bean stew all on its own and you've got practically that whole can in one fell swoop. And the other thing to bear in mind is that we all have different gut microbiomes, and if you have not been eating much fiber, if you had a lot of antibiotics as a kid, if you grew up in an urban environment as opposed to rural, then you've probably got a more limited gut microbiome and it might take you longer to adapt than someone who grew up in the country, who had lots of contact with animals, with soil, who ate a more varied diet, who has had more fiber in their diet, then they are much more able to adapt and diversify much more quickly. So this is really where personalizing what you're doing comes into play.
1: I love that, Joe. And doing Good Chef, Bad Chef with you, I've learnt so much from you along our journey to cooking together in that kitchen. And you know I've got the two young boys, Toby and Jude, so I'm still trying to, for parents out there, trying to get a bit more fibre into our kids' diets. Like you said, just adding a few beans. It could just be adding it to your pasta or your risotto. You don't have to be thinking consciously always about it. It's just making those little steps to including a bit more fibre in your kids' diet. Right. And then you're getting them as well.
2: That's right. So think about switching to a higher fiber bread. I mean, you can actually get high fiber white bread. I mean, I work with wise wheat, which is a very clever CSIRO grain that actually has more fiber within the endosperm. That's the starchy center of the grain. And that means they can make white bread from wise wheat flour, and it's got six times the fiber of regular flour. So innovations like that are really clever, I think, for families, especially where people want to have that those sorts of more traditional, what they're familiar with, white breads. Mm. But we've also got, don't forget, fruits, veggies, nuts, seeds, other whole grains. So, you know, diversify the amounts of things that you're having. You know, experiment with, quinoa, millet, oats, barley, all of these lovely different grains that we can have. And there does seem to be something very special about whole grains, especially for gut health.
0: Yummy. let's bring Bill into the conversation with Tim Bone and Dr. Joanna McMillan. Bill's in Ballarat. Hi, Bill.
1: G'day, Bill.
3: Oh, good afternoon there, speaking. I just wanted to have a little bit of input about this extension or the change in daylight saving. I would like to see it shortened. I would like to see it finish a fortnight earlier and commence a fortnight later.
0: Yeah, you're not the only one who thinks that it goes too long, Bill. And what's for dinner at your place tonight?
3: We're having salmon.
0: Oh, yum.
3: It comes from a supermarket. It's only got four letters in its name, and it's overseas-based. So you worked that one out.
0: Bill, you've got the good doctor listening, though. Where's the fibre? Because I'm pretty sure there's no fibre in salmon. Are you going to serve a salad with it, or...?
3: Oh, yes, it will be salad and chips, yeah. It's all done at home, yes.
0: Okay.
1: Good on you, Bill.
2: Listen, Bill, do your chips in the skins, toss them in extra virgin olive oil, put them in your air fryer or into the oven. There you go. You've got some extra fibre there.
1: There you go.
3: Okay, that's good.
2: There's always a solution.
3: we've got an air fryer and we'll do them in the skins.
1: There you go,
0: good
1: Bill.
0: On you, Bill. Oh. I like that. That's very practical. Thank you, Dr. Joe.
1: Spreading the fibre love wherever you go, Joe. That's what it's all about.
0: Hey, to both of you, I noticed that some new data, this was ran in one of our local news bulletins across the state, that residents in the Loddon Campaspe region, only 10% of them eat enough vegetables every day.
1: Yeah.
0: And I feel like that mirrors things I've heard over time anyway. But that's pretty rubbish, isn't it? Only 1 in 10 of us are getting enough veggies. Like, why are we so bad at this?
1: That's pretty scary. And I know Joe can probably speak to this. I'm the bad chef. She's more the good chef. But that's pretty horrifying, isn't it, Joe?
2: Well, I was about to say they're actually above the national average. Then when we look across Australia, at least at our last nutrition survey, which was admittedly some time ago now, it was 7% of Australians overall were eating the recommended veggies.
1: Wow.
2: So, you know, we could definitely do a lot better in this. And one of the things actually that I love, although Tim is one of the bad chefs, actually he cooks lots of really good food. One of the things I love about the show is that whether it's the bad chef or the good chef cooking, there's so much joy and deliciousness. And I think that's what we have to bring to veggies. Mm. Veggies just need to be an integral part of the meal, not this kind of thing to thole that's on the side, you know, and then that is how we get us all eating more delicious food.
1: Amen.
0: Okay, John is in Donald. Hi, John. What's for dinner at your place?
4: I am cooking a veal schnitzel.
1: Yum. What are we pairing that with, John?
4: Which you batter it yourself, and then you, not batter it, you put it in the egg and a bit of flour, then you put crushed up cornflakes on it.
1: Oh, I love a good crumbing station. That sounds great. And using the cornflakes instead of the breadcrumbs, that's a great idea.
4: Then you get some ham, and so you cook the schnitzel in the pan for a minute, then you get some ham, and then you get tasty cheese and put it in under the griller.
1: Ooh.
0: This sounds like a palmer to me.
1: Yeah.
4: No, without all the sauces.
1: Oh, okay. So
4: don't have any sauces on, and then you have a salad, and you have a salad vinaigrette, and you get the black peppers that come in the little cans.
1: Oh, yeah.
4: Very hard to find these days, but they come in cans with water and that in them.
1: Mm.
4: And you crush them up, and you put some mint in it, and you just put that over your salad. And your salad can be whatever you want it to be.
1: Oh, John, I'm writing this down. I need some new recipe ideas for the new season of Good Chef, Bad Chef, mate. That sounds great.
0: It does. Thanks for calling, John. Dr. Joanna, is John missing an opportunity? Could he use a whole grain for his crumb that would...
2: Yeah, he could. Although what I was thinking there was that, I mean, cornflakes are great for people who need gluten-free. But if you don't need to be gluten-free, then what I do is with my leftover high-fibre bread, so if you've got a nice whole grain sourdough, especially if you've bought one of those expensive sourdough loaves, you don't want to waste a single slice, then what I do is that I break it up into, you know, in my food processor, make it into breadcrumbs, toast them off in the oven, and then I can keep them in the pantry. And that's what I use for my schnitzel crumble coating, and then that's giving you your fiber. But you know, he could also, if you do want that gluten-free option or you like the cornflakes on your schnitzel, you just need to fiber boost the salad. So if you're just doing lettuce, tomato and cucumber, that's not a lot of fiber. But if you pop in some steamed broccoli, you add your can of beans, you put in some lentils, or you put in asparagus or some roast veggies, then you're really sort of fiber pimping that salad.
0: And by the sounds of it, well, from what you said earlier, it's variety as much as amount as well. So the more different veggies you can get in your salad, the better, right?
2: That's right. And even use like a nut sprinkle or something, which actually adds to the taste because, you know, texture is just as important. So you get a bit of crunch. You could even add some chili spice to your nuts or your seeds and then sprinkle those over the salad. It's absolutely delicious.
0: Another thing that John from Donald mentioned he puts on his salad is peppers in a can, which I don't quite know what that means. But what happens to the fibre when we can foods?
2: Do you know what? The fibre is remarkably resilient. So you might lose things like vitamin C when you can things, but actually fibre is so resilient that it's going to stay there, provided you've still got the skin. So if we do things like we can apples or pears, but we've taken the skin off, you've lost some fibre. But as long as you've got the food intact, you're still going to get the fibre in the can. But I would love to know about these canned peppers.
1: I know. I'm intrigued. I'm not sure either, but I'm gonna have a look.
0: It's funny, actually, as I asked that, I thought, oh, I remember baked beans. And let's face it, they make us all fart, so the fibre must be. On canned food, I'm just curious, Tim, do professional chefs use much stuff out of a tin?
1: We've done whole episodes on using canned food because I think they're such, they're just convenient. You've always got them in your pantry and they last forever. And especially where all cost of living, they're pretty economical and they're a great in terms of beans and lots of different things that can come in cans, from corn kernels to tin tuna that I can use in my naughty recipes and then Jo can use in her healthy recipes. Absolutely. Embrace the canned ingredients for sure. And I'm sure you'd preach to that too, Jo.
2: I completely concur. And you know what? I'm asked so often about ultra-processed foods and I'm always reminding people, just because it comes in a can or a packet, or it doesn't mean it's ultra-processed and it doesn't mean it's bad for you. To me, canned foods just allow us to have flexibility, convenience, and do you know what else? They reduce food waste. So I'm completely on board with certain things just can really, really well, and they can make it easier for you to have a healthier diet and keep it on budget. So yay to the can.
1: Yeah. Now, Jo, when you wrote your book, The Fibre Factor, and you were pitching it to publishers, obviously fibre's not the sexiest subject to write about. And I've read your book, and it is so engaging, and it is a real page-turner, and I know the first line of your book is, let's be honest, fibre isn't sexy. How did you go about making fibre sexy again and making it interesting for people to read about? Because your book isn't preaching. They've got lots of great recipes in there. But how did you go about making fibre interesting for people to learn about?
2: Well, actually, I wrote that introduction and that was exactly my thought. How do I make this an engaging topic? How do I make it sexy? And after I was pulling together, even though I've researched fibre across 3 decades of my career, I ended up saying, do you know what? The science of fibre really is sexy, because it's involving not just your gut health, but your heart health, your liver health, and then perhaps most incredibly, your brain health.
1: Yeah.
2: So your mental state, your mood, your long-term brain health, your brain function, how sparky your brain is from day to day, all of that is impacted by fibre. So, I mean, I just think, I mean, my mind is blown, and this is, you know, my area of work. And, you know, Penguin recognized that. I mean, they actually came to me and asked me to write a book on fibre, recognizing that this was a real area of my research and of my career. And that was reflective of the fact that suddenly, although I've been talking about it for a long time, suddenly the consumers and public are ready to hear about it a lot more. So to me, that's really exciting. So I hope other people get just as excited about it as I do.
1: Absolutely. Everyone needs to pick up their copy, The Fibre Factor, available from all good and evil bookstores. And I love how you've broken it down into the chapters in terms, with gut, heart, inflammation, waistline, just the fibre really affects your whole body, blood sugar, your brain. But Jo, I would love to finish. I know you've dedicated this book to your late father, Michael. And if you'll indulge me, can I read the quote that you've got at the start? For my dad, Michael D. McMillan, who read everything I ever wrote, listened to everything I ever said, and watched everything I was in, but never actually did anything I suggested. He'd groan, Joanna's coming home, we'll all have to eat rabbit food, with a twinkle in his eye, of course. This book proves good food is not just for rabbits. And that is just absolutely beautiful, Jo. I love it.
2: Oh, thank you. And do you know what? It's completely true.
1: Yeah. I don't know how special your dad was to you. So, and I'm sure he would be so proud of you. And I'm so proud of you. The Fibre Factor, guys, go out and get yourself a copy. It's a great read, informative, and your gut will thank you.
0: And thank you to you both. I think you've just raised an interesting topic of conversation for another time I'm on the radio, Tim, about trying to get your elderly parents to do things that are good for them.
1: Yes, absolutely.
0: It's a frustration in my house anyway, because there's this thing, isn't it, that parents always think they know better than their kids, but sometimes if you're a healthcare professional, you do know better than your parents. Yeah. So that could be fun to tease apart. Hey, pleasure to have you on the program today. Thank you so much. Good luck with the book, Jo.
2: Thanks for having me on, guys.
1: Good on you, Joe.
0: Dr. Joanna McMillan there, author of The Fibre Factor. And Tim Bone, what's for dinner at your place tonight?
1: Oh, tonight we're having pork chops with whole grain rice, yeah, the Joby, and a nice side salad. Yeah. What about you?
0: No idea. It's not my responsibility tonight because I'm getting home. But I love this because Jan's just texted through with another suggestion of what to talk about. Can you consider a slot to discuss cooking for one? It's so hard to find inspiration. So I reckon we'll definitely chase that up, Jan.
1: I love that. And I did a gig at a lifestyle village on the weekend and that came up a lot, cooking for one. So that's definitely something. Maybe we could do that next week.
0: We'll put that on agenda with annoying... No, did I say that? With helping your elderly parents with their health problems. Pleasure as always. Thanks for coming in, Tim.
1: Thanks, Debbie.
0: Tim Bone from Tim's Toasties. Let's go to the Weather Bureau now, where Tom Anderson is the duty forecaster. Hi, Tom.
5: Hi, Debbie.
0: What's today been like?
5: Look, it's been a relatively settled day across the state. We've had a fair bit of cloud cover, at least for the southern half of the state, so basically south of the Divide and then in the west all the way up to the Wimmera. We've seen some cloud cover, so it's kept the temperatures relatively lower than normal, but it also kept temperatures a little bit higher overnight. So parts of the southwest coast didn't even get into single digits overnight. I think Portland stayed around 10 degrees. And as a result, we also saw some of the highest temperatures for the state in the southwest. So Port Fairy got up to 15.6 today, which looks like about as warm as it's gotten anywhere. Otherwise, it's been, yeah, really settled conditions. The only issue with this cloud cover or lack of is we do have a frost warning out for tonight for the northeast. They'll have a very settled and clear night tonight, so it'll get quite cold there. And then that might start becoming a bit of a story statewide over the next couple of days. We might have a couple of fresh to frosty mornings ahead of us.
0: I like that. A frosty story. Stay tuned for the middle and end of that story. Thank you so much, Tom.
5: No worries, thank you.
0: Tom Anderson there, duty forecaster at the Bureau of Meteorology. It is coming up to news time. After the 5 o'clock news bulletin, we're going to be talking about AI. Now, I know you have heard a lot on the radio lately about AI, but there have been some pretty big developments. I'm sure you've heard already today that the Prime Minister, Anthony Albanese, has announced that he's going to create an Office of Artificial Intelligence. Will that help? Is that what we need? With this rapidly evolving technology that has multiple implications, including potential job losses across many industries, things with copyright, and of course the data centres. We've been looking into that today in the Statewide Drive team, and I was surprised to find there are more than 30 data centres already in operation across Victoria. Had no idea that there were that many. That and other things we're going to delve into, so stick around for that. But now it's news time.
6: With ABC News. The Prime Minister has announced new national standards for artificial intelligence will create a legal obligation for the next generation of data centres. Political reporter Lexi Junowick has the details.
7: Anthony Albanese says the design of the mandatory standards will be coordinated by the newly established Office of AI and require large-scale data centres to minimise water use and maximise energy efficiency. Mr Albanese says protecting Australian creators' work will also be a priority.
8: Australian writers, musicians, artists and journalists must retain ownership and control of their work. Our laws will spell that out.
7: The standards will be presented to state and territory leaders for agreement at National Cabinet next month, with the government aiming to have the regulations legislated early next year.
6: The standards will also ensure companies can't use copyrighted material to train AI without consent, a move welcomed by Australian creatives. Australian author Anna Funder says she's happy to hear the PM has put his foot down.
9: To big tech, if you want to operate here legally, you will need to negotiate with Australia's creators of the content that you want for consent and payment. That's really clear.
6: Embattled Victorian Liberal MP Moira Deeming has appealed to the party's state executive to keep her as a candidate for the upcoming state election. The party is seeking to revoke her pre-selection after she refused to apologise for accusing her Liberal colleague Matthew Guy of assault. Police dismissed the allegation. In a statement to the party's state executive, Mrs Deeming has continued to allege she was grabbed, held and pulled with force that caused pain and distress. Mrs Deeming says she will not apologise for making the allegation in good faith and says the party should not punish her for doing so. The leader of the University of Melbourne has defended the institution's complaints process at the Royal Commission on Anti-Semitism and Social Cohesion. Georgia Lenton-Williams reports.
10: Yesterday, Jewish academic Stephen Prower told the Royal Commission he hired a

0: private investigator to identify protesters who entered his office at the University of Melbourne in 2024. He labelled the university's investigation into the protest opaque. Today, Interim Vice-Chancellor Glyn Davis, who did not work at the university at the time, told the commission the complaints process is guided by student confidentiality to try to not make a stain on the rest of a young adult's life. Professor Davis also outlined a project launched last year to improve the student complaints process, which involves extensive staff retraining.
1: The US military has reimposed a blockade on Iranian ports as fighting continues to intensify. Tweon Fitzpatrick has the latest.
2: The move has sparked new strikes on nations hosting American forces, including Bahrain, Kuwait and Jordan, as an interim deal to end the war has further unravelled. The US first imposed the blockade in mid-April and then lifted it in mid-June, a day after signing the interim deal that set a 60-day period for negotiations. But talks have stalled as fighting over the strait has intensified. Iran's paramilitary Revolutionary Guard has threatened to halt all energy exports from the Middle East over the blockade. The US carried out another wave of strikes as it reimposed the blockade, hitting dozens of targets over 7 hours.
1: To finance, the Australian share market has lifted today after weaker than expected US inflation figures boosted Wall Street. The ASX 200 has closed up 0.4% to end on 8,841. Oil is up. The global benchmark Brent crude trading at $85.37 US a barrel. And the Australian dollar is higher, buying 69.9 US cents. Former St Kilda star Nicky Winmar has been removed from the Australian Football Hall of Fame after he was found guilty of assault. Erin Masikavetere has more.
3: Bestowed one of the game's highest honours in 2022, Nicky Winmar's fall from grace has continued today, with the AFL Commission moving to strip him of his Hall of Fame status. St Kilda has only suspended Winmar's inclusion in the club's own Hall of Fame, pending the formal conclusion of the full legal process, including any appeals. The 60-year-old played 251 games and is best known for taking a stand against racist abuse from the crowd during a match against Collingwood in 1993, where he defiantly raised his jumper and pointed at his skin. The moment was immortalised in a bronze statue in 2019 and has since been removed. The matter will return to court in August for a pre-sentence hearing.
1: Weatherwise in Victoria, a bit of cloud in the south of the state with isolated showers, and tomorrow sunny across the north, partly cloudy in the south with isolated showers again. Right now in Melbourne, it's 14 degrees.
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6: It is 5 minutes past five. Thanks for joining us on Statewide Drive. Lots of interesting things to pick apart in this hour. To kick off, we are going to be focusing on AI. And if you're like, oh God, the radio isn't talking about AI, stick with me because I feel like we could be at a turning point in our country. Is that a big call to make? Maybe. Maybe it's all a lot of hot air. That's up to you to decide. 1300 303 468 to join the conversation. But what has happened today is our Prime Minister, Anthony Albanese, has stood up and said there will be some changes to AI, which include a new office of artificial intelligence, which will be set up in his office. But is this the oversight that we need to see for what I don't think anyone could argue is turning out to be a major disruptor across our lives, whether it's jobs that are getting taken by AI? If you're in the creative arts, if you're a creative person, are you worried about it just stealing your work flat out? And of course, on a physical note, data centres are popping up everywhere. I was surprised to learn that there are already more than 30 data centres already in operation across Victoria with others planned. So is this something that's sneaking up on us, or is there nothing to be worried about? Really keen to hear the vibe from you. 1300 303 468 to call, or you can text 0467 842 722.
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6: And as I said, there are more than 30 data centres already in operation Victoria-wide. And artificial intelligence is possibly a part of your daily life now as well. Well, this is what the government aims to do early next year.
7: Our government will establish a set of Australian standards for AI. In March this year, we announced a set of expectations for large AI data centres.

0: This will bring them into one regulatory framework, clear, consistent and mandatory.
1: So that was the Prime Minister Anthony Albanese today, saying that there will be consistent standards for AI. He also announced an Office of Artificial Intelligence will be set up, and he promised AI companies will be barred from using Australian books, music, art or news to build or train AI without the consent and control of the author. So some pretty big claims there. Opposition leader Angus Taylor described the move of creating an office as unnecessary bureaucracy.
2: What he's announced is an office in an office, inside his own office. He's going to have another office. And what is that office going to do? I mean, honestly, the answer to this is not more bureaucracy.
1: As always, the show is about you. Let me know your opinion on this, 0467 842 722. Let's go to Sale now and pick Simon Wilson's brain about this, because he is an AI consultant, as I said, based out in Sale. Thanks for your time this afternoon, Simon.
3: Thanks, Deb.
1: What do you think of the idea of having mandatory AI standards?
3: I think the announcement is a good one. Like, I applaud the creating an office in the Prime Minister's office, as Angus was just saying. I think that's good to have it at the top echelons leading through. But there's a balancing act here between what's practical and can be implemented and what the office will cover, I guess.
1: And going to the physical side, there has been a lot of talk about the impact that data centres have on water and power use, and more a Melbourne problem than regional Victoria, but taking up space as well. As someone who's in this industry, what are your thoughts on that?
3: I think it's the announcements around the power and water usage and some of the guidelines around that, like some of the bring your own power requirements for these big data centres, that's all a good framework to establish. I think what's missing from a lot of the discussion and the announcement this morning is how these data centres engage with local communities directly and how they engage transparently with the communities. It's very, very vague, and they don't seem to have that engagement locally that other industries are sort of mandated to provide sometimes.
1: So do you think that should be mandated, that consultation with communities before AI centres are built?
3: Absolutely, yeah. That's been some of the experience in with some of these, especially the regional data centres and some of the ones in our location or region. The announcement is made and big red ribbon is cut, but there's no one to be seen on site locally, and there's very little transparency and engagement with the community and having hard conversations with locally in the community. I know, especially in Gippsland, with the wind industry, a lot of people disagree with that industry, but they're engaging with the local communities. That this flurry of DCs seems to be missing that attribute, and I think it's really important.
1: Yeah, I guess most communities now couldn't say that they didn't know a wind farm was being planned for their nearby community, where we're going to talk about Miner's Rest, where it's come out in the media today that a company is proposing one for there. They announced it to the ASX and has blindsided quite a few people. So it seems like perhaps transparency is certainly lacking in this industry. Do you think that should come from the federal government?
3: I think the rules that they comply with and that apply to these data centres should come at that level. But really, at the end of the day, it's up to these DC providers to actually put the feet on the ground and actually engage in that social licence discussion. And I think technology industry is failing a bit in that regard at the moment.
1: The PM did touch on the social licence for AI data centres, well, AI in general as well, I guess, today. How important is it that these companies get this right?
3: I think it's critically important. More and more these data centres are being eyeing off regional locations where there is water resources and power resources and available land as well. And

0: it's being delivered to the regions rather than with the regions. So I think it's a really critical element that's being missed at the moment.
1: Thank you for your time this afternoon, Simon Wilson.
0: No worries. Thank you.
1: Simon Wilson there, AI consultant based in Sale. Now, one of the other big promises made today by the Prime Minister was to ensure that AI companies will not be allowed to use Australian media to build or train AI without the author's consent. Let's bring into the conversation Rowena Murray. She's based in Ararat and she is a tech expert, writer and commentator, and talks about tech on Triple R as well. Thanks for your time this afternoon, Rowena.
2: Hi, very welcome, Debbie.
1: How significant is this promise to prevent companies from using Australian material without permission?
2: This is actually pretty major, but the main big question is still that while Anthony Albanese has made this, you know, huge statement in his, you know, position as Prime Minister, there's still no real laws or enforcements that have been established or announced. So we're not quite sure what it's going to look like, but it's very, very important that this has happened. It is definitely a move in the right direction.
1: Important or not, though, like you say, there's no detail on this. And I mean, I guess the big question for me is how can you police this? Like, can they even do that?
2: Well, quite possibly not. It is going to be really tricky, and there's a big element that in a lot of cases the horse has already bolted. We already know that from a creative standpoint, from the written word to voiceovers to all sorts of things, books, that stuff's already been scraped and scanned to train AI models, these large language models. So for a lot of this, the horse has already bolted. But one area that where it may work is, I was having a look this afternoon after this announcement was made, we have in Australia an organisation called APRA-AMCOS, which looks after the recording industry. And so if you run, for example, a concert venue or even a cafe where you play live music, you pay a licensing fee and you will, you know, provide logs. You know, radio stations do it as well. These are the songs we've played. And these royalties do go back to the artists. You log your song, you log your APRA-AMCOS member number, and you will actually get every quarter a payment from them for the use of this. So they may well come up with a licensing structure that is similar to APRA-AMCOS, which actually does work pretty well. So there's a few different ways it could look.
1: Simon from Orwell texted in and said, these standards are rubbish. What happens when the AI decides that the AI systems need the water more than we do and decide to kill us all? These things are out of control already. Now, Rowena, a bit of hyperbole there, but it does touch on something that a fear I think that a lot of people do have. And I guess back to the question, not so much of killing us and stealing our water, but how can we even trust AI platforms to do the right thing and to give us the right information about seeking that permission? Can't they just kind of make it up and reverse engineer it like they do with other things?
2: They look, honestly, they can. And I think this is probably a lot of the thinking behind what the Prime Minister's announced today. We know within this tech sphere, and particularly within the AI tech sphere, self-regulation does not work. It has completely failed. These have been absolute, you know, tech yahoos. And I mean, one of the issues that we have in Australia is that the federal government has contracts with Palantir, who are really quite predatory, but we've, you know, signed up, you know, to work with them in terms of our military capability and certain AI services. So look, Simon over in Mall is not entirely wrong. I think almost everything you could imagine that tech bros could possibly get away with in the AI sphere, they've given it a crack. So we definitely do need guardrails, because we just know that self-regulation doesn't work, and they would steal our souls if they could get away with it, really.
1: I think they're already doing that, or at least authors and musicians would say they're having their souls stolen,
2: yeah,
1: perhaps.
2: Mm-hmm.
1: And what about...
2: It's a really big problem, yeah.
1: And, you know, the reason we're talking about this today, it is significant. My understanding is it will be a first for some of these regulations to come in place worldwide. But as a tech expert, Rowena Murray, I'm wondering what's to stop people just using a VPN and, you know, like the world is a small place now in terms of being able to access things digitally.
2: Very, very true. No, you've really hit the nail on the head, because Australia is, while we're a sophisticated player, we are a small player on the world's, you know, world stage. And probably the closest parallel we can run with it is the under 16 social media ban that, you know, the eSafety Commissioner has worked to bring in. And that has worked up to a certain degree. A number of the major platforms, such as Meta, who obviously, you know, owns Facebook and Instagram, have, you know, built in new technology to cater for the Australian market, and there have been some adjustments there. However, it has not been foolproof, and it hasn't been the across-the-board wild success that they had hoped it would be. And I mean, the reality is that the eSafety Commissioner has attempted to fine or sue X or Twitter, and that didn't really work. That, you know, that sort of stuff is a drop on the water. Unless we're fining them billions upon billions of dollars for non-compliance, we're not going to be able to impact a whole lot of change. But it's quite possible that even just 20 or 30% guardrail is better than absolutely zero guardrail. So this is definitely a bit of a world first. But we've tried it before with, you know, different levels of success. So who knows, this might actually work out really well. And this would be probably the second time in 12 months that the world has been looking at Australia for a bit of leadership in the tech space, rather than just us, you know, scrabbling along with the rest of the world.
1: Which is fascinating in itself, isn't it?
2: Mm. Yeah, I mean, I think that there's immense opportunity here, and it's a really, really important step that's happened. But, you know, as I said, details are still a little bit thin on the ground. It'll all be, you know, we'll understand more about what it looks like over the next year or so, and it's going to be very interesting, you know, because there's always a way the devil's in the detail. Mm.
1: 100%. Thank you for your time this afternoon.
2: Thanks, Debbie.
1: Rowena Murray there, tech broadcaster and writer based in Ararat. Who would have thought in the same program, if you've just joined us earlier, we were talking about big things, because Eildon has just revealed its own big thing. It's made a big parrot, a 4-metre tall metal structure of a parrot. And it turns out we learnt that there is a big bogan. I'm not joking. There's actually a big bogan in Queensland. So, I don't know, this sort of, you know, kitsch backyard sort of look at Australia can be flipped on its head to hear a tech expert say this is the second time that Australia is being looked to for being an innovator potentially in the space of tech, which is interesting, isn't it? Love to hear your thoughts on this. 0467 842 722.
3: 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Have your say.
4: Call 1300 303 468.
1: Now, against the backdrop of these AI policy announcements made by the federal government today, there's also growing concern from some communities about data centres in their town, most recently Miners Rest. The member for Ripon, Martha Haylett, says that Resi Ventures announced to its shareholders that they're planning a project in Miners Rest without consultation with the government or council.
5: They put this on the stock exchange 2 days ago. No one had heard about it. Me as a local member hadn't heard about it. The City of Ballarat as council hadn't, and the community hadn't. So they chucked it on the ASX, and the community knows nothing about it. So we're all playing catch up. We've all been blindsided. And really, a project of this scale deserves a lot of scrutiny, transparency and engagement, and we haven't had any of that.
1: That was the member for Ripon, Martha Haylett, speaking to ABC Radio earlier today. But the company, however, says they have been working with state government for 16 months. Michael Buxton is the Emeritus Professor of Environment and Planning at RMIT, and he told ABC Melbourne that it's possible a data centre planning application can go straight to the minister and sidestep local councils altogether via a newly established development facilitation program.
6: Developers are taking advantage of a new separate track planning system that the government has brought in called the Development Facilitation Program. Now we have to wait and see what this application is going to mean and what avenue a developer will use, but normally an application is made to a council, it's advertised, people have a right to comment, and there's a proper process to consider it under the planning system. The Development Facilitation Program overrides all that, and it can actually supplant the planning system, and the developer can go straight to the minister. Now, some of these data companies have made it clear that that's what they're going to do, and there's a hell of a lot we don't know that goes on about all this from beginning to end.
1: Thanks for joining us on Statewide Drive. We are talking AI data centres. And let's bring the President for the Committee for Miners Rest into the conversation. That's David Harris. Good afternoon to you, David.
7: G'day, Debbie. Thanks for having me.
1: Now, it's my understanding that this was the first you had heard of it very recently anyway, that a company called Resi Ventures is proposing an AI data centre for Miners Rest.
7: Yeah, so look, it's interesting. The way we found out, so we have been broadly aware that Resi Ventures has had an interest in that property for some time. So obviously it was operating as a quarry for basalt stone for many decades. My understanding is that they then purchased it. We're looking to develop a residential estate on there. And as late as last night when I looked on the website, that's still listed on their website. So the way we actually found out about this proposal was when it was, announced in, I think it was the television last night on a news report. And then we received an inquiry from Martha Haylett last night, the local member, saying, well, has the Committee for Miners Rest heard anything? And we had to say, no, we haven't. Like, this is all news to us. But one of the things that's been really interesting, seeing how this story's developed through the day, and it's certainly fed the news cycle, and we're not short all of a sudden in Victoria of experts now proffering their opinions on all the issues with it, which I find amazing, and I hope I don't contribute to that gaggle of experts. But what I think has been really interesting, just listening to the discussions you've had so far today, Debbie, so you've had Rowena speaking from that tech expert perspective, you've had Martha speaking from the political persuasion, and that comment before with Michael Buxton from RMIT around the planning provisions. Nowhere in there is anyone really thinking about what it means to our community. And that's been a little bit frustrating. And I know members of our community will be listening today, and I'm probably more addressing them than I am concerned about addressing anyone else in the broadcast area. But
1: yeah, but you've got a public voice right now, David, so let's use it. What does the community think of this proposed AI centre for Miners Rest?
7: Yeah, well, look, I can't speak on behalf of the community because that's not my job. Our job is to advocate for the community, to have their voices heard. But we're seeing two sides. There's some people going, this is interesting, what does it mean for us? There's people that are also very anxious about it. They don't want this sort of change. They're hearing bad things. They're hearing lots of commentary about it. And the frustrating thing is that in nowhere is there anyone of any, particular high office that can tell us exactly what it is, what it means. It seems that the government is confused about what they have or haven't said to the developers. It seems that the developers themselves, and if I was to speak plainly, and I will because I'm just a volunteer member of the community, I've had a look at this mob, so X2M, that have made this announcement on ASX. The stocks are currently trading at like half of a cent. I don't know that this is a legitimate or serious business thing. I'm not a businessman, but I don't understand how such a small company could be proposing to build what they're saying is an AI data centre, a battery energy storage system, a biodigester, and an EV charging hub on the site of a former quarry in Western Victoria. It doesn't make sense. The other mob that's involved, they build residential housing estates. Like, no one seems to be commenting on that, but the absurdity is quite plain to me. I just don't understand why they're coming forward with this proposal, but that is up to the regulators and the government to address and to make inquiries into. But from a community perspective, we want to know, is this a serious thing? What is the process going to be so that we get to have our voices heard? How do we engage with this process? And by simply announcing these sorts of things by the ASX, I understand that they have a fiduciary requirement to do that. But, what does it mean for the communities? We're getting lost in a broader narrative right now, and I think it's really, really frustrating.
1: And it sounds like a lack of transparency is part of your concern there, David.
7: Oh, absolutely. And for us, it almost, because now our town's name is linked in with this commentary that's happening over today, and you've also had the stuff that's coming out from federal government in terms of the policy stuff. And again, I'm no expert in this. I'm just saying this like every other regular person is, it's popping up in the news. But the big issues for Miners Rest are none of this. We've already figured out what we need as a town. We've got a mineship Miners Rest Township Plan. We established that back in 2019. We've been working with local government and state government for nearly 7 years now to try and get a heap of projects funded. We're talking about this project that's been, again, just it's a word salad that's been thrown out by some private company. Why aren't we focusing on the things that are important to Miners Rest? Because all politics is local. We need things like a sporting hub and a community facility that we've been asking for, and the funding was recently taken away for us. Like, those are the big issues in Miners Rest, not this thing. And I don't see that this is going to be having a major impact on our town in any time before the state.

0: election as it's coming up.
1: Fascinating to hear your thoughts. Thanks for coming on the program.
0: No worries. Thanks a lot, Debbie.
1: David Harris there, President of the Committee for Miners' Rest. Now, there has been a statement issued by Resi Ventures. This is the company that has announced to the ASX that they will be that they're proposing an AI data centre for Miners' Rest. And it says they have been engaged with the City of Ballarat Council and various state government entities, including Invest Victoria, Regional Development Victoria, for approximately 16 months. And they also say they will seek guidance from Council, Regional Development Victoria and the Committee for Ballarat in relation to any community concerns, and have volunteered to Council to take part in community consultation as part of the planning and approvals process. What do you think of that? I guess it doesn't seem like it's mandated at the moment to have community consultation in the way that it is, for example, with wind farms. But we're sort of in the dark about this and would love to bring you more detail. We will as it comes to light. We did invite the Planning Minister, Sonia Kilkenny, to join the program today, but haven't had a response. And we have also asked her department to clarify if an application for a data centre in Miners' Rest had been lodged, and haven't got a response to that either. We also put in calls to the City of Ballarat to confirm if they've been consulted by Resi Ventures for the 16 months the company claims they've been in talks with the company. We don't have a response from them either, but the City of Ballarat did confirm that they're yet to receive a planning application. So planning application not in place. Seems like we're just having discussions at the moment. How worried do we need to be? 0467 842 722.
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1: 29 minutes past five on ABC Statewide Drive. We've been talking federal politics, of course, with this AI data centre announcement and the new standards to come in. Let's bring the focus back to Victoria a little bit more, because we have ABC State Political Reporter Richard Willingham with us. Good afternoon, Richard.
5: G'day, Debbie.
1: Now, the Victorian government has again shut down calls for a Royal Commission into corruption in the construction sector.
5: Yes, it's almost a weekly rebuff from them. It's a different group every week seems to be calling for it. And so it was business groups. The Premier's not for moving by the sounds of things. And there are Labor MPs who would like to see one, often for purely political reasons. They want this off the agenda, and the fact that there's constant calls and the government keeps rejecting it means that the Jacinda Allen government sort of loses its agenda. Like, they're trying to set sort of a positive agenda for the election, and they're constantly on the back foot. So there are Labor people who are saying they should call some sort of inquiry, and it's best if they set it up. And, you know, the fear is if they lose an election in November, the election in November, and the Conservatives get into power, then they will set up a Royal Commission, which they've promised to do, which will probably be far-reaching and dig deeper and more broadly into workers' rights, which is one of the things, you know, the Premier has sort of said, you know, there's been a Royal Commission into these sort of things in the past and it hasn't changed culture. But I think that's sort of clever use of words rather than actual addressing the question.
1: It's interesting that you say there are some within Labor that would like to see it because it would take it off the agenda. But don't Royal Commissions go for months and months and months? And, of course, people like yourself would be reporting on it. It would keep it on the agenda if there was a Royal Commission.
5: Yes, that's right. But it takes a while to set up, and the election's in 136 days. So you sort of kick the can down the road a bit, really. Make it, take it away from the election.
1: I have heard it suggested, a cynical view, that that the Premier is going to keep kicking this question down the road until a suitable period before the election, so she can announce the Royal Commission, but yet it won't start until after the election. Any thoughts on that?
5: I haven't heard that one, but it doesn't mean it's not true. I think that would be very cynical, and I honestly think voters would probably see through that, and that would be an attempt, I guess, to silence. So, you know, to recapture the agenda for the election period. But I think by then people would have been probably say, well, what have you got to hide? Why has it taken you so long? So I would imagine that would be a very, very cynical approach to take.
1: So it sounds like we should believe the government. They're saying no Royal Commission, and that's
5: what they're saying.
1: Okay, all right.
5: from the top down.
1: It depends if it's a core promise or a non-core promise, I guess.
5: Well, I think the Premier is adamant that she doesn't want to have one. I mean, that's what her colleagues are saying, who are pushing for it. They're saying they don't believe the Premier is for moving on it. So I think that's

0: the challenge for anyone who wants one is the Premier is just steadfast against it.
1: And Richard Willingham, you've been hearing rumours of tensions inside this government?
0: I wouldn't say they're rumours. There's always tensions in government, but there's certainly different views, different opinions, and I think mainly about the direction of how the government is performing its priorities. And again, this issue of corruption is concerning some MPs, how much it's weighing down the government who are trying to get a historic fourth term.
1: Thank you so much for your time this afternoon.
0: Anytime.
1: Richard Willingham there, ABC State Political Reporter. It's 27 minutes away from 6 o'clock.

0: Yes, that is the 80s energy I love to bring to this show when it pops up on the playlist. Mr. there with Broken Wings. It's 24 minutes away from 6 o'clock, which means it's time to bring you the latest news headlines. So it's good afternoon to Jane Neild.
1: Good afternoon, Debbie. A new set of standards for artificial intelligence will provide rules for data centres, forcing them to minimise water usage and underwrite or supply their own power. The Greens are calling for a pause on the construction of data centres until the standards are implemented. The Victorian government has shut down calls from two peak business bodies for a royal commission into corruption in the construction sector. Both Victoria and Australia's Chamber of Commerce and Industry say unlawful activities are deterring investment and should be investigated through a public inquiry, but the government has maintained its argument that work is already being done to weed out corruption. Iran says it has hit US military facilities in Bahrain, Kuwait and Jordan as the US imposes a blockade on Iranian ports and launches a fourth successive day of strikes against Iran. The US is also now supporting efforts by Iraq and Syria

0: tasked with driving a truckload of ice cream from Melbourne to Wagga Wagga in December last year, but the temperature of the truck's trailer had been set to -1 instead of -22. $73,000 worth of ice cream defrosted, plus it cost ERH Refrigerated Transport $30,000 to dispose of the melted ice cream. Mr. Manley was fired and took his case to the Fair Work Commission, arguing unfair dismissal, claiming he wasn't solely responsible for the incident, but the commission rejected that argument. And for the latest news, stay listening at 6 o'clock, or of course you can get your news anytime via ABC Listen, where you'll also find the podcast of our program each evening. So if you've missed an interview on the show, perhaps you've even been on the radio yourself, you can go back and share it with your friends and listen again via ABC Listen, Deb.
1: That ice cream story, thank you, Jane Neild, really captured my attention this morning. There's so much to unpick there, isn't there?
0: I mean, that's a lot of ice cream, but 30 grand to get rid of the melted ice cream, that's a lot.
1: I know, it doesn't, like, I just, my mind's struggling to sort of conceptualise that. Like, why did it cost so much money to get rid of that ice cream?
0: Well, I mean, imagine you have to probably tip out all of the ice cream from the containers and then take them off to the recycling centre. If you're like my mum, you probably put them in the garage to be used for a later date, because everyone keeps their old ice cream containers, don't they?
1: Oh, totally. I thought you were going to say she keeps the ice cream that's been melted. You know how you refreeze it and then it goes a bit crystally.
0: Have you ever stuffed up big time when you've been working, Deb? Like, in a previous career?
1: Depends who's listening. No.
0: If any former employers are listening, of course you never have.
1: No, I have once or twice while I've been sitting here talked while I didn't think the microphone was on, and thankfully I didn't say anything terribly embarrassing. But what about you?
0: Look, I actually, my very first job out of high school, so I had some sort of holiday jobs before then, was at a fast food joint, right? And we used to be open until 4 a.m. So you can imagine by 4 a.m. after serving hundreds of people in the drive-thru, everyone's getting a bit tired. It was my job to clean out the ice cream thick shake sundae machine. No one had trained me properly. I didn't depressurize it. So when I pulled a certain lever to try and get inside and clean it, about 40 litres of concentrate exploded all over the fast food restaurant, including on myself and my manager, who stood there blinking as this syrupy, thick, fake, creamy, sugary liquid literally covered his entire body. I remember him blinking and his eyelashes just had drips of sundae mix coming off.
1: Oh my goodness.
0: It took 3 hours for us to clean it, because of course, food safety, you had to clean every single drip off every single surface. I said I wasn't trained properly. Everyone else was like, "Oh, duh. Well, how do you think that it comes out as a soft serve or as a thick shake? It's pressurized."
1: Still, did you lose your job?
0: No, I was too good on the drive-through. They didn't have anyone else to fill in for me. So,
1: don't you feel bad for this poor truck driver? Even if it was his mistake,
0: yes,
1: setting it to -1 instead of -22, you make one mistake and you lose your job.
0: It's pretty difficult. I mean, you've also, as a truckie, you know, your one job, you might say, you know, like they say, you had one job,
1: yes,
0: is to not crash and crash that truck, but of course maybe two jobs to check
1: the
0: temperature.
1: Ice cream frozen. Yeah, maybe you had one job. Hey, were there any customers that saw the ice cream?
0: No, because it was 4 a.m. in the morning. But if you had been standing outside of the drive-through area where the shake machine was, you would have just heard this big boom and the whole window just went completely creamy, covered in sundae mix. So yeah, there's been plenty more incidents over the years, but that one really, really stays in my mind as the time I stuffed up big time. Apart from crashing a florist truck, but that's a different story.
1: Okay, Tony, we need to get you back in for a special segment. Thank you.
0: Thanks, Deb.
1: And for all your work producing the program, and to Andrew Kelso as well. After 7 o'clock, David Astor will be on the wireless. David, have you ever stuffed up at work?
2: Oh, big time. I used to work in a pub, and I was carting up a big, tall stack of alcohol and soft drinks on a set of escalators, and the whole thing toppled and collapsed down the bottom of the steps, and as escalators will do, it dragged the carnage and the broken glass all the way back to the top of the escalator and created a fountain of shards
1: all over the
2: shopping centre. So it was quite a beautiful installation.
1: A waterfall of glass and beer, did you say?
2: A fountain, and probably a couple of kids still wondering where their left eye went. Anyway, it was a disaster.
1: Oh my goodness, did you lose your job for that?
2: No, I didn't, but I lost the art of breathing for about an hour. I was just in a state of shock.
1: Oh, I bet.

0: Because glass, I mean, Jane Neild's thing with ice cream going everywhere is one thing, but glass is a whole next level, isn't it?
1: Yeah, no, it really is. But I could relate to Jane's, you know, catastrophe. I think we've all done it, particularly as workers, which kind of does highlight the idea of workplace safety, because we are very inexperienced in our first couple of years of working.
0: Yeah, of course. And sometimes you can't assume common sense, which Jane's employees had a go at her for.
1: Myself on that front, yeah.
0: Well, exactly, exactly. So what can we look forward to listening to you talk about this evening?
1: Well, spare a thought for a Labrador who had to be rescued from the highest mountain in the UK, all due to eating cannabis. So there's a little bit to unpack there, Deb.
0: Yeah.
1: What did your ditzy dog get up to? Because we do love a ditzy dog story. And if you've got time now, have a look through your old photo boxes and your old photo collections, because we've got our local historian coming in telling us about the history of photography in Victoria, and we're trying to find who's got the oldest photo somewhere in their shoebox.
0: Oh, how beautiful. That's fantastic. Do you know, speaking of the stoned dog up the mountain, speaking of mistakes, I went to stay with some people I'd never met before in Scotland, because that's what I did back in the day. You know, someone's like, you should come stay with us. You're like, sure. Anyway, I'm like hoeing into the brownies, and you can see where this story is going already, right? I know. I had about four of them.
1: It didn't, rescued from a mountaintop?
0: It did not end well. It was not great. Anyway.
1: I think we need to hear part two on another day.
0: 100%. Hey, looking forward to your company on evenings again. Love your work. Thanks David.
1: Okay. Cheers.
0: David Astle there. I can't wait to hear the backstory behind the stoner dog, Snoop Dogg, up the mountain. And yeah, that will be on the radio with you after 7 o'clock today. It's 6:15.

0: Doobie Brothers there. What a Fool Believes. If you've just turned us on, we've been talking about the announcement the Prime Minister made today about more regulation for AI, data centres and standards regulating what AI tech giants can do with information that was created by other people. So some pretty big things that we've been unpacking. But we also spoke with Miners Rest because it has come out in the last 24 hours that there is a AI data centre proposed for Miners Rest. And when I say proposed, the company announced to the ASX that that's what they were planning to do, but a bit unclear about what stage that was actually at. So we have got some more information on that Miners Rest data centre story, in that the City of Ballarat have just released a statement confirming it has not received any planning applications for this proposal. They say that council officers have had early conversations with the developer. No formal applications have been lodged. All planning applications are subject to a thorough assessment process, and the City of Ballarat say that because of the state government's recent changes to Victoria's planning system, which has expanded its role in planning decision making, this proposal could also be submitted directly to the Minister for Planning as a determining authority and just leapfrog the local council entirely. Somebody sent through this message as well, which I thought was interesting. It says, many countries around the world have been regulating data centres in recent years. On one level, my gut instinct tells me that these buzzing data crunches are the fast food outlets for the now. What are the long-term benefits to communities? 0467 842 722. And to talk about another aspect of the fallout from this AI announcement, a short time ago I caught up with ABC business reporter from Gippsland, Daniel Ziffer, and I asked Dan whether there had been much of a reaction from the market yet in wake of the PM's announcements.
1: Let me have a look. A lot of what he was saying is really broad guidelines of where we're going. The really interesting thing about this AI race and what's happening to economies like Australia's, kind of mature, advanced economies, is that everyone is throwing their hands up in the air and just wondering what kind of impact it's going to wreak. What the Prime Minister, Anthony Albanese, said was really, it's not a matter of when or if AI is going to change Australia's economy, but how. You know, and how much are we going to control as a nation, and how much is just going to happen to us if we keep with a very kind of fragmented state and territory, company by company based approach. So he set up an office inside his office that is going to try and work out broad guidelines for things like copyright, the proliferation of data centres, and the way that this technology works. But it is a wave that is sweeping through economies similar to Australia's all around the world, largely driven by a handful of big companies in the US and China, and the potential for it is seismic.
0: And on that, I guess, my understanding is that this office that has been put forward by the Prime Minister is a world first. Do you think that could have a chilling effect on these big global giants and where they're looking to put AI data centres?
1: I think they go in a way kind of where the market is. Australia has a lot of people. We are relatively well paid. We have a stable political environment. It hasn't been a coup for ages. And so, you know, these are things that are big ticks for global companies looking to invest money. I think they, as much as they scream and moan about regulation, usually when there's money to be made, they will swallow that and just deal with it. So this is seemingly an attempt to put a string lasso around the neck of an elephant that is trotting away. And I guess we'll see how it goes as they try and put some guidelines around this technology so that we can benefit from some of the potential improvements to productivity that it will give and lessen the downsides that could come from the amount of water and energy it uses and the real potential displacement of jobs, meaning whole sectors that really might not exist long into the future.
0: And before you go, Ziff, the Australian Council of Superannuation Investors has released their top 10 highest paid executives. This is Australian executives. Are there some interesting stats around that?
1: Well, the first thing is of the top 10, five of them don't even live in Australia. Five of them are for companies, largely tech companies, that are what's called domiciled or based in the US. Now, the highest earner is Life360's co-founder Chris Hulls. This is an app that basically tells you where your family is at any moment. He collected almost $48 million in the 2025 financial year. That's almost 500 times the full-time average wage. For most of the kind of ASX 100 companies, that's the 100 largest listed companies in Australia when you look at this research, the average pay packet for a CEO is about $6 million, or about 55 times what the average person earns. There's always really interesting stuff in this research. Essentially, it's very easy to get your bonus. More CEOs lost their jobs than lost their bonus in the past financial year in this research. It does show you as well that a lot of what has happened in Australia with groups like ACSI, with industry super funds, with groups that look at how different pay packets are structured and what listed companies should be doing, they've really helped keep a ceiling on Australian CEO pay. Whilst $6 million is an insane amount of money, I think we can all agree on that, it's actually nothing compared to what we're seeing in other countries where they don't have that pressure from governance groups and others, which has kind of put guidelines around it and put a little bit of a lid on executive pay in Australia.
0: So what is that lid in Australia?
1: Well, the lid is, it's to do with the way that fixed pay, so that is what you get regardless, and then bonuses, which is what you get if you tick all the boxes, are structured. Because in Australia, every year you have to vote on what's called the remuneration report. This is for listed companies where people can buy and sell shares. Mm. It's become one of the key ways that organisations can express their displeasure with companies and with the direction of company with executives. If there is a what's called a strike, which is a vote against the remuneration report 2 years in a row at a listed company, there can then be a vote for a spill of the entire board. Now, it doesn't happen very often because normally when companies, and practically every big company in Australia has had this occur to them, once they get a strike, they go away and do a little bit of listening and basically realise, we might have made the hoops a little too easy to jump through for getting these insanely huge bonuses, or we might be paying this person a hell of a lot more than the market thinks that they are worth. So the ability to vote for or against the remuneration packages of executives at listed companies you can buy shares in, really has helped keep a lid on the growth of those pay packets.
0: Fascinating. I had no idea about that. But I find it interesting, though. You would have thought, isn't it in board's best interest to be fiscally responsible in the first place? Like, why is it up to the shareholders to hold them to account?
1: Well, sometimes I think you could argue there's a little bit of capture by the board where everything's ticking along well and they're earning pretty well as well. There's not a lot of dissenting voices in the room asking hard questions, and that could certainly go to the very clubby nature of the Australian boardroom environment in ASX 200 listed companies. But that's for another day, Deb, to dissect.
0: Fascinating as always. Thank you, Dan Ziffer.
1: All the best.
0: ABC Business reporter Dan Ziffer. He's from Gippsland. You're on ABC Statewide Drive. And I've received a text message from Trevor that says, I have listened to the AI debate all day. My opinion is that all of the discussions miss the reality of truth. AI will only make insanely wealthy individuals of extremely questionable morals and ethics wealthier. There is nothing the PM or anyone else can do. Simply no one wants to cross Trump. The AI companies will do what they like. Dark words there from Trevor.

0: That was Steve Forbit with Romeo's Tune. Coming up to news time. It's almost 6 o'clock. I hope you can join us tomorrow on Statewide Drive. Dr. Carl will be here taking your science questions, as always, on a Thursday. But now it's news time, 6 o'clock.
1: Good evening, Nicholas Hines with ABC News. The Federal Greens say the Prime Minister's plan for artificial intelligence has missed the moment. During a major speech today, Anthony Albanese announced a new Office of AI, which will exist within his department. The division will oversee the design of mandatory AI standards, including legal obligations for large-scale data centres. But Greens Senator David Shoebridge says Mr Albanese's proposal won't deliver the protections Australians have been asking for.
2: What we saw today was the Prime Minister totally missed the moment. What the Prime Minister has offered today is a single door in his office. No additional statutory powers, no additional resources, but a door that the big tech industry can knock on to get what they want.
1: The AI standards will also include expectations around copyright protections and the impact of AI in schools and on workers. Chief Scientist at the University of New South Wales' AI Institute, Professor Toby Walsh, says the creative sector is equally as important as investment.
3: I think we should be much more worried about, for example, protecting our creative industries, not capitulating on copyright, not rewriting copyright laws, because that's, again, that's those billion-dollar industries that we should be protecting. We should be worried about it, not just for its economic value, but for its cultural value.
1: New York has become the first US state to impose a ban on the construction of large data centres. The executive order targets facilities using 50 megawatts or more of power. It positions New York at the forefront of a growing national debate over how to manage the infrastructure needed to support AI. Democratic Governor Kathy Hochul says data centres risk overwhelming the electricity grid and increasing costs for consumers.
4: These data centres require millions of gallons of water, straining the local supplies. And when powered by fossil fuels, they drive up our carbon footprint.
1: Controversial Victorian Liberal MP Moira Deeming has made a last-ditch plea to save her candidacy for the state election, urging the party's executive to not punish her for making a police complaint. Here's state political reporter Rachel Eddy.
5: Moira Deeming had accused former party leader Matthew Guy of assaulting her at a community event in May. But police said no charges would be laid. The party is now seeking to revoke Mrs Deeming pre-selection after she rejected the calls to apologise to Mr Guy. In a statement to the party's state executive this week, Mrs Deeming continued to allege that she was grabbed, held and pulled with force that caused pain and distress. Mrs Deeming says she would not apologise for making the allegation in good faith and said the party should not punish her for doing so. She also says she followed the party's internal protocols when making the complaint.
1: The Victorian government is increasing

0: The oversight of struggling community health provider CoHealth after a scathing review uncovered widespread financial and management failures. The health service was at risk of closure last year, potentially affecting thousands of vulnerable patients in Melbourne's inner north. Current board member at the Eastern Melbourne Primary Health Network and Peter McCallum Cancer Centre, Chris Altus, will take up the role of board monitor for an initial 12-month term. The government says he will attend all board meetings and oversee its decision-making. The US military says it's hit dozens of military targets near the Strait of Hormuz and Iranian coastal areas in a wave of strikes lasting 7 hours. Here's Middle East correspondent Matthew Doran.
1: We are hearing from Iranian state media this morning, local time, that around 30 people have been killed in those strikes over the course of the last few days there. The latest round of US strikes on Iran came as the United States started to impose and enforce its maritime blockade of Iranian ports and ships going through the Persian Gulf and through the Strait of Hormuz. Another announcement that Donald Trump made just 2 days ago, but one that is going through and is further evidence that this deal between the US and Iran has been completely torn up. In response, Iran again launching strikes across the Gulf, hitting countries such as Kuwait and Bahrain.
0: New Zealand has reported its first case of the deadly H5N1 bird flu in a migratory seabird found on a beach near Wellington. The virulent strain has spread through wild bird and mammal populations since 2021, killing millions and infecting poultry and dairy farms. Biosecurity Minister Andrew Hoggard says New Zealand may see a similar pattern to cases reported in Australia, where there have been more than a dozen confirmed or presumed positive cases, largely in migratory seabirds. To the weather across Victoria, mostly cloudy in the south this evening with isolated showers, partly cloudy across the north, and tomorrow dry and sunny across the north of the state, partly cloudy in the south with isolated showers along the exposed coast. In Melbourne tomorrow, a cloudy day with a top of 15, mostly sunny on Friday. Right now it's 14 degrees.
2: Good evening and welcome to PM. I'm Samantha Donovan, coming to you from the lands of the Wurundjeri people of the Kulin Nation in Melbourne. Tonight, the Prime Minister announces mandatory standards for artificial intelligence. Also at the Royal Commission on Anti-Semitism, universities grilled on their handling of pro-Palestine protests, and World Cup fans bracing for the semi-final between long-time rivals England and Argentina.
3: We are the best. We represent you with all our heart. Go, Messi!
4: England's never played Messi before, so I'm really looking forward to seeing Messi play, but it's going to be very sad when he loses.
2: After years of procrastinating over the regulation of artificial intelligence, the Prime Minister has today announced the introduction of mandatory standards for AI. In a major speech in Sydney, Anthony Albanese declared that AI can work in the national interest, but he stressed there's only a short window to set its social licence. The government's proposals include rules on power and water usage for data centres and protections to ensure that creative artists keep control of their work. Alexandra Humphreys reports.
5: Artificial intelligence is here to stay. Australian Prime Minister Anthony Albanese is urging the nation to seize the moment or risk losing out.
6: The fact that we cannot stop change does not render us powerless. Far from it. Our power, our agency, our choice lies in embracing change and shaping it. Not just adopting or accommodating AI, designing it, making it, building the capability right here.
5: In a major speech delivered at the University of Sydney, Mr. Albanese revealed his government will move to establish a set of national standards for AI. He'll seek agreement from states and territories at a national cabinet meeting next month and hopes to legislate by early next year.
6: We cannot revisit this issue after companies have built whatever they want, wherever they want, and try to then reopen negotiations. This is our time to decide what AI looks like here in Australia.
5: Key among the proposed new standards, requirements for data centres to generate as much energy into the grid as they take out, and to keep water usage at a minimum. Mr. Albanese wants the changes to ensure that data centres don't push up Australians' power bills.

0: will create a legal obligation for the next generation of large-scale data centres to underwrite new power supply, to pay their full share of grid connection so no costs are passed on to homes or businesses, and to put at least as much energy into our grid as they take out of it. Our rules will require data centres to minimise their water use, to maximise their energy efficiency, and pay for any additional water infrastructure that is required.
1: The Greens and Greenpeace have called for a moratorium on new data centre builds until those rules are in place. Mr Albanese declared protections for the creative industries are on the way too. The announcement following reports that tech giant Anthropic wants to use Australia as a training ground for its AI model Claude, but doesn't want to go through existing copyright laws.
0: Not everything produced in Australia is up for grabs. Not at all. Australian writers, musicians, artists and journalists must retain ownership and control of their work. Our laws will spell that out, plain as day. No company should use Australian books, music, art or news to build or train AI without the artist's control. And that includes the artist's control of the price and value of their work. Anything less is theft.
1: An Office of AI will be created inside the Department of Prime Minister and Cabinet to coordinate work across the government. Greens Senator David Shoebridge lashed the speech for failing to respond to community concerns.
2: What the Prime Minister has offered today is a single door in his office, no additional statutory powers, no additional resources, but a door that the big tech industry can knock on to get what they want. That is not going to deliver the protections Australians have been asking for.
1: Aaron Violi is the Coalition spokesman for the digital economy.
3: We need more clarity from the government around what the legislation is. Is it focused on data centres, or is it looking at the rollout and implementation of artificial intelligence across the community? Because they are two completely separate issues.
1: In a statement, the Australian Council of Trade Unions welcomed the government's move to play a more active role in AI policy. Artificial intelligence company Anthropic said it respects the process set out by Mr Albanese for establishing Australia's AI framework and will take its responsibility to meet the terms seriously.
4: Alexandra Humphreys. Professor Toby Walsh is the chief scientist at the Artificial Intelligence Institute at the University of New South Wales. He was an advisor to the federal government on its expert committee on AI from 2023 to early last year. But he became a critic of the government's approach, arguing in an address to the National Press Club in February this year that it was failing to regulate AI adequately. Professor Walsh told me he was impressed by the Prime Minister's speech today.
5: He addressed most of the issues that are troubling justifiably the Australian public, the data centres being built in their backyards, the impact it's starting to have on people's jobs, the impact it's having on our creative industries, the impact it's having on our kids as they use AI to do their homework. So it hit all the right spots there. And the idea of having a central government office of AI to oversee this transformation, again, a fantastic idea. Indeed, I proposed it to the government back in 2019 in a learned report, a report of the Learned Academies. So about time that we did that.
4: You're happy with what the government's announced today. Do you think it's had a change of heart? And if so, why, when it comes to AI regulation?
5: Oh, the government is definitely backpedalling a little bit here. They'd said very clearly that they weren't proposing any new regulation previously. And now they're talking about being more intrusive, taking a bit more of a hands-on. And that's to address the public's real concern.
4: Data centre development is a big issue, as you mentioned. The government says they'll have to invest in renewable energy to power their operations and also guarantee sustainable water use. Are those demands feasible, and are they enough in terms of safeguards?
5: Those demands are definitely very feasible. We have the second largest pipeline of data centre development in the world after the United States. So we're a very attractive place to build those data centres. So we should be making strong demands. These are the beginnings of what those demands should be to ensure that that communities are happy to have those data centres built.
4: What are the other positives in the government's plan as you see it?
5: very positive that it's the Prime Minister giving this speech. It's got the Prime Minister's attention that this new office is going to sit at the centre of government in the Department of Prime Minister and Cabinet. It's going to have the attention and the authority to do things. I wonder, though, if it's going to have the resources and money to do things, though.

0: Professor Walsh, do you see any gaps in the plan?
1: Well, yes. The UK announced its Office of AI back in 2019, and at the same time they announced £1 billion of additional spending to seize the upside as well as avoid the downsides. And I do worry that in Australia, we're perhaps now starting to avoid some of the downsides, but are we actually seizing the upsides? All those wonderful data centres, you know, most of the profits of those data centres are probably going to be flowing offshore. So we'll certainly profit from them being built, but will we profit from them being operated?
0: Will the government's plan be a turnoff for investors, do you think? Too much regulation?
1: Not at all. Indeed, I think regulation, rather than stifling innovation, will actually encourage innovation. It will get the public's confidence and trust, and that will allow AI to be used widely. I think if we don't regulate it appropriately, we won't get the benefits of artificial intelligence. And there's a real need to protect, for example, young people. Let's not go and repeat the mistakes of social media. Let's realise that these are very powerful technologies, and the incentives and the companies are not to do the right things unless we put the regulation in place.
0: So what needs to be done to protect young people?
1: As an example, there's a digital duty of care being discussed. We should expedite the legislation of that and make sure that digital duty of care applies not just to social media platforms, but to all these AI tools. We shouldn't be allowing young people to access AI companions and AI therapists unless they're designed to be very safe spaces.
0: So how would that duty of care operate in practice?
1: Rather than trying to regulate the harms, it puts a duty of responsibility directly on the people building the tools to design them in ways that anticipate the potential harms, anticipate the addictiveness, and anticipate the ways that they might be misused.
0: We've seen, though, the social media companies' reluctance to be regulated. Are we likely to see the same sort of responses and attitude from artificial intelligence companies?
1: We are going to see, I suspect, the same sorts of reluctance from the tech companies. Not because, your listeners need to understand, it's not because Australia is such an important market. It's because we can set really important precedents. The social media age ban that we enacted here in Australia was world first. 15 countries now outside Australia are discussing or enacting something very similar. The European Union has decided to do it. They realise that we can actually lead the way and set incredibly important precedents for the rest of the world.
0: Professor Toby Walsh is the Chief Scientist at the AI Institute at the University of New South Wales. At the Royal Commission on Anti-Semitism and Social Cohesion, the leaders of some of Australia's top unis have been grilled today on their handling of large pro-Palestine protests. Their evidence follows testimony from a number of Jewish uni students and staff about their fears for their safety on campus. Our reporter Bridget Fitzgerald is following the hearings.
2: Sam, we've heard today from the Vice-Chancellor and President of the University of Sydney, Mark Scott. He was asked initially about an encampment that was set up on the university campus by pro-Palestine protesters in late April 2024. Primarily, it was there in opposition to the Gaza war and to protest ties the uni had with Israeli institutions. Mark Scott says while the students have the right to protest and the right to free speech, the university was really just focused on ending that encampment as quickly as possible. He did concede that the camp would have had psychosocial impact on Jewish staff and students at the university, and that it made many of them feel unhappy. Over the past couple of days, the Royal Commission has heard evidence from students and academics from universities right around the country who say that these protests in particular made them feel intimidated and unsafe. There was some focus today in this evidence on whether Mark Scott knew that members of Hizbut Tahrir were on campus. Sam, that's an Islamic political organisation that at the time was not banned. It was, however, classified as a terrorist organisation this year in Australia. Mark Scott says he was aware that there was a flag associated with the group that was flown, but that police had advised there was no threat of extremism. We've had a statement today from Jeremy Liebler from the Zionist Federation of Australia, who said that the presence of this group in protests is a failure of Mark Scott's leadership. In the end, this encampment on the University of Sydney campus came to an end after about 8 weeks. Mark Scott says that he's since had further training on anti-Semitism, and he now better understands the depth of feeling amongst the Jewish staff and students, and concedes he didn't adequately protect them.
3: So I still believe the pursuit of the peaceable resolution of the encampment was very important and to the long-term benefit of the university. But I can see that our Jewish students and staff paid a price for that as the encampment dragged on. And I am...

0: sorry to them that it took so long for us to get it done, and I'm sorry we did not keep them more closely engaged in dialogue and listen more intently to them as it was going.
1: Mark Scott is the Vice-Chancellor of the University of Sydney. And Bridget, what have other unis told the Royal Commission about how they handled similar protests?
2: Sam, Glyn Davis, the Vice-Chancellor of the University of Melbourne, spoke today about a similar encampment at his university. He wasn't at the university at the time, but says he's aware that leaders at the uni were trying to balance the rights of students to free speech with the safety of other students. He did give evidence today that a poster related to the pro-Palestine protest movement on campus was unambiguously anti-Semitic, but he says the university ended up negotiating a resolution with organisers in order to avoid the kind of violent enforcement that was associated with similar protests on campuses in the US.
3: We had all seen what happened in the United States and in other places where these things had gone terribly wrong at the end, and that included, importantly, the Victorian Police, who gave us advice, for example, that it takes four police people to remove a single protester. And we're talking about possibly 100 people in the building.
1: Glyn Davis is the interim Vice-Chancellor of the University of Melbourne. And Bridget, have the universities given any evidence to the Commission about changes to their policies to try and avoid these issues in future?
2: Sam, on simple logistics, the University of Sydney and the University of Melbourne have both changed policies on their university campuses, so you can no longer camp there. Those were originally not in place. The University of Sydney has also changed its complaints processes, so it's a bit more straightforward. And Mark Scott says that the uni is also working on a systematic approach to complaints so that data can actually be collected on the nature of complaints and whether or not they're resolved. At Sydney Uni, posters have to be authorised so that if there is harmful material displayed, the author can be contacted. Glyn Davis from the University of Melbourne says, while he does concede there was anti-Semitic material circulated in posters on his campus, that they have not formalised an authorisation policy because there's still an ongoing debate over free speech. But he says his university is looking to the outcome of the Royal Commission before it creates further policies around anti-Semitism.
1: Bridget Fitzgerald reporting from the Royal Commission on Anti-Semitism and Social Cohesion in Melbourne. This is PM. I'm Samantha Donovan. Just a reminder, you can hear all our programs live or later on ABC Listen. Ahead, long-time rivals England and Argentina to face off in tomorrow's World Cup semi-final. Human rights organisations and international law experts are condemning the Trump administration's pledge to dismantle the International Criminal Court. The US has never been an ICC member state, and just like Israel, Russia and China, it doesn't recognise the court's authority. Last year, the ICC issued arrest warrants for some Israeli politicians, drawing fierce criticism from the White House. Now the US Secretary of State Marco Rubio is vowing to destroy the court. Rachel Hayter has more.
4: For more than 20 years, the International Criminal Court has investigated and prosecuted individuals accused of the gravest international crimes. But the US administration wants it gone.
5: What the US is trying to do is to behave unilaterally and basically tear up the rule book and bring us back to the law of the jungle.
4: Andrew Witherford is Amnesty International's spokesperson on international justice.
5: The US under the current administration wants to operate with complete impunity on the global stage. It doesn't want its officials or its military to be able to be prosecuted for serious war crimes, crimes against humanity, or genocide.
4: The US State Department this week announced a sweeping campaign to dismantle the ICC. The US Secretary of State, Marco Rubio, describing it as an unaccountable global arbiter and an intolerable threat to American sovereignty.
6: Today it threatens every aspect of our political and legal system. Border Patrol agents removing violent criminals from our country. American Marines risking their lives to defend our homeland. Prosecutors working to dismantle terrorist plots to attack and kill Americans. If we stand idle, all of them would be at the mercy of foreign judges thousands of miles away facing the constant risk of prosecution and even imprisonment.
4: Associate Professor Carrie McDougall from the University of Melbourne Law School is the author of The Crime of Aggression under the Rome Statute of the International Criminal Court.
7: For a long time, there has been an investigation into the situation in Afghanistan. At one time, the prosecutor was authorised to investigate conduct of US personnel arising from extraordinary rendition and torture on ICC states parties, not only Afghanistan, but Poland and Romania. That line of investigation was deprioritised under the current prosecutor.
4: Still, that investigation has not been formally dropped. Secretary Rubio's statement also calls on nations that partner with the US military or enjoy the benefits of the US security umbrella to reject the ICC's purported authority to prosecute American officials and servicemen. It also promises scrutiny of nations that refuse to reject the ICC's authority while relying on US assistance. The United States is Australia's number one security ally. In a statement to PM, a spokesperson for the Attorney General, Michelle Rowland, said, "Australia is a long-standing supporter of the International Criminal Court. We respect the court's independence and the important role it plays in upholding international law." The European Union also expressed its support for the court, but went further by condemning threats against it. Anwar El Anouni is an EU spokesperson.
8: "We, as EU, do respect the court's independence and impartiality. We are strongly committed to international criminal justice and the fight against impunity. Attacks or threats against the court, elected officials, personal or those cooperating with the court are simply not acceptable."
4: Associate Professor McDougall believes this US State Department campaign against the ICC is less about deterring the court from any US-focused investigations and more about American domestic politics.
7: "We know that when authoritarian leaders are in trouble, they very quickly turn their attention to fighting what is often an imaginary external enemy. And I think that's probably what we're seeing here."
6: "They believe that they should be in charge of your laws, of your country, your life. And they don't care whether or not you agree."
4: The US midterm elections are in November.
1: Rachel Hayter. One of the greatest rivalries in World Cup history is set for another chapter early tomorrow morning our time when England and Argentina meet in the semi-final in Atlanta. The two sides have played each other in some of football's most famous matches, featuring Diego Maradona's so-called Hand of God goal back in 1986 and David Beckham's controversial red card in 1999. ABC Sports' Amanda Shalala is in Atlanta.
9: This is one of the most hotly anticipated games of the tournament so far, and in the lead-up, thousands of Argentinian fans have congregated in downtown Atlanta. It's an incredible atmosphere. There's singing, chanting, vendors selling Lionel Messi jerseys and food trucks with traditional cuisine, a way for fans to connect before the big game.
10: "I'm from Argentina, but I live in Atlanta. It's fantastic because we get to feel like at home again."
11: "Nervous, but I'm excited. I have hope. I know our guys have been fighting, and we have a chance to go to the final."
12: "We are the best. We represent you with all our heart. Go, Messi! Go, Messi!"
9: There are plenty of English fans here too, mainly spread through the city's pubs and bars.
13: We're confident.
14: "Yeah, we are confident.
13: We're confident, yeah.
14: We're telling all the Argentina fans they're playing on Saturday, so yeah. That tells you something.
13: We're all playing Sunday and they'll play on Saturday, I think."
15: "England's never played Messi before, so I'm really looking forward to seeing Messi play, but it's going to be very sad when he loses."
9: These countries have a fierce rivalry. It was partly fuelled by the Falklands War in 1982, and at the 1986 World Cup, Maradona scored his infamous Hand of God goal, using his hand to hit the ball into the back of the net, but claiming it as a header and breaking English hearts in the process.
16: They're appealing for

0: Argentina the lead.
1: And in another storied encounter at the 1998 World Cup, a young David Beckham was controversially sent off, leaving English fans fuming on the way to another defeat.
2: And a red card for David Beckham. Well, question marks have been raised over his temperament on the big occasion. What was an awful time to receive a red card.
1: And football fans have very long memories.
3: Everyone knows the history of the two countries. They ate us, we ate them.
4: It's intense, to say the least. So it's going to be a tough game tomorrow, but in a good way. And like I said, we know Argentina's going to win.
5: Oh, God, it's so intense. We have so much history together, or against each other.
1: Argentina midfielder Rodrigo De Paul says the reigning champions won't underestimate the Three Lions.
6: Each match is a final. We've always approached it that way. We're facing a team we've never played against, a powerhouse that has done very well in this World Cup.
1: England manager Thomas Tuchel says he's not worried about his team being overawed by the occasion.
7: We know why we're here. We know what we want. We were never shy of expecting that from us, of saying it, of dreaming it.
1: Another chapter in one of football's most passionate rivalries.
8: Amanda Shalala reporting from Atlanta, and the winner of that match will play Spain in the final early Monday morning our time. Thanks very much for being with me for PM this evening. I'm Samantha Donovan. The podcast of the full program is available on ABC Listen, and that's where you'll find ABC News Daily with Sam Hawley each weekday morning. We'll be back at the same time tomorrow. Good night.

0: Good evening, Nicholas Hines with ABC News. Some tech experts say it's going to be a tough job to rein in artificial intelligence, given it's such a wide-ranging and fast-developing technology. Prime Minister Anthony Albanese has outlined a new national framework for AI, including an Office of Artificial Intelligence. The proposal comes amid debate over copyright, jobs and data centres, with standards set to be presented to state and territory leaders for agreement at National Cabinet next month. Helen Toner from Georgetown's Centre for Security and Emerging Technology says a central hub for regulations is one thing, but specific expertise will be needed for each industry it's applied to.
1: You can't just have AI experts sort of trying to figure out, you know, an AI for something in the financial industry. They also need to have financial expertise to evaluate that, or AI for, you know, aeroplanes. You need to have the aviation expertise.
0: Embattled Victorian Liberal MP Moira Deeming has made a last-ditch plea to save her candidacy. The party is seeking to revoke Mrs Deeming's pre-selection after she refused to apologise for an assault claim levelled against fellow MP Matthew Guy, which was dismissed by police. In a statement to the party's state executive, Mrs Deeming repeated her allegation that she was grabbed, held and pulled with force and said no justifiable basis exists for invalidating her account. She's also seeking a legal injunction against the party executive, which is due to be heard in court on Friday. At a press conference today, journalists pressed Liberal leader Jess Wilson on the matter.
2: I appreciate you have the job to do in asking these questions, but this matter is before the court and it's not appropriate for me to comment.
0: A dead man's identity, false documents and an alleged $1 million property scam are at the centre of fraud charges against a former ATO executive. Amy Greenbank reports.
3: Former Assistant Tax Commissioner Nick Petrulias is facing multiple fraud-related charges alongside his then-partner and a former local Aboriginal Land Council deputy chair. It follows ICAC findings in 2022 of serious corrupt conduct over proposed property deals in the New South Wales Hunter. The commission found a sham land option was unsold for more than $1 million, with proceeds going to Mr Petrulias and others, not the Land Council. It also found contractual documents had been falsified, a dead man's identity was used to obscure a company interest, and bank accounts had been opened using a fake driver's licence. All three will face court later this month.
0: A national healthcare provider says 21 medical practices across Australia may have been impacted by a cyber attack. Partnered Health operates more than 60 clinics across the country, including several in Victoria. In a statement, the company said it became aware on June 23rd of a malicious actor accessing its data.

0: The information which may have been accessed includes Medicare numbers, medical information, and other personal details. The head of the University of Sydney has expressed regret over the handling of pro-Palestinian encampments in 2024. Georgia Linton-Williams has been following the Anti-Semitism Royal Commission hearings in Melbourne.
1: University of Sydney Vice-Chancellor Mark Scott gave evidence at the Royal Commission on Anti-Semitism this afternoon about his handling of the encampments on the university's front lawn in 2024. Professor Scott admitted he didn't adequately protect the psychosocial safety of Jewish students and staff, reiterating an earlier apology, saying he's since learned how menacing and threatening many found the encampments. Professor Scott said his institution has since improved its complaints processes and anti-Semitism policies. The Zionist Federation of Australia has issued a statement accusing Professor Scott of a failure of leadership.
0: The Fair Work Commission has ruled a trucking company was within its rights to sack a driver after he accidentally destroyed a truckload of ice cream. Ethan Siderman reports.
2: Jeremiah Manley was tasked with driving a truckload of ice cream from Melbourne to Wagga Wagga on December 3rd last year, but the temperature of the truck's trailer had been set to minus 1 instead of minus 22. Company ERH Refrigeration says $73,000 worth of ice cream defrosted, and it cost an additional $30,000 to dispose of the melted ice cream. Mr. Manley was fired later that week, but took his case to the Fair Work Commission, arguing unfair dismissal. Mr. Manley argued he should not have been fired because he was not solely responsible for the incident, but the commission rejected that argument.
0: And to the weather across Victoria, some isolated showers in the south of the state this evening. And tomorrow, a partly cloudy day in the south with isolated showers along the exposed coast. Dry and sunny across the north tomorrow. In Melbourne tomorrow, a cloudy day with a top of 15. Mostly sunny on Friday, partly cloudy on Saturday. Right now it's 14 degrees.
3: A local council in regional Victoria has been paralysed by the legal proceedings of one resident.
4: This is not about eroding democracy, and nobody needs to be elected before they can report suspected wrongdoing.
3: Under the state's Local Government Act, any councillor facing criminal charges, no matter who lays them, and even if they're untested, must stand down. There are now just two councillors on deck at the Hepburn Shire Council. On Australia-wide, we'll take a look at the legal loophole that's effectively seen the council shut down. And we'll head to an art class in Newcastle that's changing lives.
5: When I first came here, I was basically a non-verbal, and now I talk to people.
3: My name's Alex Barwick. You're listening to Australia Wide, coming to you from Aranda Country in Mbantwa Alice Springs. We start the program in the small South Australian town of Millicent. It's about half an hour from Mount Gambier in the southeast pocket of the state. As temperatures plunge and rents rise, the community of just 5,000 people is grappling with a homelessness crisis. And the recent death of a 63-year-old man who was sleeping rough in the town has brought those concerns to a head. Mount Gambier reporter Aidan McNamara has the story. Aidan, what happened to this man who was homeless?
6: So, Alex, last month the man was found unresponsive under the veranda of a vacant building. It's the old community club just across the road from one of the supermarkets. I'm told locals were walking and found a man lying there. He hasn't been named publicly, but he was known to the community and some of the services in the area. We don't know exactly how he died, whether there were other factors that led to the death, but anyone in the area knows just how rough the winter can be. It's been very wet and very chilly at a time when no one really wants to be outside in the elements too much.
3: It's a small town, clearly. I imagine there aren't that many streets and most people probably know each other.
6: Like any regional town, there is kind of this one main strip with most of your shops and services, and then things do sort of filter out. So this particular spot wasn't on that main strip, but it was certainly very close to the heart of the town.
3: And so how has his death impacted the community of Millicent?
6: Simply, they've been shocked. It's kind of set off alarm bells as well. I stepped inside the space at that community club that I mentioned yesterday, and while it's somewhat secluded off that main strip, you can still see people going about their day and wheeling their shopping trolleys and whatnot, so it's very much hard to ignore. I spoke to a lady named Moira who volunteers at a service that provides free meals to the community, and her reaction went a little bit further than shock.
7: My immediate reaction is that is really sad and to a certain extent shameful.
6: She's felt that there just hasn't been

0: and harder for people to stay afloat. The volunteer I spoke to, she sort of went, you know, I look at the cost of things, and I just don't know how anyone gets by. It is very tough right now for a lot of people. While Moira, that's one of the volunteers that I spoke to, she certainly was shocked, but she did acknowledge that it has been an issue for a while.
1: I know that some of these homeless people have multiple issues in terms of mental health issues, drug addiction, relationships breakdowns. It's complex. And I know that some of these people have been in different, making their base in different places around the town. And invariably, there's a lot of rubbish gets created, and sometimes there's damage to buildings done. So it's complex. However, a person has died. That's critical.
2: Aidan, what's the community doing right now to support people who are homeless?
0: You've got a number of volunteer groups. Like, there's Millicent on a Plate. There's many volunteers that go into that, and they do 60 plates each week. Moira said these plates go within about 24 hours. So as far as 60 meals for the week, it isn't actually that many.
2: The community is clearly calling for more support. What do they want to see?
0: So the councillor I mentioned, that's a guy named David Walshaw. He put forward a motion at a council meeting last night. He wants the council to find more ways to support people who are facing extreme vulnerability and homelessness.
3: We see some of the services that are available in some of the capital cities where, you know, a little van will go around at night to where the rough sleepers are, and there'll be a barber in there, there'll be a nurse, there'll be a social worker, there'll be food, and they can get their clothes washed and things like that. We're not expecting that to occur in Millicent, but certainly, you know, once a week, a small cohort of people with those skills being able to go around and just catch people where they are.
0: So that was David from the local council. Another councillor also put forward a motion. He wants to see more access to services that are available 24/7, namely public bathrooms. A lot of them close in the winter at 6 o'clock, and there really is nothing in public spaces for people experiencing homelessness or without access to a bathroom to use, unfortunately.
2: Now, what's the state government had to say in response to these calls from the local community?
0: I spoke to the Human Services Minister, Katrine Hildyard. She said it was an absolute tragedy. She said the state government has put millions towards services across the state, including regional areas, and does fund some of the community groups in the area. While no immediate action was taken in regards to this specific issue, she did emphasise that the state government had commissioned a review into homeless services last year.
4: That review has just been handed to us. We are carefully considering those recommendations.
0: So obviously the community in Millicent is waiting to see the outcome of that on an issue that's getting a bit harder to ignore.
2: Aidan, thanks so much.
0: Oh, thanks, Alex.
2: That's Aidan McNamara reporting from Mount Gambier.
5: ABC Australia Wide.
2: A shire council in central Victoria has been shut down by the efforts of just one resident. The bins will still be collected, roadworks will continue, and the libraries are still open. But any big decisions have been suspended because there are only two people left at the council table. It all centres around what's been described as a loophole in the Local Government Act, which states councillors facing certain charges must step down until the matters can be dealt with in court. Now there are calls for the state government to step in and stop residents from being able to effectively shut down Victorian councils. Reporter Matt Neal has the story. Thanks for speaking to Australia Wide.
6: No worries.
2: Matt, can you explain how one resident has effectively been able to bring the Hepburn Council to a standstill?
7: Yeah, so there's this thing in Victoria where a member of the public can bring their own charges against another individual. If they feel the police or other authorities aren't doing enough, they can charge them. You can go down to your magistrate's court, pay a small nominal fee and lay charges. And if you happen to do that against a sitting councillor, no matter what the charges are, that councillor has to stand down from council until the matter is resolved. Back in March, a businessman living in Hepburnshire Council, David Penman, he laid his own charges against a councillor, Don Henderson, and the CEO, Bradley Thomas. Now, Mr. Thomas doesn't have to stand down as the CEO, but Councillor Don Henderson does. I should point out these are unproven, untested allegations. The police are not involved with, no authority is involved with. It's just one resident. Now, after that happened in March, last week, Mr. Penman brought charges, this time against the mayor. So then the mayor had to step down. And then over the course of the weekend, a further three councillors were charged by Mr. Penman, taking the total to five. So that's five of the seven councillors.

0: councillors, bye-bye quorum, bye-bye council, no council meetings can be held. And that's the situation we're in at the moment.
1: And Matt, what sort of charges have been laid against the mayor and these other councillors?
0: Well, we don't know a lot of the details, but they are basically around misuse of public office or some variation of that phrase. The first one against Councillor Don Henderson, we don't know a huge amount about that, but there's a couple of charges against him that are purporting to be about the alleged use of council funds for legal matters, but we don't know the full ins and outs of those allegations. The four most recent councillors, the charges against them are related to the passing of the council budget at the most recent Hepburn Shire Council meeting. Hepburn Shire Council, to their credit, have come out today and said, we have got someone independent to look at it. It's all above board. But in the meantime, Mr. Penman has charged four councillors in relation to passing that budget in a way that he says is not suitable and breaks the law.
1: Let's have a listen to the Hepburn Shire Mayor, Tony Clark, in response to these unproven charges that have been laid.
2: Having councillors being forced to stand down where there are charges that are not laid by an independent integrity or prosecutorial authority, I think presents a real, it's number one, it's a loophole, but it's a threat to our democracy.
1: So, Matt, why has Mr. Penman done this? What is his grievance with council? I guess we heard a little bit of it, but is there more to it?
0: Well, there is a background here. Mr. Penman is currently going through the Victorian Civil Administrative Tribunal over a planning matter with Hepburn Shire Council and has a long-standing list of grievances against Hepburn Shire Council. He says that this is unconnected to that, that he's just doing this out of the public interest. He thinks that these are matters that need to be looked into. He was on ABC Radio with Raph Epstein this morning and spoke a little bit about his motivations.
3: This is not about eroding democracy, and nobody needs to be elected before they can report suspected wrongdoing. And it's important to note that all of these people that have been stood down and charged have a right to be presumed innocent until being proven guilty. Now, I've heard it said that, you know, what right does one person have to do this? Are they eroding democracy? Now, I don't see private prosecutions as an erosion of democracy, Raph. I see them as the last line of defence in a democracy.
1: Mr. Penman speaking there. How does the broader community feel about their council being stalled like this? It clearly affects major decisions being made.
0: Well, as with most council matters, there are two sides to it. I'm sure there are people, and I have seen online some support for Mr. Penman's actions. Hepburn Shire has had some controversies in the past decade or so, and they've been having to dig themselves out of a significant financial hole due to actions of some people who are no longer affiliated with the council, I should point out. But the council is coming from a long way back at trying to get back to a level playing field with where a council should be at financially. As a result of that, there have been some really threatening incidents that have been happening involving councillors and council staff. There was a member of the public was found guilty of assault for throwing a cup of coffee over the CEO after an argument about a planning matter. There have been allegations of threats, talk about getting intervention orders against residents. So there's this kind of contentious background behind all of this. So naturally, there are some residents who just don't like the council, who support what Mr. Penman is doing. Having said that, I've heard from members of the public, and I've seen comments online of people saying that this is going way too far. This is undemocratic, that the public voted for these councillors. The councillors represent the public. And this is a move that actually goes against the community because these are community appointed representatives.
1: Now, Regional Council Victoria, what have they had to say about what's going on?
0: Rural Councils Victoria, which looks at some of the more outlying councils, and Municipal Association of Victoria, which covers all councils, both of those bodies have come forward and said, this is far from ideal, because what it means is that every council in Victoria could be shut down tomorrow just by someone walking in and paying the requisite money at a magistrate's court and laying their own charges. So it is a massive loophole that puts the entirety of local government sort of on a knife's edge, practically. The state government has been looking at this. When the first charges were laid back in March, there was some agitation that pointed out quite rightly that this is a loophole and it could play out pretty badly in not just Hepburn Shire, but other councils as well. So the state government has been looking at closing the loophole. For amendments to legislation to go through, that can take a fair amount of time. You could, of course, make it retroactive, which would make a big difference. But for now, councils are just sort of beholden to waiting for the state government to make this go through. In the meantime, Rural Councils Victoria has asked for the Victorian Attorney General to get the Director of Public Prosecutions to have to take over Mr. Penman's cases so that they can have a look at them and quite quickly decide, A, is this vexatious, or B, no, this is something we need to investigate.
1: Thanks, Matt.
0: No worries.
1: Reporter Matt Neal with that story. My name's Alex Barwick. You're listening to Australia Wide. To Mount Isa now. After decades of campaigning for a memorial to honour the 151 miners killed working in the outback town, families say they are still no closer to getting the recognition their loved ones deserve. Initial plans have been drawn and costed, but have since been sidelined without commitment from the state government. Reporter Zara Margolis has the story.
4: Mount Isa's mining history is dotted around the city. There's a museum, mining tours, but locals say there's something missing. A memorial for the people who have lost their lives in the Northwest industry. Claire Mallion was on holiday when she found out her 24-year-old brother, Peter Sturmfels, had been killed underground at Mount Isa's copper mine.
5: I said, I've got to call home. I know there's something wrong. There's something wrong. So I called our friend to see were there any messages. She said, I don't know how I'm going to tell you this. She said, but Peter is deceased. He was standing on a drilling platform, punching holes in the rock face, and then, well, we knew it was a massive rock fall.
6: Yeah, he was crushed from was the crushed. Chest down.
7: He must have been hurt before what they call crib time, which would have been 4 o'clock in the morning, because his crib was still in his crib tin. Mum and Dad, when it was brought back to Mum and Dad.
4: Mr. Sturmfels' other sister, Bev McKay, heard the news of her brother's death on the radio.
7: Must have sent me a telegram to say he'd been hurt. Mm. I was going down to the public phone that night to see how things were, and I heard on the radio where he'd passed away.
4: Peter Sturmfels is one of 151 miners who have been killed at the Mount Isa mine since it opened in the 1930s. But half a century after his death, his family is still waiting for all those lost lives to be formally recognised.
5: For our family and our relatives, just a little thing, somewhere to just walk through and reflect and say, oh, gee, you know, something permanent that people and relatives down the track in 50 years' time.
4: Despite repeated calls since the 1970s for a memorial honouring the workers who were killed in the outback city, no government has committed to funding a permanent monument. Former Mount Isa resident Steve Trevor lost his brother Tony in a mining incident in 1995.
8: Watched my parents go through that loss, my sister, myself, my family, my kids, and always had it in the back of my mind that we could do something for a miners' memorial, given the number of people we had lost over the term of the mine, you know.
4: A $300,000 memorial precinct concept design was funded by the Mount Isa City Council in 2023.
8: It's the old Frank Ashton Museum site. It's the hill with the water tower on the top. The plan evolves around quite a large space being developed at the base of that hill. And there's places for reflection, and the plans are available for everybody to have a look at and see.
4: Once completed, the construction of the proposed memorial was projected to cost $2.7 million. But today, the concept is still in limbo.
8: I just remain ever hopeful. I have to. I mean, we could be talking $5 million. And I think we need to build something that reflects the history and the proud mining heritage of Mount Isa.
4: Outside of the Northwest, a number of Queensland mining centres already have tributes for fallen miners. The Mowrahs Miners Memorial commemorates the 50 men who have died while working in the region's coal industry. And Charters Towers Miners Memorial Walk honours the lives lost during the town's gold rush era. State Member for Traeger Robbie Catter told the ABC a permanent monument in Mount Isa should be straightforward. Meanwhile, Queensland's Mines Minister Dale Last acknowledged the workers who have lost their lives and said Mount Isa City Council could apply for funding for the memorial through the Works for Queensland program. But for sisters Claire Mallion and Bev McKay, They continue to hope and remember their baby brother.

0: who never made it home from shift.
1: You're a beautiful brother. I'm sure you would have turned into a beautiful father, that he would have had beautiful children and had a happy life.
2: That report from Zara Margolis, with additional reporting from Tim Little. Finally on Australia Wide, we head to Newcastle in New South Wales to an art class that's changing lives. Every month, people gather at the studio to work with clay, to draw and make mosaics, tapping into their creativity. It's called Arts in Recovery. It's free and it's helping improve mental health in extraordinary ways. Reporter Larice Dixon went along to check it out. In an art studio in Newcastle, New South Wales, Halo is showing me a drawing she's working on.
3: It's a giant robot man, and the man and his dog is discovering him because they thought he was an island.
4: And what kind of materials have you used for this artwork, Halo?
3: I used some butcher paper that was at the table and some oil pastels.
4: And are you planning on doing some more art this morning while we're at the workshop?
3: I was thinking of making some beads.
2: Halo is a regular at the monthly Arts in Recovery workshop, but 4 years ago, this is something she would have never thought was possible.
4: Was it a bit nerve-wracking coming to the first workshop? Were you a little bit scared to come?
3: Yeah, Dad wasn't allowed to leave my side. When I first came here, I was basically a non-verbal, and now I talk to people.
2: Arts in Recovery is a not-for-profit program that's been running in Newcastle for 16 years. A space where people have the freedom to create and learn new skills under the guidance of volunteers like Annette Squires, a local occupational therapy assistant.
5: We have tables of like particular activities that people can get involved in, and it could be making clay, it could be doing mosaics, it could be anything. But also we always have a free table where people, if they don't feel they want to join in that particular one, they can sit and do their own work. So it's basically, there are no rules here, you can do whatever you want. And we supply all of the materials, all of the resources. It's free for people to come along.
2: For Annette, she has seen firsthand how powerful art can be in mental health recovery.
5: I've been involved for 8 years, the same amount of time that I've been working at the Mater Hospital in mental health. The beauty about my role is that I see people in the inpatient wards and encourage, you know, creative art there. And then I can also support people to, once they're discharged into the community, to support them to come along here as well to continue that creative art journey and that therapy.
2: Cam Smith is sitting at one of the tables colouring in.
6: At the time of my last submission, because I've had many of them over a long time, I used art like it was a full-time job while I was, I guess I still use the word stuck in hospital. I'm not a reader, so I couldn't just pick up a book and spend my time doing that. And because of how unwell I was, so I was literally doing eight-hour days of just colouring in pictures out of magazines that were just black and white, and I'd just give them colour with textures. The reason I did that, to use my time wisely so that I didn't have to come back to hospital and get out of hospital what I needed to get out of it. So instead of hating it, I learned to love it.
2: Cam is now a peer support worker who uses his lived experience to help others with their mental health. But coming to the monthly workshops still plays a big role in his recovery.
6: Even if I wasn't working, I'd come here every month and do this, because this is my key approach to peer work, is this.
7: People may have come through hospital, people may have come from the community, people may be part of a mental health team, or people may simply just be having a bad time or just feel the need for some connection and can come along.
2: Alan Johnson is an occupational therapist with Hunter New England Health, who co-leads Arts in Recovery with the University of Newcastle. He helped start the program back in 2010.
4: What do we know about the benefit of art in mental health recovery?
7: It could be giving people some purpose and occupation, getting up in the morning, structure, getting dressed, showered, leaving the house. It could be the purpose of literally creating an artwork, having a focus on that and forgetting about everything else that's going on. Or it could be sitting and talking but drawing at the same time over a really difficult topic of conversation, and it becomes less threatening and easier to discuss that without sitting across the table with a notepad and pen.
2: Over the last 16 years, Arts in Recovery has seen over 5,000 people pass through its studio workshops. The program has been so successful in the New South Wales Hunter region that it's been recognised by art therapy academics in the UK, who are looking at using the same framework in mental health recovery.
7: We don't have a referral process. We don't have any criteria. There's no signing. contract, anything else, referral basis, so people can literally just come and get what they need.
2: At one of the tables, Halo is making beads while catching up with Annette. The art she makes at these workshops will go on display at the program's annual public art exhibition called Bounce Back, where profits from sales go directly back to participants.
3: It's one of the few places out of my studio at home that I can go and not be made to feel like a freak, because I have special brain conditions that make me a little different from everyone else. So coming here helps me feel safe and happy, and Dad doesn't have to stay by my side all the time anymore.
2: For Halo, having a space to be creative goes way beyond the art she makes. It's given her independence, a community, and the confidence to achieve her dreams.
3: I'm doing my Cert 3 in Patisserie at TAFE now, and I just got a scholarship for TAFE, and I blame it all on these guys. People, they're still scary, but I can deal with people better now. And everyone seems to like the desserts that I bring in for everyone.
2: That was Halo, a participant of the Arts in Recovery program in Newcastle. Ending that report from Larice Dixon. And that's Australia Wide for today. My name's Alex Barwick. Thanks to the program's producer, Alex Hyman, and thank you for listening.

0: Good evening, Nicholas Hines with ABC News. A national healthcare provider says Medicare numbers and medical information may have been stolen in a cyber attack. Kaysen Ho reports.
1: Primary healthcare provider Partnered Health manages more than 60 clinics across Australia. In a statement, the company said it became aware of a cyber incident on June 23rd, where a malicious actor accessed its data. It said personal information provided by patients and collected by healthcare services may have been accessed. The company listed 21 clinics across the country which may have been affected. Partnered Health says it's still investigating the full extent of the cyber attack and is communicating with patients from impacted clinics. It's also obtained an interim court injunction ordering the access data is not used or published.
0: The federal government is moving to introduce mandatory standards for artificial intelligence, but the Australian Recording Industry Association says it may already be too late. Prime Minister Anthony Albanese says individuals must retain control over their work and that AI companies should not be able to use Australian content without permission. The government is aiming to legislate the new regulations early next year. ARIA CEO Annabel Hurd says AI companies have already trained on much of the world's music, arts and books.
2: These tools, they're being sued in something like over 130 cases for copyright infringement at the moment in the US. They basically had come straight to the Australian government and said, look, we don't really want to have to pay or license this content going forward, so could you please just create a little copyright carve-out for us so that we don't have to license anything?
0: Industry and Innovation Minister Tim Ayres insists the government takes protecting the creative industry seriously.
3: There'll be no text and data mining exemption in Australia. There won't be any weakening of copyright protections, because we know how important that is, not just for individual artists and creatives, but it's also important for Australia's culture.
0: The leaders of two Australian universities have told the Anti-Semitism Royal Commission that their primary goal when dealing with on-campus protests throughout 2024 was to prevent any violence occurring. Georgia Lenton-Williams reports.
4: Vice-Chancellor of the University of Sydney, Mark Scott, told the Commission that management didn't anticipate an encampment would be set up on the campus's front lawn in April 2024, despite similar protests in the United States at the time. The Commission has heard from Jewish students this week who felt intimidated by the encampments, which was set up at many universities to protest the war in Gaza and university partnerships with defence companies. Earlier, Interim Vice-Chancellor of the University of Melbourne, Glyn Davis, said his university's main goal was to end on-campus protests without violence. Professor Scott echoed that sentiment.
0: Palestinian health officials say an Israeli airstrike has killed a man, his wife and their six-year-old daughter in the Gaza Strip. Medics say their son survived but was injured. The Israeli military says the strike targeted a Hamas militant. The deaths add to a toll of more than 1,100 Palestinians, mostly civilians, killed by Israeli attacks since an October ceasefire took effect. Four Israeli soldiers have been killed by militants in Gaza over the same period. Renewed fighting has broken out in the Gulf region in the worst exchange of fire between the US and Iran since the two nations signed an interim deal in June. Middle East correspondent Matthew Doran has more.
5: This is in a very familiar pattern now of US strikes of an evening that kicked off just before 11 p.m. local time here in Jerusalem last night. That is then often followed by these Iranian attacks. We are in this cycle with no real sense of when this is going to end, how this could be resolved. All of the talk about the prospects for some sort of deal between the US and Iran, they are still talking. Those negotiations are limping along, but certainly it appears that we are in a very fractious position at the moment, as neither side is willing to back down in this dispute.
0: Former St Kilda star Nicky Winmar has been removed from the Australian Football Hall of Fame. Earlier this month, the 60-year-old was found guilty of three counts of unlawful assault and common law assault. AFL Commission Chair Craig Drummond says violence against women has no place and is not in the values the Australian Football Hall of Fame seeks to uphold. The weather across Victoria, mostly cloudy in the south of the state this evening with isolated showers, dry and partly cloudy across the north. And tomorrow, a cool day for Victoria with some areas of morning frost and fog, partly cloudy in the south again with isolated showers along the exposed coast, a dry and sunny day across the north. In Melbourne, cloudy this evening and the clouds sticking around tomorrow as well with a top of 15. Mostly sunny on Friday though with a top of 16, partly cloudy on Saturday. Right now in Melbourne, it's 14 degrees.
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8: Evenings with David Astle.

Some call it the Whimaway song. It does have another title, all about a particular animal who's having a snooze. Do you know what it's called? Because that will be the first question in tonight's quiz. There's a beautiful little theme tonight. It's a creative theme. Doesn't require too much brain strain. It's a game. It absolutely is a folly and a bit of mischief. If you'd like to play, call on in now, 1300 222 774. 1300 222 774. We do have a mystery voice for you to identify. And we're hoping as well that the winner tonight can choose a song. So that's something that we're going to be offering tonight, just as we did with Danny, who called in from Dalesford, getting a little bit of Neil Diamond, I Am, I Said, which was great to finish the quiz and great to hear a fantastic song as we led into the Neil Diamond chat. We've got a cinema chat as well as part of this hour. The invisible hand of the film editor and a woman who's been working in Australian cinema for almost 30 years now, the best part of those three decades, and has put her mark on so many absolute classics of Australian cinema, whether it's Romeo and Juliet or whether it is even in Dogs in Space all the way back with Richard Lowenstein. So we'll be looking at editing and film, and a little later, some old photos. So a chance for you in the course of the next hour to have a look at that shoebox that you've got upstairs or there on the shelf and try and work out what is the oldest photo that you've got. It might be already in a frame sitting there on a mantelpiece or on a chest of drawers. I have got the early photo of my mum when she was standing under a cherry blossom tree. It's a beautiful photo. It's in black and white, as you'd expect, because mum was born in the sort of late 20s. Late 20s, yeah, because you know, she's 94 now, so probably about 30, maybe it was about 1930. But I do know that that is one of the oldest photos that we've got. But she's got photos of her parents, so it does keep going back. So see what you've got, because that's what we're asking you after 8 o'clock as we head into Victoria's Secrets, looking at how the old photos were done in the olden days as photo studios used to roam around the country. If you feel like playing the quiz, call now, 1300 222 774. Lots of familiar songs coming your way, so don't be too worried about the obscurity of the questions. Here is another song you'll be hearing. See what I mean? Not too hard. Call now, 1300 222 774, 1300 222 774. We're about to get cracking with the quiz. Great to have your company. Think you'll have a lot of fun with tonight's theme. Let's have a tune, though, before we get into the curly questions. This is the Go-Betweens, Streets of Your Town.

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3: Evenings with David Astle.
0: It is indeed, and I'll be asking you, it's one of those questions that crops up on radio stations, about what is your favourite Australian film? That's the basic question I'll be putting to you, and I'm fumbling around trying to find my questions, which I definitely have, but I've put them somewhere a little bit too clever at the moment. But while I'm doing that, let's say good evening to our very first caller, and that is Ashwin, who's calling in from North Warrandyte. G'day, Ashwin.
4: How are you going, David?
0: Very well, very well. Now, I don't know where... Oh, here they are. Here they are. Please call off the helicopters. What I'm going to do is I am going to present a whole lot of different Australian films, such as Crocodile Dundee, and then I'll ask you, where's Dundee, for example?

0: What country is Dundee in, Ashwin?
1: Scotland.
0: Congratulations. So there you go. That's the how the theme will work. I'll present a well-known Australian film, and from that I'll ask a question. So you've done one out of one. You've done very well. What is your favourite Australian film, Ashwin?
1: The Castle.
0: There you go. Now I'm going to do a little bit of a tally. It'd be interesting to see which wins our little poll tonight. All right, are you ready to play? Question two. This is the next theme. All the songs that I'm playing will have within their title an Australian film name. Just in this case, it's a one-word film name, and it hides within the title of this song. What's this song, Ashwin?

0: All right. It's not the Whim Away song. It is what?
1: In the jungle?
0: Not in the jungle. It is, I gave you a clue.
1: The Lion Sleeps Tonight.
0: Yeah, well done.
1: The Lion Sleeps Tonight.
0: Yes, that's right. And the Australian film title, I'll give you a clue on this one, is Lion, which is that wonderful film that followed the adoption of a young boy from India.
1: Oh, an Australian family. Patel.
0: Yes, with Dev Patel, exactly. And Nicole Kidman, you are spot on. So there you go. So that's how it works. So within the title, there will be a film title, an Australian from Australian cinema. You're doing well. You still have a life being the first caller. So you are, at this stage, you're even one to the good. And two out of two. Nice work. Gallipoli. Now, in which country is Gallipoli, Ashwin?
1: Turkey.
0: Well done. The sapphires. What colour is a sapphire?
1: Blue.
0: Nice. What's this song? Over to you.
1: I still call Australia home.
0: Okay. And the name of the film that hides within that title?
1: Australia.
0: Well done. Well done. Okay. Now, this one, Elvis, of course, another Baz Luhrmann movie. Now, I've got a bunch. This is very much in the spirit of Brian Nankervis and the Fast Fingers. I've got four well-known Elvis songs, and you just have to give me the last word of each of these titles. Blue Suede.
1: Shoes.
0: Correct. Viva Lus.
1: Vegas.
0: Love your work. Jailhouse.
1: Rock.
0: Love Me.
1: Tender.
0: Nice work. You are flying at the moment. Rabbit Proof Fence. What is the name of the rabbit who is Bambi's best friend?
1: Thumper.
0: You are very good, Ashwin. Wow. Are you a quiz player? Have you done any TV quizzing?
1: No, I should, though.
0: You really should. You're doing superbly. I think you're up to double figures easily now with that Elvis run. All right. This might trip you up, although your music seems to be consummate. Name this song. Ashwin.
1: I got you, babe.
0: And the film title?
1: Babe.
0: Wow. I think you are, at this stage, it seems like we can't leave you off the plinth. You are standing strong and standing tall. Okay, next one is Young Einstein. In the equation E equals MC squared, what does C stand for?
1: Speed of light.
0: Wow. This is as good as squeezing as we've had in 2026, I think, certainly for the last month or two. Red dog. What breed of dog is Scooby-Doo?
1: Oh, Great Dane.
0: You are good. The castle. What chess piece is also called a castle?
1: The rook.
0: Nice. Ride Like a Girl. That is actually a biopic that's based on the first female jockey to win a Melbourne Cup. What's her name?
1: Oh. Yeah, I should know this. I'm sorry.
0: That's okay. You can let this slip. You are still with us. You can put this one to experience and play on because you have that life for being the first caller. So I can tell you the answer and we can move on if you can't summon it to mind.
1: No, I'm sorry.
0: Michelle Payne. Michelle Payne is her name. I know you knew it. Okay, well, let's go to our next song. You're doing superbly. I think you're up to about 16 now, which is brilliant quizzing. Here we go. Name this song, if you can. In this case, I'm going to ask you for the name of the two singers, because one of those singers has a name that is also a film title. All right, Ashwin, I dare say you will find the tune familiar. Who are the two artists who had a hit with that song?
1: Kenny Rogers and Dolly Parton.
0: Well done. And the name of the Australian film title?
1: Ooh, Islands?
0: No, think about those two names you just told me. Kenny Rogers and Dolly Parton, one of those names is an Australian film.
1: Oh, Dolly?
0: It's not Dolly, I'm afraid. You've gone for the wrong name. But tell you what.
1: Kenny, that's it.
0: I'm going to pass Kenny on to the next player, but I'm going to give you this because this is absolutely superb quizzing. I think it's as good as we've had for a long time, Ashwin. That's well done. Though you do return to the pavilion, but you have played magisterially. Thank you so much for calling in.
1: All right, thanks, Evan.
0: All the best to you. That was Ashwin, who really owned the floor. I'm going to go next to, is it Yaya? And Yaya's mum is Lydia, calling in from Armstrong Creek, which is just south of Geelong there. Hey, that's you, Yaya. You're on.
2: Yeah, hello.
0: How are you doing? Now, the good news is that Ashwin has very kindly given you the answer to the question that because he said one first that was wrong, and then he said the right answer, which was Kenny. And Kenny. Have you seen the movie Kenny?
2: No.
0: Okay, well, that's about the man who's got the portable dunnies and trying to build an empire around the Portaloo. What's your favourite Australian film, Yaya?
2: I don't really know.
0: You don't know? Does Mum have
2: I
0: one?
2: I used to watch Bluey's, like, the horror film, but it's Australian.
0: Yeah, no, Bluey's, yeah. Look, Bluey's a good choice, and in fact, I think we need to have a Bluey movie. What do you reckon?
2: Yeah.
0: That'd be good. All right, now, this is tricky. Now, I hope you know a little bit about horse racing. Do you know much?
2: Not really.
0: Okay, well, look, I'll put that as your next question, but the first question I'll put to you is, now, Alvin Purple was a movie that was way back in the 70s. My question is, what two colours make purple?
2: Red and blue.
0: Nice work. All right, this question is... Jindabyne, which is another Australian film, in which state is Jindabyne?
2: State.
0: Yeah, which state? There's an Australian state has Jindabyne. It's. I'll give you a clue. It's in the Snowy Mountains.
2: Is it Queensland?
0: Not Queensland, I'm afraid. I don't think they extend that far north. But thank you so much for calling in and thanks for playing.
2: Yeah. Okay.
0: All the best to you. It's Karen next from Altona Meadows. Hello, Karen.
3: Oh, that chap that was on, he was very
0: good. Wasn't he very good? I'm not sure if he would have got everyone, but the fact that
3: red drum, whatever it was.
0: Thumper. Yeah, he picked up Thumper and he picked up Speed of Light. I think that was an excellent run, as good as we've had. Now, the question that's on the table is all about which state is Jindabyne in?
3: New South Wales.
0: It's exactly in New South Wales. All right, time for a song. Good luck.
3: Yeah,
0: no, this one's a good one, I think. You have a listen, and I'm going to ask you what is the name of the song, because the name of a Australian movie is in the name of this song. Here we go, Karen. Good luck. Now, I know you know a lot of songs, but do you know that song that says, I know a lot? You are very good, Karen. Exactly right. And the last syllable of that, of Sunshine, is?
3: Shine.
0: Shine. There is that Australian film. Now, what is your favourite Australian movie?
3: Look, I haven't seen very many. The only one I saw was Malcolm.
0: Oh, Malcolm. All right. I'm going to put that down.
3: I didn't really like it much.
0: Oh, you didn't like it much. Okay, I'm going to cross it out. At this stage, you've got the castle. Yeah, right. Now, this is, unfortunately, this is the racehorse question. I didn't give Yaya because he was all of 12. I thought that was a bit mean. But these are very well-known horse questions. Farlap, the champion horse, and also the film. In what country was Farlap born?
3: Was it New Zealand?
0: He was born in New Zealand. Now, this is the tricky one. In what country, not Australia and not New Zealand, did Farlap die, Karen?
3: Oh, dear. Well, this is tricky. Any clues?
0: This country speaks Spanish.
3: Okay. Probably not the obvious. I won't say Spain because that's too obvious. So I'll say... Colombia?
0: Not Colombia. Good guess, though. Not far away. Karen, thank you for playing. Lovely to chat with you, as always. 7:23, David Astor with you. We're playing the quiz. There's a bit of an Australian movie theme, and I've just realised now, and I apologise to Karen and to Yaya, this is entirely my fault.

0: I didn't get to play the mystery voice. So I'm sorry to those players. That is on my, that's my, blame me. But I do have a mystery voice that I didn't get to play. So this is the mystery voice for those players to come. Have a listen, all those who are ready to play. Who are we dealing with here?
1: We've only had one female Prime Minister in this country. So I don't know if I got it right. That's for other people to judge.
0: 1300 222 774. Karen and Yaya, I'm sorry that I didn't play the mystery voice to you. But let's go and say good evening to Anne, who's in Janjuk, not far away from Torquay. G'day, Anne.
2: How are you?
0: Very well. Very well. Was that familiar voice? Was that voice familiar to you? I just played.
2: No.
0: I'll give you another listen.
1: We've only had one female Prime Minister in this country, so I don't know if I got it right. That's for other people to judge.
0: Okay. It does relate to our movie theme, so there's a clue in that. Anne, the question that's on the table is, in what Spanish-speaking country did Farlap die?
2: Spain?
0: Not Spain, no, I'm afraid. But before you go, tell us, what is your favourite Australian film?
2: Yeah, The Castle.
0: The Castle gets two votes. All right. I think it'll be hard to dislodge. But thanks for having a quick visit, but a lovely visit, Anne. Thank you for calling in.
2: Bye.
0: All the best to you. Our next caller is Jono in Brunswick. Plenty of spots, ladies and gentlemen, plenty of spots. And the winner will get to pick a song too, which is a nice little twist in tonight's quiz. Jono, g'day.
3: G'day.
0: Now, who is our mystery speaker? Any clues on that? Any thoughts?
3: All my political friends are going to kill me, but I don't. Is it? It's not Tanya Plibersek, is it?
0: Yeah, it's not Tanya Plibersek, but I can see why you've gone political. But we have lent a little more towards the thespian arts, the cinematic story. So there you go. But good to remove that thought from others' minds. Yep. Now, before we get into the questions, Jono, is it the car? If it's not The Castle, what is it?
3: I'll mix it up, and I don't know if it's my favourite, but the passing of the great Sam Neill,
0: yep,
3: reminded me of Dead Calm,
0: Dead Calm.
3: I think is really underrated and one I need to watch again.
0: It really is, and one of his early works, and I think it pretty much announced his talents to the world, to Hollywood, seeing him,
3: yeah,
0: just his poise and charm in that, and his menace. Good call, Jono. All right, what we're looking for, though, is in what Spanish-speaking country did Farlap die?
3: That was Mexico.
0: It was, yeah, in Tijuana. All right, now off to Spotswood, the next Australian film. Just give me one, only one, adjacent suburb to Spotswood.
3: Is it Footscray one of them?
0: I've got three in front of me, and this is according to the classic Melways, and Footscray is not one of them, I'm afraid.
3: Oh, God.
0: Gee, short visit, but a good one, as always, Jono.
3: Yep.
0: Thanks for calling in. All the
3: no
0: best
3: worries.
0: To you. 1300 222 774. Our next caller is Aidan, who's in Bannockburn. G'day, Aidan.
4: Hi, how's it going?
0: Good. It's not a politician. It's a little more cinematic than that. Who is it?
1: We've only had one female Prime Minister in this country, so I don't know if I got it right. That's for other people to judge.
0: Any thoughts?
4: I don't have a clue. I was gonna say Julie Gillard, but no, I don't know.
0: No, we're not looking at a politico. We're looking at a more of an artist, more of someone who deals in films. All right, let's get to this question about. It's not Footscray. It's not far away, but I'm looking for. There are three suburbs that are adjacent to Spotswood. Give me one of them.
4: Is Seddon one of them?
0: No, unfortunately, it's not, mate. That's terrible. I feel as though we a big apology to all those listening in Spotswood. We love you. We know where you are. We just can't quite put a pin in you, Caden. Thanks for calling in. Our next player is Andy and Telly, calling in from Portland. G'day, Andy and Telly. Hello, Andy and Telly. What am I doing wrong? You are on.
5: To Ashwin. It was great.
0: Yeah, I look.
5: Hello?
0: Yeah, no, sorry, you were coming in, coming out, so that was on me. I think I pushed the wrong button. Now tell me, yeah, Ashwin was brilliant, no question. But the question we've got in front of us is, give me one, it's not Seddon, it's not Footscray, we've got three suburbs that adjoin Spotswood, give me one.
5: Newport.
0: No, it's not Newport.
5: No,
0: look, well, I went straight to Wikipedia and I did adjacent suburbs, and there are three suburbs that adjoin Spotswood, and none of them are Newport, Seddon or Footscray.
5: All right, many apologies.
0: But wait, before you vanish, tell me about your favourite Australian film.
5: Well, Tilly says Bad Boy Bubby because it has a happy ending.
0: Good to hear a film that doesn't get enough attention. Bad Boy Bubby is now in the roster. Thanks for calling in.
5: Bye-bye.
0: Oh, this is, look, maybe I have to tell you the initials. One initial is Y, one is PM, and the other is SK. It's ridiculous. Why can't we move this off the table? Let's say g'day to Heather and Neil. I feel as though I might have got this wrong. Hello, Heather.
6: Good evening.
0: Now, I'm actually going to look up Spotswood on my phone. Probably people are going to be doing the same thing, because I can't believe that we've had so many wrong guesses.
6: I don't have internet on my phone.
0: Well, I'm doing that. And look, yep. I'm too old, but I'm cheating at my own quiz, because I'm now worried about the... No, I'm right. Oh, my God.
6: I'm not good on the western suburbs, but I'll take a stab and say Williamstown.
0: Yeah, look, this is terrible, because I've now can see that Newport actually is south of Spotswood, a fair way south, and really Newport would have been a right answer. So if Tilly wants to call back, you can. But Heather, I'm going to move on to the next question and call that a bit of a...
6: Can I have a guess at who the mystery
0: you can.
6: Voice?
0: Yeah, who do you think it is?
6: I think it might be Nicole Kidman.
0: You are incorrect, but you're getting warmer. Apologise about Spotswood, apologise about Mystery Voice. You know what? It's hard to juggle about 19 plates on bamboo poles, and I should have been a little bit more diligent with the Spotswood question.
6: I think it's really hard to pick a favourite Australian movie.
0: Yeah. You got to give me one, though?
6: It's a toss-up for me between... A Death in Brunswick and Crackerjack.
0: Okay, I'll take in both. Look, I apologise. Yes, Newport is adjacent to Spotswood. I've now realised the error of my ways, and I apologise to, is it Tilly who called in? Tom and Tilly.
6: You better ring her back.
0: Well, they can call back and we'll put them straight on. But what I'm going to do to you now is give you another question, because that's a tainted question. This one is in Romeo and Juliet, the Baz Luhrmann film that also was edited by my next guest, who is Jill Bilcock, who's been working in Australian films for many years. But in Romeo and Juliet, both those characters' names represent R and J in the phonetic alphabet. What word represents the letter F?
6: Foxtrot.
0: Nice work. Going from Foxtrot to Strictly Ballroom, how many does it take to tango, Heather?
6: Two.
0: Nice. All right. Now we're moving into the tricky questions. We've had Kenny. We've had Shine. Tell me, what Australian film is this, Heather? Heather?
6: Good grief.
0: Think laterally. Think laterally. We're getting a little tricky now.
6: A Town Like Alice?
0: No, not A Town Like Alice. Thanks for calling in. Lovely to hear from you. David. All the best.
6: Bye.
0: Apologies to those living in Spotswood. Look, sometimes I make a blue. And if you are one of the people who did say, look, the Newport is a correct answer. The other ones I've got here are Yarraville, South Kingsville and Port Melbourne. But Port Melbourne is not adjacent to Spotswood. I don't know. That's tainted information. But I'm looking at people who've been waiting the longest. And that would apply to... Actually... let's go and say g'day to, I'm looking at someone who's, oh, well, that's definitely Angus in Fitzroy North. G'day, Angus.
7: Hey, how are we doing?
0: Good, good. Aside from our Spotswood Blue.
7: How good was Ashwin?
0: Ashwin, legend. Oh, really? I mean, in Hall of Fame without winning the quiz, I think if that's possible. All right, we've worked out. This is tricky. You're going to have to be a little bit more cryptic on this, because what I've done is clearly grabbed a sound effect, and this sound effect has got a slang name attached to it, and the slang name is also the name of an Australian film, a one-word Australian film. So think cryptically, think laterally, Angus, and see if you can figure out how this sound effect relates to an Australian film. Angus.
7: Look, I don't know if this is a film, but I've got a good guess. Chopper.
0: You are very clever. Yeah, helicopter. Another name for helicopter is Chopper, the wonderful Eric Banner biopic of Chopper Reed. Nice work. Now, what is the Australian film you're going to put on the list?
7: Definitely Mad Max. How's that not come up?
0: Yeah, I know. Look,
7: what a pick, eh?
0: Yeah, although I do like that my son, when he was young, saying, "All right, Dad, I want to go and see Fury Road." I said, "What?" Oh, okay, Fury. The difference that an R can make. All right, let's get down to the next one, and that is Dogs in Space. Name the first dog who went to space, Angus.
7: Comet? Right.
0: What's a comet? Nor was it Gromit. Not Comet, not Gromit. Comet. That may, should have been Comet. Thanks for calling. All the best.
7: Oh,
0: at least I got the facts right on this one. Kate's next in Torquay. God, that made me laugh. Not Comet, Kate. What's that first dog that went to space?
8: Was it Toto?
0: He went to Oz. Kate, what's one of your favourite Australian films?
8: Two Hands.
0: Two Hands. Oh, honestly, my wife went to one of those fancy retreats. She very seldom does it. And she came out of a retreat having had about 3 days of pampering and sort of meditation. And then she went off to see Two Hands, and everything, all the serenity was lost in the jangle of that gripping crime drama. It's very funny. It's a very good story and very good film. Kate, thanks for calling.
8: Oh,
0: all the best to you. Now we're trying to work. Oh, hey, Kate, stay with us. Stay with us. We've still got the mystery voice. Sorry, can you work it? It's Nicole Kidman was the closest guest we've had.
1: We've only had one female prime minister in this country, so I don't know if I got it right. That's for other people to judge.
0: Who do you reckon?
8: Is that Kate Blanchett?
0: No, you're getting warmer though. We are dealing with an Australian actress, but it's neither of those two. But thanks for calling in, Kate. All the best to you. Oh, now this is a chance for me to say good day to Andy and Tilly, the people who were wronged on the Spotswood result. Apologies, Andy and Tilly. That was terrible of me to say that Newport is not adjacent, because it is. Thanks for calling back.
5: Very noble of you to.
0: Yeah, I am human and I'll take my lumps. Now, you've had a crack at the Mystery Voice, and in a way the reprieve is...
5: I haven't even done that.
0: Oh, my God. Who do you reckon?
5: Rachel.
0: You've come back triumphantly. It's Rachel Griffiths. And for those who want to hear it again and suddenly picture Rachel, you'll see her in full colour now.
1: We've only had one female prime minister in this country, so I don't know if I got it right. That's for other people to judge.
0: There she is, the wonderful Rachel Griffiths, who was the director of Ride Like a Girl and has been involved in Australian cinema, well, for far too many years than Rachel wants me to count. Let's get on to the next question, and she was a star in this question. Well, that's actually Muriel's Wedding. We haven't worked out what this dog in space was called. Andy and Tilly, what was the first dog in space called?
5: Laika.
0: Laika or Laika, yes, exactly right. The Russian dog, which means barker, would you believe, in Russian. Right, on to the next film. Muriel's Wedding is set in what seaside town?
5: Pauper Spit.
0: Exactly right. Yes, and I can say that's not adjacent to Yarraville. All right, see. Now, this one. I can't believe Muriel's Wedding hasn't been mentioned in top films either. Now, listen carefully. There are two sound effects in this, and if you put them together, you get an Australian film. Good luck. I can tell you it's not Priscilla. What is the Australian film? I'll play it to you again. Try and separate the two sounds and put the two sounds or two words together.
8: Chopper, I don't know.
0: It's not Chopper. Well, that's your... You can put that to one side.
5: Howling Tractor.
0: No. The answer is Wolf Creek. It's there. It's there if you think about it. Okay. All right. No, you're still with us because you... No, don't go because you've got the mystery voice. Honestly, everyone's going sideways tonight and I'm probably the chief culprit. All right, Evil Angels, another Sam Neill film that is based on the Chamberlain case. What evil angel from the Bible literally means light carrier in Latin?
5: Oh.
0: Light carrier. An evil angel from the Bible.
8: No. I'm thinking Luke Skywalker, but it wouldn't be.
0: I love you. Honestly, I've had some beautiful answers tonight. Toto and Comet, who went to space, and now we've got Luke Skywalker in the Old Testament. Andy and Tilly, thanks for calling in.
5: Okay,
0: all the best to you. 23 minutes now to 8. This is David Astell trying to wrangle cats and making plenty of mistakes along the way. We've worked out our mystery voice at least. There's still about 10 questions, and this is where you can close the deal. And if you win, you get to pick the song that you'd like to hear. Our next caller, the person who's been waiting about 19 seconds ahead of the next, is Rebecca in Mount Eliza. Hi, Rebecca.
9: Hi, how are
0: you? Good, good. I'm completely confused. I don't know what I'm up to. I think it's the evil angel question. That literally means light carrier in Latin. What is that angel? Evil angel?
9: I rang up for the Rachel Griffiths one.
0: Well, put it this way. This angel has been described as the angel who fell from heaven to earth.
9: Yeah, is it Lucifer?
0: It is Lucifer, which literally means Lucifer, carrier of light. Nice work. All right, now time for your next kooky sound effect. This is two songs that I've mashed up, and if you put these two songs together, you will get a film title. If you can tell me the two songs, I'll tell you what the title is. But you need to tell me what the songs are. Good luck. Or you can intuit what the title is and give me the title and I'll give you that as a correct as well. See how you go untangling this.

0: You probably can work out what the Australian film is.
1: Oh, God. No, I can't.
0: Tell me your favourite film before you go off into the dark night.
1: Ah, this is so annoying because I've got just about everyone up to this point. My favourite is Priscilla.
0: Priscilla. Well, not, don't be discouraged because we are getting into the curly part of the quiz, Rebecca, as will often happen. But thanks for playing and make sure you call in next time.
1: Thank
0: All the
1: you.
0: best to you. Rebecca, there she goes. Our next player is Tim in Camberwell. G'day, Tim.
2: Hello, how are you?
0: Good. We've got to that pretzel point of the quiz where things get a little twistier. And Rachel did you a favour by identifying Don't Worry, Be Happy. And then the next song we need to try and isolate and name is this song, which would be.
2: I don't know. I'm going to say One Step Ahead, so it's maybe Happy Feet.
0: You know what? I'm going to give you Happy Feet, but it's Fall at Your Feet. All right, but
2: Oh.
0: you've worked out the title, but it's Fall at Your Feet, not One Step Ahead,
2: I
0: which
2: used
0: was
2: the
0: a
2: happy
0: split
2: part
0: ends.
2: of
0: No, you have, but I can see. But the fact is, you've said stepping instead of feet, and you've gone for a split ends instead of a crowded house. But I'm feeling generous, and we're getting to that point.
2: Thank you
0: Look,
2: very
0: I've made that many blunders in the course of this quiz, so that's okay. Everyone are friends here. All right,
2: Fantastic.
0: the dry. Starting with G, what is the desert that takes up some 40% of Mongolia's landmass?
2: Oh, Gobi?
0: That is the Gobi Desert. Dressmaker. What French designer is famed in the 20s for her little black dress?
2: Oh, I don't know. Chanel.
0: It is Coco Chanel. Nice
2: Oh,
0: work.
2: there you go.
0: Okay. Ten canoes. Which Australian canoeist has won six Olympic medals? Three gold, one silver, and two bronze. What's her name?
2: Jessica Fox.
0: Jessica Fox is correct. Time for the next little audio mash. This is all on your lonesome now. Tim, you're doing brilliantly. See if you can untangle this mess. All right, what can you make of that? I'll give you another listen. It's always a bit overwhelming to hear it first time, second time. Tim.
2: Oh. Slipping Away is the second one.
0: Yeah, it is. Slipping
2: I
0: Away
2: can't
0: by
2: remember.
0: who had a hit with Slipping Away?
2: Max Merritt and the
0: It is
2: Meteors.
0: correct. Max Merritt and the Meteors. So that asks you to try and identify the very first one, which sounds a little bit like this. What's the name of that song, Tim?
2: It's I think it's not Cruel World or no, not Cruel World. I don't know. I don't
0: That's
2: know.
0: okay. That's okay, Tim. You've done very well, and you've got your way into the very last part of the quiz. We're only about two or three away from the finish, and you've done superbly. Thank you for playing
2: Good
0: in.
2: on you. Thank
0: All the best to
2: you.
0: you. There goes, Tim. And we're looking at those who've been waiting the longest, and that would be Finn and Sharon, who are calling in from Benalla. I don't know whether they can just close it, but they've got the talent and they've got the brains trust. Hi, Finn.
3: Hi.
0: Hey, and your mum's there too?
3: Yeah, I'm
0: All
3: here.
0: right, here we go. G'day, Sharon.
3: Hello, how are
0: All
3: you?
0: right, now, Tim did very well. He worked out that the very first one that we just heard there was by the second one is Slipping Away by Mad Max, I beg your pardon, Max Merritt and the Meteors. If you can tell me what this song is by Tears for Fears, and I almost gave you the answer there, tell me the name of this song. Or tell me the name of the film.
3: Mad
0: It's
3: Max.
0: Mad Max here. Yeah, look, I made a slip. There's my 15th error tonight in the course of about 30 questions. It's Mad World by Tears for Fears plus Max Merritt. That gives you Mad Max. All right, here we go. You've got one, two, three questions to go. The dish. What is one of the two principal vegetables that go into a French soup called a vichyssoise? You've got two vegetables to pick. Just give me one.
3: Tomatoes.
0: Not tomatoes. That would be a garbanzo. Gazpacho. Finn, Sharon, tell me your favourite movie. Australian movie.
3: Oddball.
0: Oddball. Yes, the wonderful one with Sean Jacobson. Shane Jacobson. Thanks for calling in. All
3: Thank
0: the
2: you.
0: best.
2: Bye.
0: Bye-bye. Our next player is Lincoln in Gippsland. Hi, Lincoln.
4: David, how are you, mate?
0: Good. This delicious soup, vichyssoise soup, has two main vegetable ingredients. Give me one of the veggies that go in it.
4: David, my mum is making a potato and leek.
0: Yeah, it's exactly right. Well done, Lincoln. It's potato or leek. Okay.

0: You are down to the last question. My Brilliant Career, one of the early films of Sam Neill. What was Sam Neill's actual first name?
1: David, good to speak to you, man. I don't know.
0: Say a bloke's name. You never know how lucky you can get.
1: Okay, Mark.
0: No, it's not that. Thanks for calling in, Lincoln. Oh, by the way, what's your favourite Australian film?
1: Dead Heart, David.
0: Dead Heart. Good call. Okay, getting a good list here. Thanks for calling in, Lincoln. So close. So close, but not quite on the money. Our next player, and potentially our final player, if you can work out what Sam Neill's actual first name is that he changed quite early to pursue an acting career. Hello, Tony. G'day, Tony. Why is that not lighting up? I might get you to take... Oh, here we go. Hi, Tony.
2: Hi, David. It's Tony and Jill.
0: So okay. Now, between the two of you, I'm hoping that one of you will be able to tell me what Sam Neill's actual first name was.
3: No.
0: Oh, what?
2: Yeah, you're hopeful, but I'm close but no cigar.
0: Well, I'll tell you what. Have a guess. It starts with N.
2: N
0: for Neil, but it's not Neil. It wasn't Neil, but it was pretty close to Neil. What do you reckon?
2: I'm going to say Nigel.
0: Unbelievable. With a hint, I feel as though I should redeem myself with a bit of generosity at the end. You've picked up the applause, and if there's a song that you'd like to hear, let us know what it is. Within the sort of mainstream jukebox universe, is there one that you've heard or one that you'd like to hear?
2: Jill, what would you like to hear?
3: I'm just overwhelmed that we've won the quiz.
0: I know, you've done a Bradbury. Hey, tell you what, you can text us the answer to that. Just
3: all
0: text
3: right,
0: it in and we'll do our best. Send it through on the text line 0437 774 774 and we'll give Tony and Jill a shout out as we play that. By the way, before you vanish in your stardust of glory, what is your favourite Australian film?
2: My favourite Australian film is an obscure one. It's... Matt Day in Muggers. I don't know if you saw Muggers.
0: I do like Matt Day's work, though I have not seen Muggers. And Jill?
3: Mine is without doubt The Interview. Very underrated.
0: Super intense. It was. It really is. Great call. Who was in that? I think it was Hugo Weaving, wasn't it?
3: Phenomenal.
0: Brilliant. Hey, great work and good. A very fine Bradbury there.
3: Thanks, Dave.
0: All the best to you.
3: Great to play.
0: Yeah, lovely. 1300-222-774. Made a couple of blues there. Sorry about that, but that is the course of the quiz. It's also the beauty of live radio. And as perfect as I try and make it, imperfection is sometimes radio's best friend. We're about to find one of the best friends of radio and of film, I should say. Her name is Jill Bilcock, and she'll be joining us with a phenomenal career after this.
4: 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Or inspiring future astronauts? 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
5: Evenings with David Astor.
0: Reason that I was putting a cinematic theme in tonight's quiz is in honour of our next guest. If you think of such films as Strictly Ballroom, Romeo and Juliet, Muriel's Wedding, Evil Angels, all of which appeared in tonight's quiz, you will be able to tell me the actors. You may even be able to tell me some of the directors. But will you be able to tell me who was the editor on those four films? I dare you. I couldn't, but now I know, because I have been losing myself and my mind in the artistry of Jill Bilcock, who has been that invisible hand on all four of those fabulous works, plus many others across some three or four or five, who's counting, decades of Australian filmmaking. Jill Bilcock, welcome.
6: Oh, hello. Good evening, David.
0: When I think of editing, call it my text brain, I think of editing in language. How similar is the editing of a textual narrative to a visual narrative?
6: Look, editing is editing. We all do it. It starts very young in life when you actually learn how to edit out quite a lot of things you don't want your mother to know.
0: I love that analogy, but I suppose there are things in a cinematic context that you want the audience to know and others that you don't want to know. This is the poetry and the mystery of film editing. How closely,
6: absolutely.
0: Yeah, so how closely are you elbow to elbow with the director when it comes to those sort of micro decisions?
6: Oh, I definitely try to find out as much about a director as possible, even down to what music they're playing in their car, and also visually what they are interested in. Because if you look back at the way cinema started with Eisenstein, there were a lot of incredible visuals as well that were part of the process of capturing a thought, or you know, not just words. And I think that I've always been excited by, first of all, the script, obviously, but also visually how, when somebody is speaking, what is actually happening around them, which combines and it kind of enforces the whole thing.
0: The point I made in my introduction about you being one of the many invisible artisans involved in the creation of the film, does that chafe a little? I mean, I know you've had you've had many fine moments and many recommendations and accolades, including an Academy Award nomination for Moulin Rouge. But the fact that I can name PJ Hogan and Baz Luhrmann, Fred Skepsi and Richard Lowenstein, but I can't name a single film editor. That would really
6: Thelma Schumacher.
0: Well, no, honestly, I can't, and does that bug you? Is my question, Jill?
6: No, not at all, not at all.
0: Why?
6: Because I don't actually want that kind of notoriety. It's so hard what I do that I often have so many goes at it. I'm not, you know, like superwoman in this area. It's kind of an emotional response to something, mm-hmm. and picking those things, and it's quite a private thing. Plus, directors have such a hard job. I'm there to actually give them what they expect, but I want to give them more, is what my whole theory is. I have to actually surprise them still.
0: Give us an example of when you did surprise the director by giving more than they anticipated.
6: Well, I suppose even, say, like in the tango, Baz would come and speak to me and he just keeps shooting stuff and you know, just kept coming in all the time. There's no kind of reason, and they'd be going over the same dance over and over again. But in the end, you've actually got to kind of work out how you actually cause drama and build and build and build. And it's sort of very personal. Mm-hmm. And if you're trying to get to an end emotion, you really have to work hard at it. And they can't really sit next to you while you're doing that. When it's montage, which is a lot of the work with Baz is.
0: Yeah, yeah. My guest
6: is not defined by the actual piece of dialogue.
0: No, that's probably where you get your greatest license to choreograph the truth or the sweep of the film.
6: But also, I came from art school and I was the first student of the first film
0: school. You were in 1968, which is amazing. You got there at 17. My guest, I should let people know about the event as well. Jill Bilcock is my guest. She's a filmmaker. She's the editor of so many fine Australian films. Muriel's Wedding, that we've adored. Evil Angels. Baz Luhrmann's work as well. Strictly Ballroom. It's a fabulous kind of funster drama of the dancing competitions. Dogs in Space. The list is long and illustrious. And Jill's work will be in focus at ACME from the 16th of July this week to the 3rd of August, if you'd love to go along and see these wonderful works and get to know the invisible art that should be made a lot more luminous. The time now is 7 minutes to 8. David Astor with you, chatting to Jill. And we are looking at a couple of the films and the secrecies and the craft of editing. When it comes to putting together the storyline, there's a lovely quote I came across from Elmore Leonard, and he said, "The secret of narrative is that every character wants something at any point on the page, at any point in a scene." So that, I don't know if that same truth holds water in a cinema world. What is you're talking about trying to make the film dramatic and trying to make the film true. How do you get that across visually?

0: Well, Baz actually named me the bogus detector. So if a line doesn't work, doesn't matter how well it plays on the page or is on the page, I have to get rid of it, mm-hmm. or I have to do something about it, and I have to still create whatever that was some other way.
1: I love it. I love it. Is it I mean, it seems to me as much choreography as editing.
0: It is in a way, but it also is actually choosing what's true, what actually plays as true, and putting it together that it's credible. Because if you just go by, I don't read any paperwork that's given to me that comes in from the set, because it doesn't mean anything to me. As soon as I see the visuals and hear the spoken word and the performance, I can tell what actually is the gold. I think it's just something that I was lucky enough to be able to do.
1: I mean, your story is, there needs to be a biopic about you, Jill. Because I'm looking at your background, and you grew up in Horsham of all places, you know, the cinema hub of the universe, as we know. Your mum worked as a technical school teacher. Then you found yourself in India as part of the kind of hippie revolution.
0: Yes.
1: How did you spill, and then got yourself for the very first intake at the Swinburne Film and TV School in 1968 as a precocious 17-year-old? Tell me about that. How you got from Horsham to that first intake. What are the stepping stones I'm not seeing?
0: Okay, my parents were English teachers and did a lot of drama themselves. My father was a great Shakespearean devotee and mm-hmm. was always leaping off tables and doing all sorts of things and bellowing around the house, driving my mother mad, and they were away doing sort of amateur performances around the countryside as teachers. And then I ended up, coming, they divorced and we came to Melbourne. And my mother became a unionist, a union leader for equal, she got equal pay, wow. helped to get equal pay for women. So I was around people that always showed confidence in winning.
1: Mm-hmm. Yeah, and in being seen. As well,
0: and
1: which
0: being
1: is
0: seen, that's right.
1: Even though your role is invisible, you are making the narratives pulsate and luminous. And Baz Luhrmann has described you as, to see Jill with a Steinbeck is like seeing a great potter on the wheel. It's a lovely quote, but I have no idea what a Steinbeck is. Help us out, Jill.
0: Oh, is it? Okay. Well, film used to be, you used to get every take on a piece of film. And you have a flatbed mm-hmm. and you lace it up. So the sound is separate and it's on magnetic tape and the picture is the picture. And you have assistants that sync it all up. And then I have a device that just slices through it. And I then drag a piece of sticky tape over it and stick it together.
1: That sounds analog.
0: That's right. It's exactly that. And you're not allowed to lose a frame at all.
1: You come from the days, as do I, where cut and paste met scissors and sticky tape.
0: That's right. Exactly. Yeah. So it's like play school.
1: Yes. Which window did you choose? Now, at Acme, when it's focusing on your work, is it just a festival of all your films? Is there a class? Do we get to meet you? Is there a Q&A?
0: There's a conversation mm-hmm. on Saturday. Mm-hmm. I think it's at 2:00. Anyway, it's I will talk. I'll actually compare two different styles, which is Road to Perdition, that's shot by one of the most extreme geniuses of cinematography, Conrad Hall. So you're looking at long tracking shots and out in the freezing cold, this extraordinary movie comes to the fore, which is a dramatic gangster film, a long way from, Dancing the Tango. And also these films overlapped. This director rang me on wow. the set of Moulin Rouge and said, please, please come and cut my movie, Road to Perdition. And he'd just done American Beauty and won the Oscar.
1: If you'd love to see Jill in conversation, make sure you get to that session. But if you'd love to see the work of Jill Bilcock, all you have to do is head to Acme and find out the details there, ACMI. It runs from this week, July 16, through to the 3rd of August. Congratulations, Jill, on a storied career that still blooms and surprises. It's been a delight to chat with you.
0: Thank you very much, David. It's been lovely.
1: Jill Bilcock has been my guest, and coming up, we've got a little question for you. Have a sift. Try and find the oldest photo that you possess. Tell us about it. What is the vintage and what does it depict? Plus, I've got a little word game for you. As always, after the news, I'll tell you the details after the 8 o'clock.
2: ABC News, I'm Eliza Getzey. The US president has backed away from his proposal for the United States to charge a fee for ships passing through the Strait of Hormuz. But he's followed through with imposing a naval blockade on Iran's ports. Middle East correspondent Matthew Doran has more.
3: Qatar, Bahrain, Kuwait, the United Arab Emirates, and the big player here when it comes to exports, Saudi Arabia. But it appears that they have gotten in his ear, they've given him a call, the leaders of those countries, and they've said that is not a good approach, and instead the Gulf states are going to be pouring what Donald Trump describes as massive amounts of money into the US economy through new investment deals. Despite all of that happening, we do need to stress that this management of the strait, the US control of the strait, as Donald Trump describes it, is still going to be happening there.
2: The federal government is moving to introduce mandatory standards for artificial intelligence, but the Australian Recording Industry Association says it may already be too late. Prime Minister Anthony Albanese says individuals must retain control over their work, adding that AI companies should not be able to use Australian content without permission. The government is aiming to legislate these regulations early next year. ARIA CEO Annabelle Heard says artificial intelligence companies have already trained on much of the world's music, arts and books.
4: These tools, they're being sued in something like over 130 cases for copyright infringement at the moment in the US. They basically had come straight to the Australian government and said, look, we don't really want to have to pay or license this content going forward, so could you please just create a little copyright carve-out for us so that we don't have to license anything?
2: A cybersecurity expert says a suspected cyber attack on a national healthcare provider may open up the opportunity for patients to be scammed or extorted. The company named Partnered Health said information which may have been accessed across 21 clinics nationwide includes Medicare numbers, medical information, and other personal details. Professor Paul Haskell Dowland says the data itself doesn't necessarily enable any cybercrime to be directly undertaken.
5: It mainly opens up the opportunities for people to be scammed, extorted, but not to steal credentials, for example, or to steal someone's identity in any easy manner.
2: The Vice Chancellor of the University of Sydney has told the Anti-Semitism Royal Commission he wasn't aware of any significant security risk at a protest on the uni's campus in 2024. Here's Georgia Lenton-Williams with more.
6: University leaders have today been questioned on their responses to anti-war encampments which were set up on campuses in 2024. University of Sydney Vice Chancellor Mark Scott was asked about concerns that Islamist group Hizbut Tahrir had a presence at the protest. He said the institution followed up on a tip-off that a flag shown on campus might have been linked to the organisation, but that was never substantiated. He said the matter had been reported to police, who did not flag any significant security concerns. Hizbut Tahrir was the first group banned under the federal government's hate laws introduced after the Bondi terror attack.
2: The Federal Resources Minister has hailed the significance of the final investment go-ahead for Alcoa's gallium production plant south of Perth. The plant will be the result of a joint venture between American mining giant Alcoa, Japan-Australia Gallium Associates, and the Australian, Japanese and United States governments. It's expected to provide up to 10% of the world's annual gallium supply once it's operational. Madeleine King says it will make Western Australia an important cog in the international supply chain.
7: This final investment decision today by Alcoa and their partners is really important in cementing Australia, but also Western Australia's role as a part of that very important supply chain for the region and for the world.
2: And Wine Australia says this year's wine grape crush represents the smallest vintage in more than a quarter of a century. Here's Shannon Pearce.
8: Australia's wine grape crush fell 300,000 tonnes, or 19%, from last year, and is 25% below its 10-year

0: average. It dropped evenly across all states and major wine regions, including South Australia's Riverland. The low crush size is expected to ease pressure on wine stocks amid a global oversupply. It's the smallest vintage since 2000, mirroring the intense market conditions the industry has been facing for some time. Wine Australia says results reflect a broader change in consumer habits and demand. Despite the smaller crush, grape prices dropped by 6% from
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2: Hey, it's just Mowboy. Me and some of my favourite people are putting on an hour of music, comedy and games with performances from Drifting Clouds and Baker Boy, That Blackfella Show. 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
5: A few things happening in this hour as we move into the second hour of the show from 8 till 9. And in that hour, we'll be looking at the oldest photo that you possess. I'd love to invite you to do a bit of a rummage around your collections of photos, your albums, if you've got a few of those. Or even have a look at those that might be framed there on the walls or on the furniture. Because within those, if you've got a photo of a grandparent, that could be the oldest photo that you've got. You may not be able to pinpoint the year, but I am keen to find out who's got the oldest photo, because that is our very first topic that we'll be looking at. And the history of photography, particularly portrait photography in Melbourne from colonial days to the current day. So that is our very first topic, though we do have a game, as we often do on a Wednesday night. And this one is a real treat for you to get your mind around, because a gentleman dropped me a line and asked me, what is the name for a person who is in their 60s, still has their hair and their hair hasn't gone grey? Now, that could be a male or female of the species. It's not particular to any side. But it is a rarity to see someone who is 60 plus and is still with hair and without grey. Now, yes, we can call them lucky. We can call them blessed. We can call them dye jobs. We can call them miracles. But if we were to contrive a name, what would we call such a person? What is the name for a person who has managed to maintain their hair colour and their hair after their 60th birthday? The reason I'm asking is not just because it was put to me by an inquiry, but Richard Glover, about 3 or 4 years ago in one of his fabulous columns, came up with a word, and it was a good word. And John Freeman, who was the man who made the inquiry, wanted to know what that word was. He'd forgotten. So he contacted Richard Glover. And Richard said, you know what, John? I've forgotten. Which I think is perfect for a bloke over 60. Now, I am over 60. I have not maintained the colour of my hair. It has gone a kind of bleachy grey. So I'm not in that category. But you may know someone who is. And if you do, tell me, what is the word for that person? Send it through and we'll put the best in a shortlist and ask a very distinguished gentleman who'll be joining us looking at old photos, who, I think it's fair to say, has not maintained his original boyhood colour, but he's certainly got his boyhood enthusiasm for matters of history. If you'd like to send in your best suggestion, 0437 774 774. Cheats. Says Mark in North Fitzroy. Well, they're certainly cheating Father Time. I don't mind the flippant, the narky or the sarky, but if see what we come up with. Send it through on the text line. What else is happening this hour? I did promise you plenty. We'll be talking to Megan, who has got back into footy, 40 plus. I won't ask her about her hair colour, but at over 40, she thought, you know what, to hell with it. I actually want to play sport. And I think she actually might be over 50. There's no barrier to entry when it comes to sport. If you do have the physical capacity, you can get in there and kick a ball. So sport into your adult life and in your midlife. And in between, a more relevant story to breaking news, and that is that there's been reports coming from the ABC Bulletin about a hack into a network of various GP clinics, and we'll be looking at that with the journalist who's been covering the story for The Age. All that's coming your way, so stay tuned and let's find out what the word is, let's find out what the oldest photo is, and let's find out what is happening with the GP network. Plus, we're going to kick a footy ball no matter what your age is. Send through your best suggestions. I'll put them in a shortlist and see what Alan can make of it. Let's head off to a blue hotel in the meantime with Chris Isaak.

0: And in the spirit of fallibility, which I seem to be displaying with consummate ease tonight, Tony and Jill, who were the winners of tonight's quiz, have requested a song that I'll be playing as the next song, as our little treat for the winners. And I should have played it then, but I was so busy juggling all those stories as I was introducing. But Tony and Jill, stay tuned if you can, because coming up is that song that you requested. It's 13 past eight. Some fabulous suggestions coming through about what that word is for the person who's maintained their hair colour miraculously past their 60s. And looking forward to sharing that list shortly. Still got time if you'd like to throw it in, 0437 774 774. We'll get to that list in about 10 minutes. Before then, I want to dive into the topic of antiquated or antique photos. It's all very well to look at the latest gallery there on your phone, but go back another decade. Go back another century if you can. Do you have a film or a photo there in a frame or maybe in a shoebox that's the original photo from the 20s, from the 30s? What is that shot? What does it depict? And give us a sense of its vintage. Love to hear from you. 1300 222 774, and keep those fabulous suggestions coming through, or tell us about that old photo. Maybe share a photo of the photo if you can on the text 0437 774 774. It's 14 past eight.
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3: Evenings with David Astle.
0: Now, a man who has not maintained his hair colour, and I can say that because I am also in the same department, but a man who's maintained his boyish vigour for stories of antiquity is Alan McLean, a local historian, and tonight he's brought in some, I have to say, some rare newsprint there in your mitt tonight, Alan. Great to have you in, as always.
4: G'day, David. How are you?
0: Good, good. Now, when it comes to old photos, I'm wondering, how old do they go back? I mean, what's as old as a photo can be for someone who may have it in a, you know, in a shoebox somewhere?
4: Well, 1850s, mm-hmm. I have uncovered an advertisement, what, three advertisements in the one edition of the original Melbourne Age, Volume 1, Number 1.
0: Which is there in your hand.
4: 17th of October, 1854. I looked for the crossword by Astle and I can't find
0: Look,
4: anything
0: Look, I'm old,
4: there.
0: But I'm not that old.
4: But there's three advertisements for photographic artists, as they call themselves. Do you want me to read just one?
0: Yeah, no, please do. This would be great.
4: Apparently this was a type of production, daguerreotypes. In returning thanks to the citizens of Melbourne and vicinity for the patronage heretofore so liberally bestowed on their past endeavours to please, the undersigned beg leave to state that they have a splendid new space rooms in 107 Elizabeth Street by a superior arrangement of light and the largest and finest instruments with all the latest improvements, la-di-da-di-da.
0: Wow.
4: They are pushing their own barrow. They do really reference the best in the Southern Hemisphere. This is a group called Livesey and Alexander, operating out of Elizabeth Street in October 1854.
0: So here we go, 160 years ago, 70 years ago. These were people who were out just trying to capture family portraits, I suppose, to send back to the old country?
4: Very much. I think the inference here, they talk about the ship is going and you could send your image home for Christmas. I think they're also getting the fact that a number of the people out here may never have had the prospect of getting back to England, or Ireland or Scotland, and so send your image. You know, the well-to-do earlier would have had a painter commissioned to paint their portrait and maybe send that home. But here was the chance to have your image created in a studio. You'd have gone in your Sunday best outfit and your full beard and possibly your top hat, and you'd have sat there on the stool and you'd have had your photograph taken under this particular daguerreotype, whatever that is, I don't need to know, but that was the earliest type of photography in a studio in the city.
0: We are getting some great suggestions about old photos, and I'll get to those in a moment, plus those words, we'll get to that in about 7 or 8 minutes, so stay tuned and keep your answers coming in. But let's go to Helen in South Melbourne, who's got a beautiful photo of some vintage, I understand, in her keeping. Good evening, Helen.
5: Hello, David.
0: Tell me, what is it that you've got?
5: My grandfather was born in 1880, mm-hmm. and in 1899 he went off to the Boer War, and I've got a photograph of him in his uniform.
0: Is it in that beautiful sepia tone?
5: Yes, I love those.
0: Yeah, I do too. Please tell me he returned.
5: He did, and then when he went off to volunteer for the First World War, they detected a heart murmur, but of course in those days they didn't know what it was. So they knocked him back, and I'm really glad they did.
0: Otherwise, we'd never have the delight of chatting to you, Helen. That's so true. And where is that photo now?
5: Somewhere in the bookcase beside me. And I've got a photograph of his mother.
0: Oh, really? So that must be...
5: Beside me. She's very... She kind of glowers, and I have her right beside me. She keeps me in line.
0: Well, certainly I'm not capable of doing that, Helen, and nor do I want to be. Please keep free-ranging. But thank you so much for your story and that fabulous artifact.
5: Thank you.
0: All the best to you. This one is, hi, David. Hi, Alan. I have a box of letters, says Rebecca in Mount Eliza, from my great uncles who fought the Japanese before the fall of Singapore. Those letters have original photos of them proudly displaying all the tropical fruit they collected while training before going into combat. Unfortunately, their whole battalion was lost and they too were massacred by that in that conflict. This one from Mandy in Kensington. This is about grey hair and blonde hair. We'll get to that in a moment, Mandy. But keep telling us about those old photos that you've got before we get to our shortlist. So what's the oldest one that you have? Is it one of your own family, Alan?
4: Oh, yes, we have a great-great-grandfather. I don't know that it's got a date on it. People were in a very bad habit of not only not labelling who it was on the back, but not putting the year, and that makes

0: difficult.
1: So when you say great-grandfather, did you say one or two greats?
0: Well, it'd be two greats for me.
1: Two greats.
0: Yeah.
1: So was this when he was a lad?
0: 1870s, 1880s.
1: Oh, that's almost as old as they get.
0: It's way back.
1: Yeah.
0: My father was an older father, and as was his father.
1: Yeah.
0: And so that's why there's not too many generations back, and we're already in the 1880s sort of thing.
1: So from that read that you gave of the ad in the original Age, that says that there were these sort of mobile studios that were travelling around the state.
0: Well, yes. And I have a very good friend who lives in Oxford in England now. He has produced for me his family history, and it includes reference to William Walter Alexander McNichol, who in the 1870s joined a firm called Benson and Stevenson here in Melbourne. He later became a partner in the same firm, and their method was repeated by others, and that was to advertise in advance that they were going to be in Geelong in the month of August of such and such a year. And you could present yourself to a given hotel in Geelong and make your appointment for the visit of the firm to come down.
1: It's a great racket.
0: Well, his family, they've had to load up horse and wagon, effectively a mobile studio. You've got your tripod, you've got your equipment, you've got your chemicals, you've got your processing, you've got your glass, because a lot of these images were produced on glass. And you take them, that's one load on the wagon. The wagon behind is his wife and a couple of kids, and they've got to relocate to Geelong. And then we subsequently find that after their stint in Geelong, they then go to onwards to Queenscliff, they go to Drysdale, they go to Port Arlington, Wallington, Moolap and Lara, each time advertising in advance that they're coming.
1: And meeting in the hotel and booking your sessions and setting up the lights and setting up the chemicals and taking portraits.
0: Can you imagine that was involved? And that it's not by any means the only firm. So you've got the Goldfields towns, again, visitors from the UK, chance to get your photo taken. If you've made a dollar, made a pound, made a penny weight of gold, whatever you've done, to have that sent back to the old country. And this was the earliest types of photography.
1: I'd imagine there may be some couples or families who'd be delaying their wedding on the strength of Benson and Stevenson arriving to Drysdale in August.
0: Well, that would be helpful, but more often, from parts further afield, you're married on the Saturday, and if you could afford it, you'd catch the train or the horse and coach to Melbourne for your honeymoon. You'd bring your wedding gear. Seriously, you've got your
1: suit. Recreation.
0: Your wife has brought the frock.
1: Yeah.
0: And you arrive in Melbourne, and on Tuesday you've got your appointment. So you deck out again in the wedding gear.
1: Isn't that gorgeous?
0: But there's a catch.
1: What's that?
0: The flowers, the floral arrangement the young lady held on the Saturday, gone. And so the enterprising florist set up next door to the photographer.
1: They did.
0: Purchase another bunch of flowers, honestly, and then you go for your photo for your wedding.
1: It's like the umbrella salesman who just appears every time there's drizzle. It's the opportunism of the market. 1300 222 774. I tell you what, we're getting some fabulous suggestions about what that person is who's still got their hair colour after 60. I'll get to that in a moment. But we are talking about the black and white photos, those old photos, and the mobile studios of the early 1900s, the late 1800s. 1300 222 774. We've got a bunch of calls coming in, Alan, with their stories of old photos. The first is Peter, who's in Ballarat. Good evening, Peter.
2: Good evening, David and guests. Thanks for taking my call.
1: No worries. What have you got for us?
2: I have a wonderful photo of my dear great uncle. They were at a staging area in Cairo, I think, maybe July, August 1915. They're on a camel in front of the Sphinx. Two Australian corporals in their uniform. I think they were training before they departed for Gallipoli.
1: Reminiscent of the Peter Weir film, actually, that image you just described, Peter.
2: Yeah, they're Sherpas. It was like, you know, they were tourists or something and getting into strife. But his name was Charles Edward. He didn't make it back. His transport was torpedoed and he died.
1: Wow.
2: At age 23. But boy, I'd love to share the photos with you if you pop something up for us.
1: Yeah, look, you want to send it through and I'll do my best to describe it. I think you've done that very well, though, Peter. Where is it at the moment? Is it there on the shelf?
2: Oh, I don't have the original. I have digital copies some enhanced.
1: Yeah,
2: he's buried in East Mudros Sidri on Lemnos,
1: Peter,
2: where the hospitals were. Yeah.
1: It brings it all to life, and you've done a brilliant job too by summoning that image to the airwaves.

0: Thank you so much for sharing it.
1: That's all I got of him, and I spent time in the army, but he is deeply cherished. Thank you.
0: Thank you, Peter. Lovely to hear from you. Let's go to Jonathan next in Moorabbin, because I suppose this is the thing, Alan. A lot of these photos were of people who may have died prematurely due to combat, hence making these photos all the more valuable.
2: Well, combat, and also the expected life expectancy back then was fairly modest. And so the people who retained the photos, particularly of their ancestors' weddings, and these were a very traditional type. You'll have seen them.
0: Yeah.
2: The gentleman sitting in the chair, the lady standing up. And I used to think, that how rude, he's sitting down. But, of course, the lady didn't want their frock spoiled. They wanted to be on show. They wanted to be able to see the wedding dress in all its finery.
0: They did.
2: And that type of photograph, many, many households will have an early photo of great-great-granny and great-great-grandpa.
0: It was a choreographed image. I think I've got a similar one of my parents, would you believe? That's not so far ago. Jonathan's next in Moorabbin with a story and a photo to share. Good evening, Jonathan.
3: Hello, how are you?
0: Good. What have you got there?
3: Well, I have a photo that came to us with the house that we bought a few years ago in Moorabbin. The house was built in the 1880s. And it's a photo of a chap called William Carr Boyd and his family out the front and in an interesting sort of arrangement. He's got the kids on the horse, a couple of kids on a horse. He's there in a pith helmet. There's a couple of ladies and somebody, and a couple of stable guys. And it came with the house. It's a very precious part of the home that we live in. And it's amazing that, you know, apparently the story is, and I've done a bit of research. He was a prospector in the 1850s, apparently discovered a sizable chunk of gold. Came over to Victoria and bought the 55 hectares that now is the suburb of Moorabbin. And this house was the sort of homestead. And he didn't last there long, apparently. I think either he split or they all took off together, and he went off exploring and found a mountain range in the Kimberley called, and he named it after himself, as the British want to do. The Carr Boyd Rangers.
0: And there you go. I do know that very range, having done a little bit of, you know, kind of tootling about there up in the Kimberley. What an amazing story. I suppose the pith helmet was a clue about his restlessness.
3: I think so. There's a book, and I haven't seen it yet, and I don't know the authors. I'm going to get it. It's in the State Library called Pot Jostler. And it's named, and it sort of sums up. Apparently, he was a campfire raconteur, a musician, possibly Irish descent. Actually, I shouldn't say he was English, but that's all I know. But it's just this fabulous thing. And every time we look at it, we go, you know. And I show people when they come and say, "See that window? Well, just outside there, where there's a big tree now, is where, you know, the guy who built the house."
0: So, what year have you sort of ascribed a year to that image, Jonathan?
3: It says 1890s.
0: There you go.
3: That's framed and it says it. So someone's written that on it.
0: Which is unusual in itself.
3: Yeah, yeah. Mm. So it's really lovely.
0: It is.
3: That's what I got for you.
0: No, well, in fact, I think you've picked up the same spirit of a campfire raconteur. You've done that beautifully and eloquently. Thanks so much for bringing it to life, Jonathan.
3: All right, David.
0: Great to hear from you.
3: Nice to talk to you.
0: Likewise.
3: Thanks very much.
0: Someone's asking, Peter in Ballarat, does the Sphinx still have its face on? Now, getting to matters to face, we'll just quickly go through the suggestions about what is someone who's still got their hair colour despite being in the 60s. We'll get to photos, back to photos in a moment. These are some brilliant suggestions, Alan. It's a locksmith, so someone who's locked in the colour of their locks is very good. The man would be a grey no-man and the woman would be a grey nomad. It's an adolescent, not an adolescent. It is a coiffection, so in other words, a coiffed perfection, or a coiffecta, trifecta, a full head of hair, no grey, and alive and kicking. It's a remain, So the mane has not changed colour, is very, very good. I have a mate that we call Taxi, silver top. Ever Natch is also brilliant, and this was another one that's just come in last, and that one is, this is about the hair colour. Hi, David. Hi, Alan. A few years ago, I went totally grey. And then 2 years ago, went brown again and stayed that way. I've seen plenty of people turn grey or white overnight. I understand that process. I'm a doctor, but I've never seen the process happen in reverse. So some people can be lucky, but I think between you and I, Alan, I think we can give the prize to
2: Well, the trifecta appealed to me.
0: You like trifecta?
2: Still kicking.
0: I like the trifecta. There you go, the trifecta or the coifecta and the remain. Brilliant. We are talking about old photos, and that is in black and white, where everyone can have colour of whatever description. What, before we go to a couple of calls, let's get back to the sorts of things that took on. Were they always portraits? Were there sometimes landscape photos or property photos?
2: Very much landscape photos. Also the homestead photo. The,
0: of course.
2: People proudly standing out in front of their premises, those who'd done well. Moving from the 1890 reference we've just heard just into the 1900s, the big break in photography towards colour were postcards.
0: Oh, of course they were.
2: People were so keen. Every town, every beachside resort wanted to print postcards. Every riverside town, every country town. And, of course, this was taken up. You, in your lifetime, certainly, and in mine, when you say you go away on holidays, the answer as you go out the door, the call when you go out the door is, send us a postcard, send us a postcard.
0: That's
2: and
0: so
2: people
0: true.
2: Did. You'd buy 20 postcards, spend two evenings filling them out, go and buy your sixpenny stamp and send them back to all and sundry. Cause,
0: I still send postcards. I'm a big postcard sender, Alan.
2: Well, this part of photography in this town, in this state of Victoria, there's a very famous series of postcards called the Rose Series, mm-hmm. and it featured landscape shots, main street shops, the sports ground or the school building. There'd be a series of photos, even from a smallish country town. And that aspect of photography, that's one you would want to get in on the ground floor of making postcards.
0: There would have been a lot of money made, that's for sure. We might even have a few people who've got some historic postcards. We've got a few more minutes before we better find out what's happening with that hacking news. Alan McLean is my guest and co-host, a fabulous historian and raconteur. We're looking at the history of the mobile photo studio, the professional photographers in the 1800s and in the 1900s, from postcard making to family portraits to wedding shots. What have you got there on your bookshelf? Dennis joining us next, Alan, in Point Lonsdale. Good evening, Dennis.
4: Yes, yes. I have a photograph of my great-grandfather, who was a music teacher and organist in Leicester, mm-hmm. and he's standing on the doorstep of his shop, which is a big double-fronted glazed shop labelled A.T. Poles Music Depot.
0: Whoa, amazing.
4: That would be mid-1890s, I think, but I don't put a date to it, but that was the best I can do. But
0: that's brilliant, Dennis. And it's in a frame?
4: Quite a good... No, it's just loose.
0: It's loose. Oh, I think frame it.
4: It's a treasure. It's been scanned in. It's my album. And also I've got a picture of a 1911 Singer motorcycle with a sidecar, probably about 1915 from the age of the kids. Five kids draped all over it too.
0: Sounds like a Vietnamese special.
4: My dad and his sibling.
0: I thought they made sewing machines. There you go.
4: Well, that was a different Singer. They were a commentary firm, which is where I came from.
0: Oh, wonderful. That's brilliant, Dennis. I love the both of them. Pair of them. What incredible memories. You should please put them in frames.
2: Frames were important, David, really important.
4: Yeah, well, and very ornate. I've got albums with them in.
0: Oh, albums
4: is
0: important.
4: One of them I had scanned in. It was faded, but it's great now.
0: Oh, you've done it brilliantly, yeah, Dennis. Yeah. Good on you. Thanks for telling us both of those stories. They're great.
4: Cheers.
0: All the best to you. So framing was a key part of the business, I suppose.
2: Oh, very much so, because many of the portrait photos, you know, as you said, sepia, fairly plain. Mm. But to deck them out a bit, very quite ornate, hand-carved wooden frames, sometimes with gilt-edged framing. I've got some old frames myself. I just need to find some old photos to put in them.
0: I can now picture there's the florist who's just set up beside the photo studios there in Elizabeth Street, and there's probably maybe a carpenter or, you know, a cabinet maker on the other side making the elaborate frames.
2: What a
0: great record it was. My parents' wedding in 1953. People are sending us some photos through. This is from Vera. Gorgeous photo of beside a woman, a very elegant woman who's reading a magazine. Looks like Women's Weekly beside a hammock. I have proof of life photos of my grandfather, my namesake, in a Starlag, which is the other side of it. That is photos taken during war, not just pre-war. Mm-hmm. Thomas and Margaret Quaife, Colac, circa 1915, with a very elaborate frame on that. Looking quite stern there. The man sitting in a sort of upholstered armchair, and the woman standing straight backed behind the rear of the chair. Clinton and Port Arlington share us a photo of Berlin 10 years ago and found this amazing postcard. The writing on the back is dated 1910, one of my treasured possessions. In fact, Vera herself is calling in. She's in Elwood, sharing the story of that 53 wedding. Hello, Vera.
5: Hi.
0: So tell us about the story of that photo.
5: Which one of them?
0: The 53, the parents' wedding photo.
5: Oh, that's in Brazil.
0: In Brazil.
5: So in the northeast coast.
0: Aha.
5: Beautiful. Yeah.
0: So that explains the hammock, I suppose.
5: Oh, that one in the hammock is in Sao Paulo.
0: Sao Paulo. Beautiful. So you're Brazilian. You're a Brazilian by heritage, I take it, Vera.
5: Yeah.
0: Beautiful.
5: Yeah. Born and bred.
0: Born and bred. Oh, well, tell me, what's the? Have you been back to Brazil in recent years?
5: Yeah, I went last year. I go quite often. My mum's going to be 96 in September.
0: Well, cumpleaños, as they say in Spanish. I'm sure it's similar in Portuguese. That's
5: what,
0: fabulous. My mum is 94, only just last week. So that's great, Vera. Please give her our blessings and thank you for sharing that story and that photo.
5: Thank you for taking my call.
0: Oh, absolute pleasure.
5: John is a big fan.
0: Yeah, Lord, we love you too, Vera. Thank you for calling. All the best. Ciao. And John is Dalesford with a story to share. Hello, John.
6: I don't have the photos at all, but my great-great-great-grandfather...
0: Hang on. Go those greats again. That's four I counted.
6: No, three.
0: Oh, sorry. Three. I miscounted the greats. Yep.
6: Yeah. The fourth one, he arrived in... My fourth great-great. He arrived in Hobart on the 28th of December... 1822.
0: Wow, that's
2: no photo there.
0: That's no photo, but I mean that.
6: But his son made cameras in the 1850s in Hobart and took photos of the Aboriginals.
0: And was that to say that he was also a professional photographer, set up studios?
6: Well, yes, he did. Mm. He did in Hobart. And he took the photos of Truganini.
0: Oh, that's amazing, John.
6: Yeah, and if you see those photos...
0: Yes, we are. They're famous photos.
6: They are absolutely famous.
0: And that's your great-great-grandfather who took that.
6: Yes, great-great-great-grandfather.
0: Sorry, there's three greats, yep.
6: Three greats there. And... You look at those photos, but they're in museums and galleries now.
0: They are, John. It's a piece of Australian history that he's captured.
6: Oh, totally. But he took, I've read where he took him hours to get them set up, to take them.
0: Mm. There's a story behind that. I think you could almost have the book behind the photo, behind the Truganini photo. Yes. Your great-great-grandfather was the taker of that photo. What was his name, John?
6: Woolley.
0: Woolley
6: was his surname. In fact, his father was a cabinet maker, and there's a sign on a building in Hobart that still recognises the cabinet maker.
0: You might be some relation to Charles Woolley, who I think also came from Tasmania, the same surname.
6: Yes.
0: The journalist.
6: Yes.
0: That's amazing.
6: No. I'm a bit later.
0: I'm getting my greats and my cousins are confused.
6: Yeah, my great great great grandfather was a Charles Woolley.
0: Oh, there you go, small world. John, thank you for sharing. That's a remarkable jigsaw piece in the Australian story. It's a tragic one, but it's an important one to share.
6: It is, yes. Very
0: thank you,
6: much
0: John.
6: So.
0: Lovely
6: but
0: to hear
6: look
0: from
6: at
0: you.
6: Those photos. They tell a story.
0: They do, John. Mm. Thank you so much. Lovely to hear from you, Alan.
2: We've only scratched the surface, The last 50, 60 years, you and I would have taken the 24 shot or the 36 shot into the pharmacy. We'd have waited a week, gone in and picked them up.
0: Mm-hmm.
2: Three of them would come back blurred.
0: Yeah.
2: My sister was blinking in one of them, so that one was no good.
0: Wasted.
2: Then you've got your, you've got the single lens stuff, and then you've got the long lens stuff, and now... Your camera's in your pocket and you take dozens and dozens of photos and you look at them once and that's about it.
0: And not
2: photography
0: only that,
2: has changed.
0: I've just come back from WA and took, dozens of photos and you take 20 and you keep the best five. That's it. You keep sifting and you throw out the things that didn't, if Mavis was blinking or if that wave didn't smash on the cliff at the right moment, gone, dead.
2: And, the early photographers would be appalled at our discarding.
0: We are prodigal.
2: That's it. That's it.
0: And we don't have albums. We just have these little thumb galleries. We've lost a lot.
2: I've still got some of my old albums.
0: Yeah. I mean, I do too, but they are very dated. We've got Julie, who'll be quick with her photo story. Hi, Julie.
7: Hi, David. I've got my dad.

0: Thank you for sharing that. Great to hear from you. I have a 10-type a photo of my grandfather taken on leave in 1951 during World War II, and while in New York on leave on his way to England. At that time, there were photo booths that still produced these photos because it was old, cheap technology. Incredible. Charles Woolley. I thought, did I say that name? I think it might have been. My favourite photo of my parents' wedding, only early 70s, is both of them kissing in the back of a silver-top taxi. Oh, my Lord. Just like the Paul Kelly song, apparently a thing to do, looking in the from the rear window. Hi, friends. Feel free to share this. This is the beautiful photo that Peter in Ballarat shared and described. And, yes, it looks as though the Sphinx still has its face. I can see a quite clear profile of that statue. Corporals on camels in Cairo, Egypt, July 1915. My great-uncle Charles Edward in the rear with another unknown Aussie, lest we forget. Peter, thank you. Beautiful image. Wow. We've stirred up some great memories here, Alan.
1: We have.
0: You always do.
1: You mentioned the photo booths. That's not so long ago either. You could wander into the CBD and you'd go behind the little curtain and you'd push a couple of buttons and put your $5
0: It still
1: in.
0: Operates, you know.
1: Is it still
0: it's
1: there?
0: Been picked up by the right. same. Actually, it was a gentleman called Mr. Adler who looked after it for the best part of 60 years, and he's passed it on to a young couple who look after it now, and it's there on Flinders Street, just around the corner near where the subway is. So it's still there and still very popular. But as always, maybe we should do postcards as another chat and kind of extend our photographic chat, but I always love you coming in. And that first edition you've got of The Age, does it have a crossword in it?
1: No crossword by Astell or anybody
0: Why
1: else.
0: Why would you hang on to it, really? That's why.
1: Oh, because of the wonderful advertisements for portrait photos. I might want to get my photo taken one day.
0: You may well,
1: I'll go down Elizabeth Street.
0: Thanks for coming in, as always.
1: Cheers, Dave.
0: Alan McLean is a gem of all things historical and all things wonderfully anecdotal. We've got a. This is for Jill and Tony, who won the quiz, and coming up, some breaking news about some bad actors when it comes to hacking in GP networks. We may not get to sport, we hope we will. All that's coming up after this.

0: That goes out to Jill and Tony, who called in and won the quiz miraculously with a final finish of Nigel slash Sam Neill. Congratulations to Jill and Tony. And this is for your win of the quiz. Have you kept your sporting habit up in your 40s or your 50s, whether it is golf or whether it's a bit of footy in the park? Love to know if you have, because that's the topic coming up shortly. But there's been some breaking news that we've hunted down. A fabulous journalist who's been on top of this with The Age. And let's say good evening right now to Daniel Lacerdo, who's been covering this story for The Age in the Sydney Morning Herald, where healthcare provider Partnered Health has been hit by a major cyber attack and sensitive medical records and patients' personal info from some 21 locations were stolen. Six of them, of those 21, were located in Victoria. Daniel, thank you for joining us.
1: Hi, David. How are you going?
0: Good. When did this story break?
1: Oh, just a couple of hours ago. This cyber attack was actually the Partnered Health, the healthcare provider, was made aware of it about 3 weeks ago, but they only started notifying patients in this evening.
0: That's quite a gap of time. What do we put that sort of time gap down to?
1: Oh, well, you have to ask Partnered Health, but their point is that they spent those 3 weeks speaking to cybersecurity experts and lawyers to make sure that information is obviously it's compromised, to make sure they can mitigate the consequences of that.
0: So what do we know about what information was lifted from clients of that service?
1: Yeah, the short answer is personal and medical information. That includes a wide variance of things, whether that's stuff like names and home addresses, but also Medicare details, consultation notes, and test results.
0: Which is sensitive stuff. I mean, that's the reason we have the Hippocratic Oath, things that are within the clinical setting, suddenly in the hands of others is a worrying news. And just for those, do you have the list to hand of those clinics that have been exposed by this attack?
1: I do. I can go through them if you'd like.
0: That'd be good if you could, Daniel. Thank you.
1: Yeah, so start with Victoria, at least for your listeners.
0: Yeah, just Victoria.
1: That includes, no problem. The Victorian ones are the following. Dromana Family Doctors, Keilbar Family Practice, Blackburn Road Medical Centre, Mornington Family Doctors, Park Orchards Family Practice, and Templestowe District Medical Centre.
0: Okay. So from Park Orchards, Templestowe and all those others. Now, what's the advice for those who may be affected? Has there been any instruction from Partnered Health or from authorities about what the next step might be for those who feel as though their information has been compromised?
1: Yeah, the advice is fairly general at this stage. It's quite common things. For example, be alert to any suspicious emails or texts that you may receive in the coming days or weeks. Verify the identity of senders before you respond to messages. All those sort of things that you often see when there's been some sort of scam going around or some sort of cyber attack going around. So just, they've been known to sort of practice general vigilance over their sort of digital wallet, if you like.
0: Yeah. Daniel Lacerdo with us, who's a journalist with The Age and the Sydney Morning Herald, who's been covering this story that's just bubbled up to public light in the last few hours, where the healthcare provider Partnered Health has been compromised by a major cyber attack and sensitive data and records and patients' personal information has been stolen from the web service. Six of those have located in Victoria. We've mentioned those, Dromana, Keilbar, Blackburn Road, Mornington Family Doctors, Park Orchards and Templestowe. Now, I'm looking here at the list, Daniel. Partnered Health runs 57 clinics and the attacks, I understand, have only been confined to 21 of the 57. I'm wondering why that they've managed to quarantine the other 40 or so that haven't been compromised.
1: Oh, well, that's a good question. I think, as I understand it, it's not necessarily a quarantining as much as the malicious actors only took from those 21. I think, that 21 was fairly random. That's me speculating, to be clear.
0: Okay, yeah.
1: It could have been more, could have been less.

0: All right. Yeah, look, I realise this is a breaking story. It's hard to be definitive, but do we know who's responsible for the attack?
1: No, we don't. There's, you know, the federal government agencies are on the case. The Department of Health are also on the case. They've lawyered up and they're looking at options as well. So no, we don't know yet. But if it passes any indicator, you might remember that Medibank hack from, I think, 4 years ago. Mm-hmm. That was, I believe, had the Russians something to do with it. So who knows? With this one, it's still too early to tell, but I imagine we may find out in the months to come.
0: I dare say we will, and I also imagine there'll be a lot of prosecution of this story on the morning show with Raf Epstein, and likely with Charlie as well on Drive, and quite a much across the network. But thank you for letting us know about it, Daniel, and anything else that you have got to hand about the story and its details?
1: Not at this stage. As I said before, I just encourage listeners to practice vigilance with these sorts of things. Obviously, it's quite new and quite fresh, so it's worth just keeping, you know, putting a second eye on things.
0: Good on you. Thank you so much for the update.
1: Thank you, buddy.
0: That's Daniel Lacerdo there looking after that story, and it's just worth repeating because we did go through that list pretty quickly. You may know someone or you may be affected directly. If you are a client or a patient at any of these six within Victoria, Dramana Family Doctors, Kiaba Family Practice, Blackburn Road Medical Centre, Mornington Family Doctors, Park Orchards Family Practice, and the sixth one is Templestowe District Medical Centre. All of these are under the umbrella of Partnered Health, the healthcare provider. And there's been some 21 locations of their 57 clinics that have been affected, six of those in Victoria, and the ones that I've just read you out are those six. We'll find out a little bit more, likely with Raf, as I said, who'll be doing the hard yards, just getting into the meat of that story. So keep up with that on the morning show. And I can recommend, too, that Daniel Lacerdo is doing a very fine job there on The Age or Sydney Morning Herald, if you've got an online subscription, just to see if there's any more information to hand. We will do our best to keep on top of that story as a station, and we do advise any patients of those services to be very wary about any messages that you receive, and we'll get to the intricacies of what details have been breached and what has been compromised so we can understand the breadth of the story a little more intimately. It's 8 minutes, 7 minutes now to nine. I was going to be talking about sport 40 plus, but we thought let's hold back on that story because it's such a great story. It was a wonderful piece by Megan Holbeck, if you caught it in The Age, in The Guardian actually, talking about playing sport in your 40s as a mum who was for many years the soccer mum there on the sidelines, bellowing and barracking, and suddenly realises the kids got a little older. And they went off to play sport by themselves, and mum was necessarily a chauffeur or not necessarily needed as a supporter. Then Megan thought, you know what, I wouldn't mind running around the park myself. So it's a great story, and I really want to do it justice rather than shoehorning it into the last 6 minutes. But in the meantime, we've had some great photos that have been shared, including that photo of the proof of life Starlag photo of my grandfather and my namesake in a Starlag front right on the floor, looking very relaxed for people who are prisoners of war, but I suppose that was the morale you needed to maintain. So this one is, my great-great-grandfather was the Lord Mayor of Cardiff, says Jeremy in Preston. His name, John Chappell. He befriended Robert Falcon Scott, the explorer, and sponsored his trip with coal. Cardiff was a coal mining city, and we have some magnificent photos, plus his silver key as the old mayor. Amazing, Jeremy. This one is, David, I recently printed some photos. This is Maria, who's listening in Woodend, of very cheaply via a well-known stationery store with the express intention of putting them in an album. I love flicking through photo albums, so thank you for delicately stepping around the name of that well-known stationery store. I dare say it's large and it's blue, but that is another way you can try and preserve some of those photos by putting them into an album, because that's the thing. Here we are with this treasury of photos, whether it's recent photos or photos of lost ones or photos of young ones that are now a lot older, a lot more remote, and you can keep them in a little bit more of a tactile and meaningful way by albums rather than the cloud storage. This is another great story I love the fact that people have really... This is... My cousin has Bibles with the Inniskirl circuit 1995, Buninyong. This one is another one from Clinton in Port Arlington. David, I have a photo. This is Evie, I think, in Bermagui, of my grandmother as a dewy-faced 17-year-old with stage props of a white, wide-brimmed hat and fan. I know the exact date, as it was stamped postcard, which she had sent to her married sister and had written a small message on the back. Isn't that precious? People are still wondering about whether the Sphinx had his face in 1913. I can't verify one way or the other, because the Sphinx in Peter's shot, it's in a kind of blurred background, but it looks as though it still has some kind of face. Maybe Peter can clarify one way or the other. The question that's coming up next, we're going to move from photos to your wardrobe. I'm sorry if we're being a little bit nosy, but I want you to have a look in your wardrobe and tell me honestly, if you were to break down in your wardrobe collection, how many of the clothes you actively and continuously wear? I dare say it will be a 20% of your clothing collection. This is my theory. I think we may have, let's say we've got 60 garments, but the fact is you will wear about 12 of them readily. The other 40 or so, they're often just sitting idle. We'll explore the wardrobe ratio after the news, and then a little later tonight, we'll be diving into the world of the man cave. This is a great enterprise that is helping young men and even older men to be respectful of women, to get rid of this toxic label that seems to be magnifying with the manosphere. The man cave is something that we've been keen to get onto the show and to talk about a lot, because it is such an important and timely topic. All that's coming your way. So if you want to do a little bit of a tally, you can go from the photos now to your wardrobe and tell me, am I right or am I wrong? In terms of the ratio of the regularly worn clothes, I reckon it's going to be 1, 2, 3. I reckon it's going to be about 12-15% that gets active wear. Let's explore that. Let's go to a tune before we get to the news. This is a bit of Steeler's Wheels. Stuck in the Middle with you. It's 2:30 now to 9:00.

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0: ABC News, I'm Eliza Getzey. The Prime Minister says he's confident moves to regulate data centres and protect creatives' intellectual property won't deter big tech from investing in Australia. Under an artificial intelligence strategy unveiled today, tech firms would have legal obligations to limit their water use and generate renewable electricity. They'd also be forced to pay artists for their work used to train AI models. It comes as tech giant Anthropic seeks to invest billions in data centres in Australia. Anthony Albanese says he doesn't believe the company will be deterred.
1: We're confident that the advantages that Australia provides will see significant investment here. I've met with a range of the companies. We make clear to them our position.
0: In a statement today, Anthropic says it takes its responsibility to meet the terms set out by the Australian government seriously. Meanwhile, Meta, which owns Facebook and Instagram, is facing legal action from 26 US employees who claim artificial intelligence systems were used to help select workers for layoffs. Kaveh Akbari has the details.
2: The lawsuit alleges staff on medical, parental or family leave were disproportionately targeted because their measured work output was reduced while they were away. They are among the 8,000 employees, or about 10% of its workforce, Meta said it would lay off in May. They claim the company relied on internal AI systems, actively monitoring data and performance rankings to determine who would be made redundant. Meta has rejected the claims, saying they lack merit and workforce decisions were made by people, not AI.
0: Health organisations are being reminded to check their cyber security after a suspected cyber attack on a national healthcare provider. Partnered Health, which runs 21 clinics across Australia, says Medicare numbers and medical information may have been stolen. Perth GP Dr. Ramya Rahman says the breach is concerning for all practitioners.
3: I think it's a timely reminder for everyone to check in with their organisational processes, their governance processes, to ensure that all staff are trained up, as well as there is an appropriate policy and procedure in place to be able to tackle it.
0: The US military has reimposed a blockade on Iranian ports over Tehran's attacks on ships trying to pass through the Strait of Hormuz, prompting Iran to retaliate. The latest from Tuiyong Fitzpatrick.
4: The move has sparked new strikes on nations hosting American forces, including Bahrain, Kuwait and Jordan, as an interim deal to end the war has further unravelled. The US first imposed the blockade in mid-April and then lifted it in mid-June, a day after signing the interim deal that set a 60-day period for negotiations. But talks have stalled as fighting over the strait has intensified. Iran's paramilitary Revolutionary Guard has threatened to halt all energy exports from the Middle East over the blockade. The US carried out another wave of strikes as it reimposed the blockade, hitting dozens of targets over 7 hours.
0: Palestinian health officials say an Israeli airstrike has killed a man, his wife and their 6-year-old daughter in the Gaza Strip. Medics say their son survived but was injured. The Israeli military says the strike targeted a Hamas militant. The leaders of two Australian universities have told the Anti-Semitism Royal Commission their primary goal when dealing with on-campus protests in 2024 was to prevent any violence. Georgia Lenton-Williams has more.
5: Vice-Chancellor of the University of Sydney, Mark Scott, told the Commission that management didn't anticipate an encampment would be set up on the campus's front lawn in April 2024, despite similar protests in the United States at the time. The Commission has heard from Jewish students this week who felt intimidated by the encampments, which was set up at many universities to protest the war in Gaza and university partnerships with defence companies. Earlier, Interim Vice-Chancellor of the University of Melbourne, Glyn Davis, said his university's main goal was to end on-campus protests without violence. Professor Scott echoed that sentiment.
0: A new LGBTQIA+ nightclub at a former church in Sydney's CBD has closed after being ordered to cease carrying on offensive trade or face eviction. Up to 70 people from Christian and Catholic groups gathered outside Divine Playhouse in July to protest its opening, as well as a planned event dubbed Sunday Mess and Unholy Brunch Party, The Resurrection. The church was deconsecrated in 1932 and has been used as a theatre for the past 70 years. All future events at the location have been cancelled while the venue explores its legal options. And you're up to date with all the latest from ABC News.
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2: A great final hour coming your way. You've timed your run if you've just joined the show. Thanks for being part of the evening show. And Tom has shared a photo. We were talking about antique photos that you may possess. And Tom has shared a gem, absolute gem. It's the photo of an old couple in Ireland in the late 1800s that shocked my friends when I posted it, thinking it was my grandparents. It would have coincided with the era that my grandfather left Ireland, never to return. A stark reminder of how fortunate we are as Aussies. Now, this photo, it's something. They look like the two of the characters out of a Sam Beckett play. The gentleman has got a frizzled grey beard and little cat weasel glasses and a fabulous falling mane of silver white hair. And he's dressed up as though he's heading off to his own wake. And he's got work boots and a bowler hat that's just fallen down underneath the chair. Now, her Mrs. Kefoops, she has the walking cane. She's got a fleece shawl, and she's got about three coats and petticoats on, and she's got a fetching black bonnet that looks just as wizened and just as weathered as her life partner. That is a fabulous photo. Don't know who they are, but that is something worth sharing and describing. We're going to do a little audit, and it's a game we play here when we do the survey. If there's a chance to try and get into a yes or no or a heads or tails question, the binary dilemma, this is all about your wardrobe. And the question is relatively simple tonight. Whether you're handy to your wardrobe or whether you can just picture it in your mind. And I'm going to ask you, of all the clothes that are hanging there and all the clothes that are folded away within your wardrobe, do you wear more than half of your wardrobe? So do a rough tally in your mind. Cut it in half, 50%. Do you wear more than 50% of the wardrobe, of those clothes that you possess? So we're not judging. It's just getting into the clothes we wear, the clothes that we don't wear, and our strategies when it comes to dressing across the week, across the month. Just a yes or no if you can. Do you wear more than half of your wardrobe? Yes or no? And if you'd like to tell us, oh, by the way, if you just send through a single word answer to that, 0437 774 774, do you wear more than half your wardrobe? Yes or no? I would be a no, because for all the T-shirts and all the coloured shirts I own, I probably just keep wearing the same 20 in rotation and leave maybe the other 30 to one side. So that would see me answer no, I don't wear more than 50%. But you may be the person who actually is very much keen to keep that spread of looks and colours happening. Let's talk about our wardrobe ratios and how often the full collection gets an airing. Send through your response on 0437 774 774. And if you do have a palette that you keep to according to the season, if you do have your favourite garments that get worn in high rotation, let's talk about that too and why they are your favourites amongst the collection and why others are underused or probably hardly used at all. Give us a call. Let's talk about wardrobes. Let's talk about the clothes we wear and the clothes we don't wear. 1300 222 774. 1300 222 774. And we'll have Natalie Harris and Georgia Brooks, who'll be joining us very shortly. They've got a great show coming up. It's a comedy clothes swap, which sounds probably a lot more exciting than it could be, but I do think clothes, wardrobe ratios, an overdue topic. Let's talk about it. Give us a call, yes or no on the text. Let's work out where your ratio lies. This is Ben Lee.

0: bit of Ben Lee, and a lot of love for Ben Lee here in the studio. He's a great artist, and he's even finer man if you get to hear him, get to talk about him, hear him on the podcast. That tune is called Cigarettes Will Kill You, and that came out, when did that come out? 1998, from the Breathing Tarandos album, which is not something I would have been able to name. It's 13 past nine, David Astor with you, and shortly we'll be joined by two fashionistas. No. Two people who love their clothing, but also love to think about clothing a little more creatively. They've got a show coming up, which is all about clothing swaps, and it's inspired us as a survey segment to think about the clothing we wear and we don't wear. It's still time for you to respond to the text survey that we're conducting. If you wear more than half of your wardrobe, that's the question. Do you wear more than half? Have a look. If you've got a chance, open those magic doors, fumble around, get yourself to Narnia, have a look at the garments hanging, work out, do you wear more than 50%? If you do, that's a yes, and if you don't, that's a no. And let's talk about it. Let's talk about your clothing strategies, your palette, your variations, and what is it about those clothes that you don't wear that see them unworn? Give us a call, 1300 222 774. Keep your text responses coming through and your text stories, 0437 774 774. It's 14 past nine.
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6: Evenings with David Astle.
0: Full disclosure, ladies and gentlemen, I'm wearing one of my favourite T-shirts, which my daughter gave me from her time in Barcelona. It's blue. I love blue. I have blue jeans. I have one of two pairs of blue jeans. I'm wearing the second pair, if you'd like to know. I'm wearing my favourite walking boots, and I pretty much wear this sort of clobber day in, day out when it comes to the

0: radio or when it comes to tramping it down the street. I've got a look. Yeah, I might doll up in a dopamine shirt and a flamboyant paisley, but largely I play around with about 14 or 15 different garments and intermatch and intermix. That's my story. What's your story, Natalie Harris and Georgia Brooks? I know that you are both comedians, producers and actresses and producers, and you are doing a great show that's coming up very shortly there in Brunswick called Comedy Clothes Swap. So I blame you for opening this Pandora's clothing box. Natalie, Georgia, thanks for coming in.
1: Thanks for having us.
0: So we've done the survey.
2: Mm-hmm.
0: Have a guess where you reckon the needle lies. We've had about 50 respondents so far. And the question was, do you wear more than half your wardrobe? Georgia, have a guess where you think the needle lies.
2: Absolutely not. I think people are definitely wearing less than 20%
0: correct
2: of what they own.
0: We don't know exactly what the number is, but Natalie, I can tell you that 83% are a no.
1: It's a resounding no.
0: So what does this tell us?
1: We've got too much stuff.
0: It does, doesn't
2: mm-hmm.
0: it?
1: And I don't know, maybe as well, yeah, what does it say about the clothes that are sitting in the wardrobe as well? We've got aspirations. We've got dreams. We've got versions of ourselves in our minds.
0: It's like all the Barbie variations.
1: Yeah.
0: Hanging up there on the rack, we've got Hollywood Barbie. We've got Safari Barbie. Right now we're in power dress Barbie. We're in a different Barbie mindset.
2: Well, right now we're in Melbourne winter Barbie.
0: Georgia. Maybe this is it. Maybe what, just to kind of try and understand why we are so much playing around the shorter side of the wardrobe. Maybe it's because we are going through a cold season right now, and then there will be the summer collection, which is probably the idle half at the moment. So maybe it's seasonal. I'm trying to be kind here.
1: Mm.
2: I think it's partially seasonal for me, but mostly it's just I don't ever want to wear anything that's not exceptionally comfortable.
0: Yeah.
2: So when I take out the tighter pants or the button-up shirts, I put them straight back and I put on anything that feels like pajamas.
0: Can you go glamorous and comfortable though? Big challenge.
2: Yes, in a very stretchy evening dress. I have been known to do that, but even then, it's got to be something I could sleep
0: totally
2: in.
0: Get that.
1: Tights. Well, this is tights. Like a elastic kind of a stretchy mm-hmm. dress mm-hmm. and flat boots. That's comfy.
0: Let's go to Jeff in Mornington Peninsula. We're talking about, love to hear from you. Let's talk about looks. Let's talk about strategies. I mean, if you are going through a working week, or even if you're just sort of thinking about what you're going to wear across a week, I dare say you're probably working around the same garments in various combinations or not. How spontaneous are your decisions in a day, and what governs those decisions? Let's talk about those kind of wardrobe dilemmas as you open the door and think what goes through your mind. 1300 222 774, comfort, colour, warmth, all that stuff. And maybe you do have a look, and that's the look you try and maintain, or it's the look that's you've developed over the years. Jeff is next. He's going to tell us a tale from Mornington Peninsula. G'day, Jeff.
3: David, I've got a lot of favourite clothes I like to wear. It's a bit like comfort food. You feel good in them, and it's the look. I've got a lot of really nice clothes that I would like to wear, but you know what? I'm just saving them for that special occasion. The trouble is, what is that special occasion?
0: This is the mystery, Jeff.
3: So there's a lot of stuff I stare at and go, geez, I like that. I would love to wear that. But you know what? I'll just hang on to that just in case that special occasion rolls along.
0: Why did you get these special clothes in the first place, Jeff, if you seldom wear them?
3: Well, because I love them and they look good on me without being
0: No.
3: They look good, but they're too good to wear, so I hang on to them. They're too good to wear.
0: That seems to be a sort of a dilemma or a contradiction of clothing by definition. I mean, have you changed your body shape? Because that's the other reason people can wear.
3: No.
0: Look,
3: no,
0: you know,
3: I haven't. No.
0: Really okay. You've been looking fabulous all your life, Jeff.
3: Look, in fairness, I'm in my late 60s, and I probably haven't changed my body shape at all.
0: Wow.
3: Still in the 33
0: you keep well,
3: weight.
0: Sir.
3: Yeah, I've done well, but I just don't like to wear the good stuff because, you know what, I don't want to wear it out because I'm waiting for that good occasion to come along where it will look good on me. So,
0: Jeff, can you, I wonder if you can empathise with this. I was invited along to, it was one of those opening nights at a theatre. It's one of those rare opening nights I could have made, but the fact is you had to dress up glamorous, and I said, you know what, I just don't feel like it. I just get so lazy when I do get a rare night off. I opt out of the glitterati. I opt out of the big fancy look. I don't know if you're in the same camp.
3: No. I've got my, which I won't mention because of the ABC, but I've got a big, very well-known, expensive brand name leather jacket, which I pull

0: just for those occasions.
1: Wow, Jeff.
0: And I've had that for 18 years now, that jacket, and it's still in fashion. It still looks good, but only for special occasions.
1: I need you as a life coach. Jeff, thank you so much for inspiring us and setting the bar as high as you've done. Lovely to hear from you.
0: Thank you.
1: All the best. Sue in Ballarat. Hi, David, Natalie and George. White wedding dress, still vacuum-packed under the spare bed. Worn once by mistake.
2: By mistake? I have so many questions.
1: That's an Ernest Hemingway story, I think. Well, now over 50 years old, but now deceased mother made it. Sue in Ballarat. Love that. This one is, hi, guys. If my thyroid functioned properly, I would wear more of my wardrobe, but I've grown too large. And that's the thing. People change their body shapes. Mm-hmm. That's just the nature of age. That's the nature of, you know, life, and it's all its vicissitudes. Yes. So this is the thing. Do we hang on to the clothes aspirationally, Natalie, that, we, you know, maybe we no longer fit, but one day we might?
2: I feel like you can hang on to a certain percentage. Mm-hmm. And also as well, going back to Jeff's like idea around having an occasion as well, I would encourage people to create that occasion, a dinner party.
1: I feel a louse, and I feel very privileged to say, no, I don't feel like dressing up. And do you fall for that?
2: I am one of those people who will always prefer to be underdressed versus overdressed.
1: Yeah.
2: And I remember once my sister scathingly said to me, she's like, you prefer underdressing because I think you're scared if you dress up and still don't look good, you'll feel dead.
1: I'll tell you what, that would be an absolute bait to me.
2: Yeah.
1: I would look as glamorous as I could possibly be.
2: Yeah.
1: Yeah, thinking, okay, you don't believe it, just you wait. What's your story with it? Have you always been comfort-minded, or is this something you've evolved into thinking, Georgia?
3: I think I've always been comfort-minded, but it's just gotten more and more extreme. Mm-hmm. So I would try to push myself a bit more in the past, but now I just can't be bothered.
1: Mm. You've come in as the Black Sisters. You've got all black on. Are you very much fulfilling the Melbourne cliche, or you've just happened to wear black tonight?
3: Unfortunately, I'm usually fulfilling the Melbourne cliche. Sometimes I wear a bit of navy or a bit of grey, just if I'm going completely crazy. But, yeah, I do look like this most days.
2: I did try and dress to the brief of, like, okay, what is my kind of uniform?
1: You look like Beat Poets, the pair of you.
2: Yeah, we do. I love a turtleneck, as did Diane Keaton. I mean, I think they're so flattering. They frame the face. It's warm.
1: Yeah.
2: But then I've also paired it with, I think, something that is very, like, trending at the moment, which is kind of dressing up sportswear.
1: Mm-hmm.
2: And this is one of my favourite op shop finds that I've had of late. It's the East Ivanhoe Bowling Club. A pair of tracksuit pants.
1: Oh, so it's like it's leggings or it's tracky pants?
2: No, they're tracky pants.
1: Okay. Oh, no, they really are. But they're comfortable. They are stylish tracky pants.
3: They're fancy tracky pants.
2: And it's just something so thrilling as well about wearing secondhand items. I'm like, whose pants were these?
1: This is it. There's a story to be told.
2: Yes,
1: maybe you've become a better bowler as a result. This is from, hi, David. Hi, Natalie and George. This is definitely making me think about my wardrobe, Madison and Pierstown. This is the thing. The show that you're doing, which is the big clothes swap, what's the template? What's the shape of the show?
3: So the idea is we wanted to run a clothes swap where people bring along clothes they don't want anymore and swap them with the other people in the audience. But when that happens, you know, you need time to sort through the clothes. And so we thought having a comedy show going while we're sorting through the clothes would give us a bit of time to do that and be really entertaining. But mostly when I used to do these with my friends, we would end up telling stories for hours about all the clothes we were swapping, and that kind of ended up being the funnest bit.
2: Yeah.
1: Now, there's a public building that's on Ray Street that has regular clothing swap events. And I'm wondering, have you been along to plenty of those in the past? I'm taking it. You bring along half your wardrobe because you're not wearing it. I mean, Natalie, have you? What are you looking for? If you're going along with an armful of your own stuff, are you looking to replace it with a very different look or a variation on the same?
2: Yeah, that's a great question. I think there's classic things I'll always look for. Like, I'm especially speaking seasonally, I love wool.
1: Yeah.
2: So I'm looking always on the look for a good woolen jumper. What else? Like, I know my certain colours as well. I'll scan for colours. Or kind of autumnal orange.
1: So you break out from the black. Is that a seasonal decision? Is winter black, or is, you know, what's telling us about the how color influences how season influences your colors?
2: Yeah, no, I do. I'll definitely go, like you said, I think earlier, like ebbs and flows. I'll clash patterns, but yeah, I guess winter maybe you lean in a bit.

0: more to the darker
1: 100%.
0: Clothes.
2: There is a phrase in the Macquarie Dictionary. It's been around for about 9 or 10 years. It's relatively new. It's dopamine dressing, and it's you wear clothes that make you happy. Yep. And there is something about, you know, for me, it's a shirt that's got a bit of flash of colour. It's got the sort of iridescent patterning. I'm thinking, you know what? I kind of feel better. Mm. I don't know if I look better, but I feel better because clothing can actually influence your mood, no doubt about
0: it. Big time.
2: Mm-hmm. So I guess that's the other question: is what is the often those clothes we keep on wearing are the clothes that give you that, you know, kind of happy sense of self.
1: Mm-hmm. Well, and I think also with like something like a clothes swap, because you're trading clothes, you don't have to think about prices or anything like that. So I find that when I've been to them in the past, you end up taking a little bit more of a risk.
2: Mm-hmm. Yeah.
1: Because there's not as much pressure. So you might try something out
2: that
1: looks like a bit of fun, even if it's not your normal style.
2: Does it get competitive? Is that someone just puts someone puts down that beautiful mohair shawl and thinking, oh, my God, and suddenly it's like seagulls on a chip.
0: Big time.
2: Yeah. So and how do you keep the rules of engagement nice and fair?
0: We were thinking about this because I know that this has happened at, like, friends' clothes swaps, but if there is an item that is in high demand, then I think that we might take it to the floor and people can put forward their case of why they think that they deserve this item over others.
1: Yep.
2: It's like an anecdotal bidding system.
0: Exactly.
2: It's testimony. Whose testimony is the one that will overshade?
1: And potentially a bit of modelling.
2: I like it.
0: Yeah.
1: So you're really going to have to want it, and then that'll, you know, invite a bit of audience participation as well.
0: We're fingers crossed for like a walk-off. what we're hoping for.
2: If you want to get competitive, if you actually want to join and jump into the world of clothing and comedy, then this event is for you. It's called the Comedy Clothes Swap. It's happening on Sunday the 26th of July, doing the mass. That's Sunday week. Mm-hmm. And it's from 2:30 to 4:30. It's at the Quadraphonic Club in Brunswick. And if you'd love to get some tickets and get along, sounds like it's going to be one of those perfect events of a laugh, and you'll come away with a, you know, one or two fine items of clothing. Quad Club is where you get your tickets. 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Early arvo, 2:30 to 4:30. Some great texts are coming in. My guests, who are the comedians and the clothing umpires, is Natalie Harris, comedian and actress, and Georgia Brooks, musician and producer. I'm David Astill, just trying to keep people nice and polite there at the clothing table at 27 minutes past nine. Yes, the freedom of a uniform for work. That's the old thing. Mm. School uniforms, as much as we, you know, we bitched and moaned.
0: I know.
2: They actually took a lot of pressure off.
1: Yep, I miss it.
2: Someone stole my very stylish East Ivanhoe Bowling Club tracky pants just last week, says Christian Mbandura.
0: Oh.
2: I think police are currently being informed. I won't tell you, in case you've just been confused, which of the comedians is wearing it. You give police a little bit more time to find the culprit. Hi, this is Vivian Kolak. Wear a much smaller proportion of my wardrobe in winter, but in summer I probably wear a bigger proportion of the total number. So definitely some sit there on you. So I think there is a bit of a seasonal bias going on here. Georgie is on the text saying, David, Georgia and Natalie, as a clothing manufacturer in Sydney in the late 1970s, I'm sorry to admit that I do not wear more than 20% of my wardrobe these days. 50% I can fit into, but I love the style and quality with unreasonable desire that one day. So I find there's a bit of an aspirational ratio there. And I find as years go by, comfort has overtaken glamour.
0: Mm.
2: There it is. Look, my wife is often, and I don't want to depict her as being too anguished, but it's usually on a Monday where she said, and particularly as the weather gets colder or warmer, she goes, oh, my God, what am I going to wear? Mm. I mean, can Einstein himself, I think he had the same look for 20 days in a row, so he didn't have to waste his precious brain energy over, you know, agonizing over what to wear. Maybe there's something in that. What do you reckon?
1: Well, I think that's probably part of the reason I end up wearing the same 10 to 20% every day, because it's also, then I don't have to worry. It's tried and tested.
2: Mm-hmm.
1: So I'm not going to wear a jumper out of the house that then, you know, an hour into my day, I realize is giving me hives.
2: Yeah.
1: I know that these clothes
2: are
1: going
2: to work. But I want to know why is it that you've got, I mean, that's the jumper that you bring along to the clothes swap,
1: pretty
2: right?
1: Pretty much, yeah.
2: Yeah. That's the jumper you bring
1: someone
2: along.
1: Someone else's hives.
2: Pass it on. Play it forward. This one is, this is from Georgie. We heard Karen is listening in Newport. Hi, guys. I'm at the stage where I get something new, I get rid of an old item. For example, a new T-shirt for an old T-shirt.
1: Nice.
2: So never have extra clothes. So where do the clothes go? Where do clothes die, Natalie? The clothes, I mean, do you just sort of readily give to, before things get too tatty, do you give to those op shops and vintage shops?
0: Yeah, absolutely. Mm-hmm. Go to the op shops, or we'll try pass it on to a friend, or I have three sisters, so we'll circulate a lot between each other. My life is one big clothes swap, to be honest, with three sisters. Yeah.
2: And what about you, Georgia?
1: Yeah, I am an op shop fiend. Mm-hmm. So I have a kind of a regularly cycling through. But one thing I've always found about like doing clothes swaps with my friends is you can kind of do a bit of a better wardrobe clean out when you have in mind that it's going to kind of a friend or to that cause. Mm. So I feel like when I was regularly doing them with my friends, my wardrobe was like in constant turnover, which is fun because then we realize you don't need something new. You just need it new to you.
2: Yeah, yes. New to you.
1: Yeah.
2: So to go along, I'm presuming you should really get an armful of clothing. This is the point, Nat?
0: Yes, absolutely. Okay. So you can bring up to a maximum of, I think, like 10 items, like good quality, nothing like with major rips or stains or anything like that. So we'll do a bit of a check. And then
2: pants and tops—is that what we're looking for? I mean, can people bring along?
1: Could
2: I don't know, shoes
1: anything.
2: Or you know, sort of scarves or you know, sort of accessories.
0: Yeah, absolutely.
1: Any
0: I
1: of
0: think
1: it.
0: It's all on the table.
1: And ideally, you know, it's kind of like an honesty system. Mm-hmm. Bring the clothes you wish to see at the swap.
2: Yeah,
1: you know, the best.
2: Sure.
1: The best stuff you don't want anymore.
0: This is such a challenge because it's like it's out, the answer's in. People are not wearing all of their wardrobe.
2: No,
0: but I'm
2: clearly.
0: Sure they
2: it's
0: have
2: in fact 79% who aren't.
0: Yeah, and I'm sure they have incredible items in there, really good quality stuff. And
1: that could be someone else's 10%.
0: Yeah, exactly. And clothing is really powerful. And there is a time where you do want to change up what you're wearing. You feel like you need a refresh. Mm-hmm. So gift that to someone else, you know, if you're not wearing it. And then you can take on, you know, maybe you wear too much colour. Maybe you need more black.
2: And you can find a different part of yourself. We've spoken to a couple of entrepreneurs who look after these enterprises that help people who have don't have the wherewithal to, in terms of budget, in terms of their own kind of goods to hand, of a decent wardrobe, of a decent look. And so people are trying to get into the job market. People are trying to get towards interviews or towards a kind of good office look or a good sort of working look. There are those charities and op shops that can help you with this. And this is another way you can do it. Plus, as Joe says, what a great way, a very clever way to have fun, says Joe. She's clearly going to get along. All you have to do is pick out the clothes that you would like to see on the table for you to wear. But you're going to find a new look and you're certainly going to have a fun look. If you'd like to get along next Sunday at the Quadraphonic Club in Brunswick, you get to meet Georgia and Natalie, that's Natalie Harris and Georgia Brooks, who are looking after it as comedians, musicians and producers. They're doing the overseeing. They'll keep things nice and tidy and you can find a new look and have a few laughs and get to meet some kindred spirits. 2:30 to 4:30, if you'd like to be part of that, find your wardrobe, find your website, quadclub.com.au. Have a great time. Georgia, Natalie, thanks so much for coming in.
0: Oh, beautiful that was idea. A pleasure. Thanks
2: beautiful
0: so much.
2: Stay right there because we'll find out what Philip Clark is contriving. He's putting together his own little wardrobe for the nightlife. Good evening, Philip.
3: Hello. How are you, David?
2: Good. Now, what are you wearing at the moment, if I could be so impertinent?
3: Wearing. I'm wearing a light scent of musk and...
2: No.
3: You mean clothing.
2: Are you wearing the same clothing that you were wearing last night when you and I were chatting? I think you are. No, you've gone completely different.
3: I'm well-dressed in my broadcasting jacket.
2: You're not
3: going to
2: give us a
3: clue. Highly polished patterned leather flute shoes.
2: You're just
3: a pair of pants with
2: you're just playing us. The theatre of the mind.
3: A pair of tweed trousers with suspenders.
2: Yes, that's right. And a dapper bowler. Now, what are you doing tonight?
3: No, I don't wear a hat when I'm broadcast. That's ridiculous, David. No.
2: Tell us.
3: But I have a bow tie.
2: Yeah. What is coming our way tonight?
3: We are going to, well, speaking of what I'm wearing, as you see, I'm obsessed with fragrances because I'm talking with Australia's greatest perfume expert tonight, Michael Edwards. He's going to tell us all about the evolution of perfumes, particularly American perfumes. Michael is an absolute storehouse of information about scents. So if you've got any questions whatsoever, and usually we're besieged by questions for him, give him a call. Where did it all come from? And how do you make them anyway? So we'll talk to him about all that in our first hour for a bit of scented relief from the daily grind of politics.
2: Speaking of
3: which, Mark Kenny will lead us through the news breakdown about the AI announcements today. We'll talk about that. How much walking should you do when you get older? A lot, I guess. But we'll discuss some of that as well. We'll play the Mighty Challenge, of course. And do various other things besides.
2: There's been a bit of a security breach on some healthcare services. I'm wondering if you're going to be diving into that story tonight.

0: Most probably.
1: Yeah, it's just been breaking, so something we've been keeping our eyes on. But have a fabulous show, Phil.
0: We're trying to keep people up, you see, all the way through till 5 a.m. tomorrow morning.
1: I know you are. So maybe starting with that Musk.
0: Me and Trevor Chappell well, will just keep plying people with coffee.
1: Big news with Trevor hanging up the microphone, so we'll be
0: He
1: doing...
0: is, I know.
1: Yeah,
0: he's,
1: I know. Yes. What an innings that is.
0: Has news of his replacement, Phil? I think it has, hasn't it?
1: It has, but I'm not sure if that's now public knowledge, but it's great. Oh. I think it's a great replacement.
0: Yeah, you go first or I'll go. No, I'll go first.
1: I don't want to blow it. Have a great show, Phil.
0: Thanks, David.
1: That's coming up in half an hour's time. You are with David Astle. Shortly, how do we make sure that we are breeding a next generation of respectful men? Boys to men is that messy transition, and it's something that has been hijacked by some pretty toxic content from the manosphere world. But one power for good that's been trying to reverse that trend is called the Man Cave. And for the last 14 years, they've been having conversations with teenagers as well as adults, as well as educators about respect across the gender spectrum. How is that workshop conducted? What are the insights? And why did one young boy, all of 14, write on a post-it note, "Thanks for helping me understand what growing up to be a man is all about"? That was the post-it note that has inspired the Man Cave, and we'll be talking to one of the organisers of that fabulous organisation very shortly. Before then, a tune, and this is a little bit of help coming its way from the Little River Band. Time now is 24 minutes, give or take.

0: So in 2004, great to have them acknowledged. It's now 19 minutes to 10. David Astor with you, and help is on its way if we need to encourage young men to be respectful of women. This is the one of the key focal points of the Man Cave, and we'll be talking a lot more about that enterprise after this.
1: Beneath the heat and dust lies gemstones, secrets and murder.
2: This is homicide.
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4: Evenings with David Astor.
0: Well, we know what a man cave is. It's that term that applies to the shed or the garage or that place where the bloke retreats, and it might have their favourite toys or car parts in it, whatever it is. But the man cave has a very different meaning when it comes to enlightening young men how to be fine and respectful older men. This is one of the key planks of the mission statement behind the Man Cave, and I'm joined now by Callum Goods, who's the Director of Content and Digital Engagement at that same organisation. Callum, thanks for joining us.
5: Thanks for having me, David.
0: Yeah, so 2014, I understand, was the year where the light bulb switched on. When was it? Hunter and Jamin got involved with Frankston High School. Tell us about that first engagement.
5: Well, that's where it really started for the Man Cave. Hunter and Jamin got together. They were doing their separate things, and they realised they could combine powers and did their first workshop at Frankston. And now, 13 years on, we're still doing the same thing.
0: I find that remarkable that from ether, this workshop was created. What was sort of the principal ideas of the workshop back then in 2014,
5: I believe. It was really a space they wanted to create for teenage boys to talk about what was going on for them. Mm-hmm. I don't know how you felt in high school, but especially for myself, I was very lost. I didn't have any emotional language. I was quite an angry kid. And I just didn't know how to engage the world. And so it came out in really horrible ways. Like I was teased. I teased my peers. I even punched holes in walls as a kid.
0: No, that's good. I can relate to that. I think, even teachers would say that sometimes year nine, year eights can be the year that is the most difficult to teach, because it's almost as though it's an impenetrable tribe of thinkers who aren't necessarily thinking with any rationality. It's a hard cohort to break through. So what's the emotional language? That's an interesting phrase you say. I'm wondering what sort of, give us some sense of what emotional language embraces.
5: Absolutely. Emotional language. I mean, even before I came to the Man Cave, I've been here for 6 years now. Mm-hmm. It wasn't up to scratch until I actually realized that there's so much more depth to it. Emotional language is just like what's under anger. You know, it's very easy to pick those default words like I'm angry, but actually why are you angry? What's behind the anger? And really unpacking that and finding more words to describe your experience.
0: I like it. I like that a lot. Is it when it comes to the key messages in the workshops, is it about mental health? Is it about attitude? I'm just trying to get the scope of where the workshops cover. Because I know that some of these workshops now have gone from 90 minutes to whole day experiences.
5: Well, yeah, we do full day experience, mm-hmm. immersive experience. We unpack relationships, boundaries, and self, and create a space for them to talk about what's really going on for them.
0: What is going on? Tell me about the life of a year nine student in 2026.
5: Yeah, well, from the data insights we have, they say one in five teenage boys is experiencing loneliness, mm-hmm. And one in five teenage boys are telling us that they don't have a positive male role model in their life. And the biggest problem they're facing right now, in their own words, I think this is over a sample size of about 2,000 from last year, they said the biggest problem they were facing was their mental health.
0: What role does social media play these days? I'd imagine a fairly massive one, but how do you measure the social media impact?
5: Oh, this is like a big can of worms.
0: It's a PhD, I understand, but I mean, we've seen plenty of the Louis Theroux Manosphere docos, and we've heard a lot more about this sort of toxic content impact upon young minds in particular. How are you experiencing that as

0: a content and digital engager with Mancave?
1: Yeah, well, you know, teenage boys are looking for a blueprint. They're looking for, how do I become a man? What's the initiation? And what do they have access to? They have access to social media. What's social media telling them? They're telling them, hey, man, you can get rich, get ripped, you know, get all these women if you follow my lead. But underneath all that, especially these manosphere grifters, these influencers, yeah, it's all bedded in misogyny.
0: Is it a mixed gender, the workshops? Can it be a mixed gender workshop?
1: We have done mixed gender workshops, but predominantly teenage boys.
0: Tell me about some of the responses that you've been getting, because I mentioned there was that wonderful post at night that came from the very first workshop about, thank you for helping me understand what being a man and growing up to be a man was. What an incredible message that was received back then in the 2014. But what kind of messages are you getting back from young men now?
1: It honestly, it hasn't changed much. And this is the beautiful thing, is that what we're really showing and role modeling is the range of what it is to be a man. You know, some days it's okay to cry, and the next day you can be strong and you can protect people. You know, there's so many different ways to be a man. And I think the gendered stereotypes of what it is to be a man, they still to this day think that they have to be one way, and bottle up their feelings, not cry. And that really, really holds them back. And then what happens is they hold all that in, they think have to be a certain way, and they either, you know, hurt themselves or hurt others.
0: My guest is Callum Goods, who's the Director of Content and Digital Engagement at The Man Cave. And you can find out more if you head to the website. It's themancave.life, and it'll take you straight to the website, and you can see the programs, you can hear the history of it, you can talk about, see the facilitators involved, learn about the culture, the people, the partners, the press stories as well. So that is themancave.life, will take you there. It's 12 minutes now to 10. David Astor with you right across Victoria on 774 Evenings. It's great to have your company, and feel free to join us if you like on 1300 222 774, and the text line is 0437 774 774. This idea of breaking the spell of toxic role models, do you offer positive role models, alternative role models as part of the workshops?
1: Yeah, we've got a diverse range of facilitators that have a whole lot of their different lived experiences. And, you know, when we enter into a workshop, obviously the first thing we've got to do is we've got to gain their trust.
0: Mm-hmm. Yeah.
1: Because teenage boys are hard to trust. So one of the first things we do is, other than play a few games at the start, is we share our story. What was it like us growing up as a teenager? And that's the one key bit that gets them involved and gets them engaged and goes, oh, you're experiencing what I'm experiencing right now and you made it through. That's the kind of role models we want to put in front of teenage boys. And we do in our workshops. But then when people talk about their vulnerability and they talk about what it is to be a man today, they talk about how seeking help, you know, save their life, they're the kind of role models we want.
0: Domestic violence numbers are appalling and rising. We also know the insidious impacts of pornography and the kind of the trash status that dating apps can bring to relationships. This is tough territory to navigate, Callum. Is it getting harder for you guys to try and wade into that jungle and shine a light?
1: It is, and what's recently happened the last week, like, it really makes me sick with the women and the teenage girls that have passed. Mm. You know, and this is a men's issue, and we need to be better. And you know, we can't stay silent. Silence is part of the problem, and you know, silence favors the side of the oppressor.
0: 12 years. This is long enough for you guys to longitudinally measure the impact on the young lives that you've been reaching from the very first years. Have you been able to reconnect with some of the students who went through the workshop all those years ago?
1: Absolutely. And we get quite a few messages from boys that are now men thanking them for changing their life. Mm-hmm. And we've had boys come contact us for, like, you know, thanking us greatly and raising money for us because we saved their life from that workshop.
0: Nelson's listening in Mount Martha. Hi, David. Hi, Callum. Lots of young men that are trapped in Australia's new national sport, online gambling. Trade schools are an untapped resource for your services, considering more women are joining this field. So are you guys reaching out to trade schools? Are trade schools reaching out to you?
1: It's something we definitely want to explore more. I think we've done some stuff in the past, but it's definitely something that we're very open to.

0: The more spaces that we're in, the better.
1: Tell me about the ones that are conducted for adults as well, because that's what. How do they differ when you're dealing with adults trying to create positive mindsets even within the community?
0: We predominantly work with teenagers, and we do run educated PDs for teachers, but we don't. We predominantly work with young men and boys.
1: What's been the feedback from the teachers, even what the differences that they've noticed in the cohorts that you've enriched?
0: Yeah, well, we just got back. We did a case study at a school, and over a year, we did a follow up at 3 months from the workshop, and then a year on, and their teachers are reporting back. You know, their grades are improving. They're coming to school more, and also the biggest thing is their help seeking behaviour has increased by like
1: That's
0: 20%.
1: great.
0: So
1: We
0: they're
1: know,
0: actually
1: yeah.
0: asking for help, you know.
1: You mentioned about that idea of feeling isolated as a year nine student, as a 13 or 14-year-old. That's something I think we can all relate to. So I think, in a way, one thing that has changed for the better is that this idea of reaching out and saying that you're not okay. I think there's a lot more allowability around that, as there should be.
0: Yeah, and creating the space to talk about it. You know, it's a level up from asking, "Hey, mate, you doing all right?" And you being like, "Yeah, actually, I'm not doing okay." But then actually, like, unpacking it with your mate. I mean, like, tell me more about that. It sounds really hard.
1: So if you've got, let's imagine there's quite a few people listening who've connected to schools, whether they're teachers or parents, thinking this sounds like something I'd love to engage with. How do people go about reaching out to Man Cave and hopefully organising a workshop?
0: Yeah, reach out to us at hello@themancave.life, or head to our website or Instagram, which is themancave_AUS.
1: We've only got a few more minutes, but I just would love to know how things have changed from 2014 now to 2026. What's been the biggest change that you guys have experienced over that period?
0: It's how quick, I would say it's social media and how quickly they're connected to each other. So, you know, 10 years, 12, 13 years ago, it wasn't as big, but now, you know, you've got group chats and they communicate through video games. And like, these are all really great things, but then the dark side to it is it's unregulated and you can't, it's like the Wild West out there. And so that's probably, you know, and you look at the sextortion stuff that's happening as well online. Like, this has become more and more of a problem, especially with AI coming through and all those sorts of things.
1: It's a great idea, and I'm grateful too to Celia Piccola, who opened my eyes to it when she had that as one of her designated charities at her recent comedy show. And since then, I've been following what you guys have been doing, and I think you're doing a power of good. And I know it is such an important topic, and it's about a cultural change that we all need to own, young men and men in particular. Thanks so much for joining us, Callum. I really appreciate you shining a light on the Man Cave.
0: Thanks so much, David.
1: All the best, mate.
0: Cheers.
1: It's 6 minutes now to 10. David Astor with you. We'll find out what's happening with the weather. In fact, we can do that right now. But if you'd like to know more about the Man Cave, I recommend the website there. All you have to do is head to the Man Cave, if you just spell out that word, and then it'll take you to it, themancave.live, and you can actually get some videos and some insights about what the programs entail. And let's hope that that is getting a lot more traction across the schools, because it does mean that we can start to move the frame towards a more respectful setting when it comes to male and female relationships. Let's find out about the weather. And Emily McVeigh joins us now with the senior forecaster. Good day, Emily.
2: Good evening.
1: What's coming our way in the next 24 hours?
2: Yeah, so we've got a high pressure system which is moving over the state over the next few days, in fact. So that will bring generally settled conditions. So for tomorrow, we're expecting some areas of morning fog and frost, and we do have a frost warning in place for the northeast district with temperatures down to around zero tomorrow morning. It'll be a partly cloudy day in the south with some isolated showers about the coastal fringe, but generally dry and sunny across the north and a cool day. So the temperatures will be around the low to mid-teens across the state. Melbourne is looking like a cloudy day with a slight chance of a shower mainly in the morning with a maximum temperature of 15.
1: Fantastic. Well, it sounds as though we are kind of in a more stable trend at the moment, Emily.
2: Indeed, yeah, we're not really seeing too much significant weather. It'll be a bit of a rinse and repeat over the next few days.
1: Less rinsing and more repeating, I reckon.
2: I agree.
1: Good on you, Emily. Thanks for the latest.
2: Thanks.
1: Cheers. That's Emily McVeigh.

Yes, senior forecaster. It's 4 minutes now to 10. Coming up on the Nightlife with Philip, he's looking at perfumes, he's looking at the AI regulations that have been talked about in Parliament, and then the idea of walking, and particularly walking in your older life. We've got some fantastic conversations coming up tomorrow night on digital, as always, because of footy. So if you'd like to head across to your ABC Listen app, to your Channel 25, to your... If you've got a digital radio, don't need to do a thing, because on tomorrow's show, the digital show, we'll actually be talking about that senior sport. That's Megan Holbeck, who's picked up the soccer ball. Well, you can't do that. Can't touch it with your hands. But she's playing soccer in her 40s, and why not? And the Rare Books of Melbourne. There's a big chat about that. We'll also be talking about sugar. Yeah, sugar was found in space. What next? Is that how they make Mars bars? I don't know. That's a dad joke. Thanks a lot to Tima Halloom. It's great to be back behind the microphones, behind the studio walls. We are very proud and thrilled to put together the evening show for you. I hope you have as much fun as we do putting the show together. Let's go out with a tune. And this one is a little bit of Hollywood, a little bit of stardust to finish before we head off to space tomorrow night. This is Shallow, Lady Gaga and Bradley Cooper. Thanks for your company tonight. Keep well, keep together. Catch you tomorrow on the Didge. See ya.

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2: Yes, well, hello, and how are you? Philip Clark with you on ABC Radio. This is Nightlife, and we are right across the country on this Wednesday night, the 15th of July. Excellent to be with you.

0: Yeah, love it. Neil Diamond's Cracklin' Rosie. Andrew from Blackwood in South Australia says, Korea, stalemate Vietnam, lost Iraq, 10-year quagmire in Afghanistan, lost Iran, and now there's another mess. You would think they would start to learn? Yes, Jason in Port Douglas. Thank you, Jason, for your text, and it does seem that you would probably agree with all of that. Let's talk about something healthy and talk about walking and why we get slower as we get older.
1: Health.
0: When we're young and sprightly and fast, you know how it was, by the time the grey hairs start creeping in, we're considerably more careful.

0: Yes, all right, question number 8. We're in black and white, but you can move if you like, Andrew.
1: I love Collingwood, but

0: right, Hayley? No, that's right.
1: Damn, it's got to be Europe somewhere.
0: Thanks, Hayley. Oh, see no, ya. Thanks. Bye. See you later. Heather from Nil. Hello, Heather.
2: I think it's Scotland.
0: It's not Scotland, no. Sorry, no. Sorry, Heather. No, it's not Scotland either. Aidan in Brisbane. Hello, Aidan. G'day, Aidan.
3: Hello. Hello.
0: Hi. Which country is home to Museum Island, a group of five museums located on the River Spray or Spree?
3: It is Germany.
0: Correct. Do you know how to... Is it Spray or Spree? I can't remember.
3: I think it's Spray.
0: Spray. I think it's Spray, yeah. Germany is correct, yes. I've been to one of them. And one of them has got that marvellous bust of Nefertiti.
3: Okay.
0: Which is a mesmerisingly beautiful object. Question number 12, art galleries and museums, if you like. Or you can move to soft drinks, drugs, Australian wildlife, black and white.
3: Can I do soft drinks?
0: Soft drinks it is. Coca-Cola was invented in which US state?
3: I want to say somewhere in the South. Somewhere in the South, maybe. I don't want to say Texas, not Texas. Like Atlanta, maybe somewhere like there, somewhere like Mississippi or Atlanta or somewhere, yeah, somewhere over there.
0: Not Mississippi. Sorry, Dan, no. Not Mississippi. Dane from Dural. Hello, Dane.
4: Yeah, good morning, mate. How are you?
0: Pretty good. Coca-Cola was invented in which US state?
4: Just before I bomb out, I wanted to say hi to Gail, whom I spent a nice night with tonight, and now into my, 50th minute of my 44th year, I just wanted to, say hi. I wish I could have hung around and seen just drugs and wildlife, but I reckon it's probably...
0: Coca-Cola was invented in which US state, Dane?
4: I remember it being down south also, maybe in Atlanta.
0: No, I need a state. Katie. Hello, Katie.
5: Hello, how are you?
0: Pretty good. Coca-Cola was invented in which US state?
5: Oh, I thought I was finally going to get one right, but I can only guess at Louisiana.
0: No, it's not Louisiana. Sorry, Katie. Thank you. Bye. Pandora will know this. Hi, Pandora.
6: How are you going?
0: The answer's not Pandora, but anyway.
6: No, it's not. I've heard a change. Amazing.
0: Coca-Cola was invented in which US state?
6: I know the answer, but can I quickly say something about the temperature thing?
0: Yeah.
6: Especially to Joey in Coffs Harbour, because I'm only like 10 kilometres up the road.
0: Mm.
6: At the moment, it says it's 12.4 degrees. The feels like is 7.8. I can guarantee it feels cold.
0: Yeah.
6: And I'm from the Southern Highlands, and she needs to go outside and stand in the wind and go, it's not nice out here. The wind chill drops the temperature. That's what the feels like is, as he said. Okay.
0: Yes. thank you, Pandora.
6: No, I wasn't rude, but I'm not being rude. I didn't mean to be rude, but it's like, it doesn't feel like it's 12.8 degrees when you stand outside in Coffs Harbour at the moment. I'm not wearing shorts.
0: Thank you, Pandora. Question 12, what do you want to do here? Oh, no, you've got
6: to
0: answer this question.
6: Question.
0: Coca-Cola was invented in which US state?
6: Georgia.
0: Yes, correct, Georgia. Everyone will remember the Olympics, of course, the Atlanta Olympics, which Coca-Cola, the company, had a massive involvement in. Atlanta, Georgia. Correct. Question 13. We're in soft drinks, but we can move to drugs, art galleries, black and white, Australian wildlife. We've still got all categories left.
6: I was going to go to drugs.
0: Drugs it is. Back to drugs. Diazepam is the generic name for which... anti-anxiety medication?
6: Valium.
0: Correct. Correct. Valium. Question 14. We're in drugs.
6: Yep.
0: We've got one left here.

0: You may have worked out that the song is called Push It, but we need to know who it's by. KMNZ, oh yeah, in the nightclubs of the late 80s. Huge. And from Mitchum knows who it is. Alex knows who it is. Milkman Dan, that's not the theme. A lot of people have suggested the same theme, of which I understand, but you're not right. You may need to listen that little bit more to find out exactly what the theme is. But nice work having a go early. Gary did suggest that the theme was Gary, but that was before we did anything. It's a possibility. Julie from Sale knew what it is. Chipper knew what it is. Tim had a crack at the condiments as a theme, but not right. Not right, I'm afraid. Hello, Andrew.
1: G'day, Colin. How you going?
0: Pretty good. Do you know who's singing Push It?
1: Well, I certainly do. I'd just like to push out a... if anyone hasn't read any Robert G. Barrett books, Les Norton books, and far better than the TV series, I've got to say.

That'd be the Archies and Sugar Sugar. Marion, thank you for your kind text. Thank you very much. The theme was worked out really early by Blake from Wodonga. I'm not sure if he's the only person that worked it out. Can't see. However, he did it nice and early. The theme that he has identified beautifully was spoons. This comes from that conversation that I had with Janet McLeod the other day when we took a look at cutlery. It was, look, who would have thought that there were so many interesting things to talk about with cutlery? So well done, Blake, because we did discover that there were salt and pepper spoons.

0: Good choice, Blake. Jumping Up by Yothu Yindi. If you want to join us as we head off and do a Trans-Tasman look at Australian and New Zealand film, 1-300-800-222.
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0: Joining us on our journey through Australian and New Zealand films, Eliza Jansen, film critic and host of the podcast Midnight Screening, which is appropriate for us. Eliza, hi.
4: Good morning. How's it going?
0: Eliza, when you take a look at Australian film, I mean, we're going back from 1892.

0: there wasn't a Harley Davidson to be seen.
1: Only in the funeral parade.
0: Yeah, they're all Hondas and Kawasaki 900s.
1: Yes, they were new, and like when the driving had finished, when the movie was over, just a few blokes wrecked their bikes trying to pop monos going out of the place.
0: because that's what the bikey scene of that time was like.
1: Oh, it was a mighty film. It was a mighty film. Rebecca Gillen was the headman's girlfriend, and they're all Australian actors, and it was magnificent.
0: Look, and thank you for reminding us of it. This is another gritty film, Eliza, taking a look at an accurate look at what was happening. Well, yeah, sort of an accurate look at what was happening at that time, and not Americanized, because at that time, most of the bikie gangs, well, as far as I know, people have probably set me straight, but were riding Japanese motorcycles, not Harleys, which is a minor point for many people, but it's significant for people that were riding motorbikes at that time, Eliza.
2: I wonder if the caller has revisited it often over the years, if it's like inspiration for your life or kind of set you on a certain path.
0: Have you watched it many times, John?
1: DVD. I got the DVD.
2: Oh, perfect.
0: And do you ride?
1: Yes.
0: Well, that makes it even more inspirational.
1: Oh, yeah. I rode 9 years in the Australian Bike Club. Until I was too damaged to do it anymore.
0: Look, thank you, John. Mm. And it's important when films are that significant for you that you sort of live part of it as well, lot, I reckon. Thank you. Poi also repopularized the famous song Poi, is it? By the Pattaya Maori Club. Awesome track from the 80s, says Ruby. Thank you. Someone said Road Games with Stacey Keach drove a semi across Australia, and there were two unaccounted for carcasses in his fridge trailer. Ew. Again.
2: That's a great one with Jamie Lee Curtis in it as well.
0: Okay.
2: It's cool seeing them kind of set against this intensely Aussie backdrop of our roads and landscapes and kind of weird out the way humour while the characters are driving around in the outback. It's a really good, tight, kind of thriller or horror movie.
0: Seen lots of Australian films, Eliza.
2: Oh, I have to say, it's mostly horror. I could list a lot of great Australian horror movies, but something like I don't know. I mean, Smash Palace from New Zealand, or I have massive blind spots.
0: Someone said all the bikes in the Wild One with Marlon Brando aren't Harleys. Well, that's not really right, because the bikie club that comes in later, most of them rode Harleys. Marlon Brando rode a Triumph, though. But thank you to the person that sent the text in. I've got a couple of texts that mentions Bad Boy Bubby saying how good that film was and how confronting and sort of interesting. I didn't like it, but I understand why a lot of people did.
2: It would be horrible if we had someone call in and say, yeah, that movie was the inspiration for my whole life.
0: Yes, no, well, that would be a big concern.
2: Yeah, just hang up probably.
0: What is it about that film that you think people really like, though, Eliza?
2: I think it feels really shocking and extreme in a way that's different from something like Wake and Fright. To me, it has like a maybe like European New Extremity kind of vibe to it, where it is like chaos and disorder and trauma and a character going through this emotional turmoil, this weird kind of metamorphosis, and it's not explained or tracked in a very clear or explainable kind of way. The movie's about this kind of overgrown man-child who's kind of living under his mother's thumb, and after some kind of incidents that are better, you know, probably better seen and processed than heard about before watching the movie, he kind of escapes and is out into the grubby streets of, I think, Melbourne. I can't remember which city it's in, but... And he kind of like

0: No, but so there's no zombies, there's no people out to eat you and that sort of stuff, post-apocalyptic.
1: No, it's a bit more placid, or I don't know, hopefully realistic. I hope the end of the world won't be too zombie or actiony or Mad Maxy. It would be, I guess it would be preferable. It's a sadder one where it's he's really just kind of left to wander, and I guess it's a bit meditative in that way.
0: Well, it's nice to see a look at it done in a different way.
1: Yeah, just having the variety. There's a filmmaker that I'm kind of surprised hasn't come up, but he is a little bit Vegemite. Like, I know there's people who don't really appreciate his vibe. Is Baz Luhrmann? I wonder if there's many tech. Okay, great.
0: No, look, lots of people, and I've sent it
1: All right,
0: through,
1: all right.
0: send through, and we'll talk about him now because the. I really liked the what was the first one, the dancing one?
1: Strictly
0: Strictly
1: Ballroom.
0: Ballroom. I love Strictly Ballroom and really
1: Yeah.
0: enjoyed it. And then I found, but this is me just personally, and this is just a personal thing,
1: Sure.
0: that they were just very stylized and there was a real Baz Luhrmann look about a lot of films.
1: Style over substance for
0: Yeah.
1: you.
0: And that's fine.
1: Right.
0: It was just something that
1: Yeah,
0: that didn't interest me as much.
1: yeah, whereas Strictly Ballroom has like a lot of heart. That's an awesome movie. I am so like it's so wild looking back at around the time when Strictly Ballroom was coming out, and Adventures of Priscilla, Queen of the Desert, and Muriel's Wedding. Like, for me, they're like this unofficial trilogy, a little triptych of like, it's bonkers that around mid-90s, Australia just banged out a couple of like real, like cult classic, queer, flamboyant musical movies that like. There's songs that when you hear them, you just instantly think of one of these three movies. The costumes for each of the films are like dazzling. They're hilarious. They really stand the test of time. I don't quite know how that happened, that we had three movies that traveled so much and like won awards at Cannes and the Oscars. And it kind of feels like this kind of delayed response to the 70s kind of movement. Where it was like we were just honing in on this idea of ourselves as Australia, as like these freaks at the bottom of the planet, and channeling it into these like super joyful, loud, colorful movies. And like the three of them are just, yeah, I mean, as some people have said, like if it comes on TV, if any of those come on TV, I'm sitting down. Like that's kind of my night just decided for me to
0: A
1: watch one of
0: lot of
1: those.
0: them, a lot of them are on iView. So if people are wanting to have a
1: Oh,
0: look at some of
1: perfect.
0: those films, there are a lot of them are on iView. We were watching, we were talking about The Assembly the other day because Sam Neill did an interview on Assembly, and he said that he was offered the role. Actually, we'll listen to it. This is him talking.
2: In the past, are there any roles that you wish you had gotten at the time?
3: I did turn down one role. It was one of the drag queens in Priscilla, Queen of the Desert. I'm quite happily put on drag, no problem at all. But I didn't get it. I didn't think it was funny. You know, I did my reading faculties let me down. I thought, no, this is never going to work. I could not be more wrong. I thought the film was fantastic, and I'm happy that I'm not in it.
0: So that was really interesting, Eliza, because for some reason, when we were putting together those things about Sam Neill and talking about him, for some reason I felt like he was in it, like you could see him in
1: Yeah.
0: that film.
1: I wonder if we ever got him in drag in any movie. What a
0: Yeah, I wonder.
1: shame that we missed out on that. He would have been great. He must have been up for the Hugo Weaving role, you'd think, who obviously
0: Well,
1: did
0: that's what, because
1: such a
0: Mick and
1: great
0: I were
1: job.
0: trying to work out which role he would have played.
1: Yeah, I feel like he couldn't have been Bernadette, or he couldn't have been the Terrence Stamp character,
0: No.
1: surely. Like he would have still been like a young gun at that time and stuff, but he's right. He what an idiot. He should have read it a second time.
0: Exactly. Ray's with us. Hello, Ray.
4: G'day, Trev. G'day, Eliza.
0: What did you want to mention, Ray?
4: Got two films. One was, excuse me, one was A Coca-Cola Kid with Eric Roberts and Greta Saatchi. And the other one was Yahoo Serious in Young Einstein.
0: That was so big for its time, wasn't
4: And I think they were both made in Tasmania.
0: it? Yeah, it's that. Look, thank you.
1: Wow.
0: Because, is it, Eliza? That's the.

0: time. So, yes, you are starting to see some of those changes. And look, to be honest, we see some of that in lamb too. Lamb, traditionally, a couple of different types of chops, roasts, racks. Now you're starting to see little steaks and so forth with that as well. Lamb's an interesting one to watch, though, Trevor. We've been sending heaps to the United States lately. But just in the last 24, 48 hours, the USA has decided to have an investigation into lamb imports into their country. This is kind of anti-dumping measures. So, and we're 75% of the imports into America, or the exports from that go into America. The lamb that goes into America, 75% is coming from Australia at the moment. We were talking to some people around what this means yesterday then, with the US announcing this investigation. They got about 120 days, and if they come back and say they think our product's being sold there much cheaper than their local product and we're effectively selling it cheaper than what we're buying it for off shelves in Australia, they can prove dumping, they can put additional tariffs, like above the Donald Trump tariffs, on Australian lamb going to America, which might sort of have an impact on the price of things.
1: I didn't think that they ate much lamb in America.
0: They really don't, but they're starting to see a big growth in our exports to lamb. And we're talking, there's such a big population and they're high wealth that a little percentage point movement over there means a huge difference to our exports, right? And we've seen that lately. Americans turning to high protein because of that class of weight loss drugs that has a lot of people searching for more nutrient-dense, high-protein meals. They're turning to things like red meat, and they're getting sick, and beef's already expensive in America, but they're looking for alternatives and different ways to cook things that are high protein. Lamb has become this product that people are buying more and eating more, and it's having a real moment in the United States. We sort of saw similar during 2020 in the COVID era with cook-at-home meals. That sort of huge increase in that area suddenly taught Americans how to use lamb, and we saw a big increase then. We're seeing another increase now, and that's why their industry is worried about the imports, even though, you know, the Australian argument is we all grow together. If our imports have more people eating lamb, they'll buy more of your product too. It's just something to watch at the moment. It's not as big there as it is here, but a little movement there means a whole lot to our industry here.
1: The news is coming up. I'm just hoping that people don't start buying a lot more pork, which means the price will start going up and we won't be able to get it for cheap anymore.
0: Or, you know, the alternative is we start to produce more. You just have to wait and see.
1: We'll wait and see. Great talking to you, Warwick.
0: Thanks, mate.
1: Warwick Long, ABC Rural, host of the Victorian Country Hour. You're listening to Overnights on ABC Radio. Thank you to everybody who joined us during the week. We've enjoyed this week and we will look forward to having a chat with you again next week. This is Overnights. We will be going and having our outside broadcast the week after, which will be at the Melbourne Museum. Looking forward to that as well. Have a good one, whatever you're up to.
2: Good morning, Melissa Brown with ABC News. The Chancellor of Western Sydney University has accused other university leaders of hiding behind academic freedom concerns instead of tackling anti-Semitism. His national education reporter, Connor Duffy.
3: In a personal submission to the Royal Commission on Anti-Semitism and Social Cohesion, Professor Westacott accused universities of tolerating hate speech directed at Jewish students and staff. She said this included placards calling for the murder of Jews. Professor Westacott said Jewish Australians could no longer live, work and study in safety and dignity. She attributed this to a lack of collective leadership that normalised anti-Semitism. Professor Westacott holds a role with the Door Foundation, a Jewish not-for-profit organisation.
2: Fire crews have responded to multiple retail blazes overnight in Melbourne. Meg Whitfield reports.
4: Crews arrived at a double-storey shopping strip on Nicholson Street in Footscray about 10:30 last night to find multiple stores alight. A woman was evacuated from the second floor. Fire Rescue Victoria says a secondary search was hampered by part of the building collapsing. One shop was destroyed and three others were damaged in the blaze. Meanwhile, two businesses were set alight in Tullamarine in Melbourne's north after a car crashed into a building housing a billiards business and furniture company shortly before 4 a.m. It's been deemed suspicious and will be investigated.
2: Iran says it's not prepared to negotiate with the United States as it comes under daily attacks by its military. Middle East correspondent Matthew Doran reports.
5: The cycle of US strikes and Iranian retaliation is continuing and shows no sign of easing anytime soon, particularly after the US reimposed its naval blockade of Iranian ports.

0: ships. The US has launched a series of daytime strikes, different to its approach over the last week, but once again targeting Iranian ports and coastal defences. US President Donald Trump had threatened to hit Iran even harder if it refused to come to the negotiating table. But Iran's foreign ministry spokesperson is being reported in state media as saying Tehran's focus for the time being is its defence. Matthew Doran, ABC News, Jerusalem.
1: The acting Attorney General in the United States has faced tough questions on his personal relationship with the president. Todd Blanche represented Donald Trump in multiple cases, including the election fraud case in Washington, before joining the Justice Department under Trump's second term. Delaware Democrat Chris Coons has pressed Mr. Blanche on his reaction to the president's decision to issue mass pardons to January 6 Capitol rioters.
2: Would you say that you're proud of President Trump's decision to pardon individuals who assaulted law enforcement?
3: So I wasn't celebrating it. I was merely stating a fact, which is that the January 6th defendants did receive a very generous pardon or commutation from President Trump, every one of them.
1: Back home, an environmental advocacy group is pushing for a rare ant only found in Melbourne to be classified as a threatened species. Researchers say grassland bull ants used to roam an area stretching from the Yarra River to the South Australian border, but now survive in just 8 known sites across Melbourne. The ants play an important role in keeping the soil and surrounding ecosystem healthy. Adrian Marshall from the Victorian National Parks Association says they need protection to survive.
4: We're hoping that by doing the research, we can get this ant protected under the Victorian nature laws, and that way we can help save it and all the creatures that hang out in grasslands with it.
1: To sport, England and Argentina are level at nil-all at half-time of their semi-final at the Men's Soccer World Cup in Atlanta. It's been a physical and fiery affair, with neither side able to gain the upper hand in the first 45 minutes. Elliot Anderson received a yellow card for England in the first half, as did Lisandro Martinez of Argentina. England is aiming to make its first World Cup final since winning it in 1966. Argentina is the reigning champion and looking to win the World Cup for a fourth time. The winner will face Spain in a final on Monday morning. To the weather, areas of morning frost and fog around the state, mostly cloudy in the south with isolated showers along the exposed coast, dry and sunny across the north, a cool day with light and variable winds tending westerly along the coast. Cloudy in Melbourne, the chance of morning fog in the northwest suburbs, a medium chance of showers across the city, becoming less likely this afternoon, a top of 15. Mostly sunny tomorrow, 16. Saturday, partly cloudy, 16 again. Sunday, mostly sunny, 17. It's 11 degrees now. ABC News.
5: Good morning. Welcome to AM. I'm Melissa Clark in Canberra, coming to you from Ngunnawal country and acknowledging other custodians. Two of the world's biggest AI companies have pledged to work with the Australian government as it develops a set of rules about how they operate on our shores. The Prime Minister laid out an AI strategy in a major speech, saying data centres will have to develop their own power sources and there'll be tougher rules about how much water they use. Rachel Mealy reports from Canberra.
6: We can't put the genie back in the bottle, but the Prime Minister hopes Australia can at least get a better grip on the bottle itself.
7: The fact that we cannot stop change does not render us powerless. Far from it.
6: Anthony Albanese says a new set of rules is on the way for AI companies, and he's got Australian jobs front of mind.
7: We cannot settle for a short-term boom in capital expenditure and construction. We must create a new generation of good, secure jobs for our economy.
6: Australian musicians, artists and other content makers have welcomed the Prime Minister's assurance that big tech companies won't be allowed to use Australian content to train their models without the creator's consent. Annabelle Hurd is the chief executive of the Australian Recording Industry Association.
8: I feel like it's taken us forward a step in that it means now that these companies should get on with doing licensing deals, which is what we've always said they should be doing, rather than trying to lobby the government for sweetheart deals.
6: She says Australian creatives should be a continued part of the discussion about how AI is used.
8: Given our content is what powers a lot of these tools and makes them amazing because our content is amazing, we'd very much like to have a seat at that table going forward.
6: What the government is attempting to address are the known

0: threats of AI. What's unknown is how many jobs will be lost in the economy. Australian Council of Trade Unions Secretary Sally McManus questions the benefit to working Australians.
1: I can see that a whole lot of companies will just like look at the dollars and the profit to be made and think, yeah, we'll just get rid of people and replace them. If they think they're going to get away with that in Australia, I've got another thing coming for them.
0: Investment bank UBS asked more than 200 of Australia's listed companies how many jobs they expect to shed as a result of AI. Richard Shellback is an equity market strategist at UBS Australia.
2: And 3 years from now, we believe that most companies in the ASX 200 could conceivably reduce their headcount by 10 to 15%. Now, that's could in theory. Doesn't mean that they will in practice, because obviously there's a lot more considerations that have to go beyond that in terms of whether or not they really want to make that step.
0: It's the other side of the ledger that remains uncertain.
2: The bigger picture question is, however, whether or not those people replaced by AI find other jobs or not. What is impossible to really know are the new job roles that are created through AI in the economy 3 years from now.
3: Richard Shellback, equity market strategist at UBS Australia, ending that report by Rachel Mealy. A warning, this next story contains references to suicide. There's renewed pressure to help improve how police respond to mental health incidents after a coronial inquest in South Australia. The coroner there has been examining the death of mental health advocate Bill Stockman, who took his own life hours after making suicidal comments to police. Isabel Masali reports.
4: William Stockman, known as Bill, dedicated years of his life to improving the mental health of people across South Australia, especially in rural areas. He shared his own torment that stemmed from accidentally shooting a friend at age 14. The former SA farmer spoke to the ABC on many occasions.
5: You know, don't be scared to talk about depression and suicide. We've really got to get rid of the stigma around it and try and break down those barriers, try and get men help that they need.
4: But in 2019, the 49-year-old took his own life in Renmark. Hours earlier, he had been arrested for breaching an intervention order taken out by his ex-wife. Bill Stockman was charged, given bail, and taken home by police. In his findings released yesterday, Coroner David Whittle said that a man so passionate about suicide awareness died by suicide is a particularly tragic aspect of his death. The circumstances are also alarming to Thalia Anthony, a professor of law at the University of Technology, Sydney.
6: It seemed that he had a deep awareness of the issues pertaining to mental health, and I think it's completely disappointing that the police did not have an adequate understanding to appropriately respond.
4: During the charging process, Bill Stockman was intoxicated and made comments to police such as, "I'm done with life," and "I woke up this morning and felt like topping myself." Coroner Whittle said police deemed these throwaway comments and didn't address it in any meaningful way. The coroner has made a range of recommendations for police to better assess a person's risk and seek support from professionals. Professor Anthony doesn't believe it's enough.
6: I think there should be greater mandates on police to contact health professionals as soon as there's any risk to the person. And this is because there have been time and time again people dying in custody, especially First Nations people, where police do not call health services quickly enough.
4: La Trobe University's Dr. Panos Karanikolas researches the policing of people with mental health issues and is cautious about recommendations for more training.
7: Standard police training is really often very militarised. It is often about maintaining situational control. And I think that attempts to provide training to police around, you know, mental health is often, we're asking police to take on a mental health role that often police themselves find to be welfare-related work that they don't feel comfortable doing.
4: In a statement, SA Police said it's assessing the recommendations.
3: Isabel Masali reporting, and if you or anyone you know needs help, you can call Lifeline on 13 11 14. To the US, where Todd Blanche, who is Donald Trump's former personal lawyer, has faced a fiery confirmation hearing to permanently assume the role of the US Attorney General. North America correspondent Cayman Gock has been following the hearing. Cayman, what's the likelihood that Todd

0: Blanche will be confirmed?
1: Well, his nomination hangs by a thread because Democrats have already declared they won't support him. And following the unexpected death of Republican Senator Lindsey Graham, it means now that if even one Republican votes against him, then it could sink his nomination. Now, he's been acting in the role of Attorney General since Donald Trump fired Pam Bondi in April after a lot of criticism surrounding the release of the Epstein files. And while Todd Blanche today defended the Department of Justice's release of the documents, he did concede that some mistakes were made. And he faced a lot of criticism during this hearing, particularly from Democrats voicing their concerns about whether or not he'll be able to act independently from President Donald Trump, in particular because of his former role as Donald Trump's defence lawyer, and also previous comments he's made in the past months where he said, for example, "I love you, sir," at a public press conference when referring to President Trump. Now, here is Democrat Alex Padilla.
2: And Todd Blanche clearly is anything but independent or impartial when it comes to Donald Trump's agenda, including his agenda of retribution against his perceived political enemies. He's clearly not fit to serve.
1: Now, more than 1,500 former Justice Department employees have also signed a letter stating that they believe Mr. Blanche has turned the department away from its apolitical traditions. Today, Mr. Blanche said that he will always follow the law in this role if he was to be confirmed. And at times during the confirmation, he did distance himself from his personal relationship with the president.
0: Now, one of the sticking points in these confirmation hearings appears to be the so-called anti-weaponisation fund. Can you explain the details of that?
1: This now defunct deal was struck between Donald Trump's lawyers and the Department of Justice, and the agreement was to resolve a lawsuit the president filed against the IRS over the leaking of his tax information years ago. Now, in this agreement, there were provisions that would grant the president and his family protections from future tax audits, as well as this $2.6 billion fund for those the Trump administration believed had been wronged by the legal system. And that would have been taxpayer dollars, and it could have allowed people like the January 6 rioters to apply for money. Now, it immediately led to huge backlash from both parties. People were calling it a slush fund, and it was dropped quite quickly. But the reason there was so much focus on this was because Todd Blanche signed off on this settlement agreement as the acting Attorney General. And although today in the hearing he claimed that the fund was dead and it wasn't moving forward, some Republican senators remained sceptical, noting that the president has not agreed in writing to kill the fund, and there are concerns that it could be brought back in the future.
0: Cayman Gock in Washington there. And that's early AM for today. Just briefly in finance, looking at the oil price, Brent crude's trading at $85.21 US a barrel, and the Aussie dollar's buying 70 US cents. I'm Melissa Clark. It's 6:15.
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4: It is 6:15 on ABC Ballarat, 107.9 FM, and on ABC Listen. Good morning. Steve Martin here through until 9, and just us until after the 6:30 news. Central Victoria will be joining us a little bit later on, but all the usual things. Travel, traffic, bit of weather, rural story, which is looking at soil moisture. We talked a bit about this with Angus Verley in our rural catch-up yesterday. Well, he's got a piece with Agriculture Victoria about soil moisture and what is there at the moment as we continue through winter. So we'll get to that in just a moment. A little bit later on, we will hear about an update on a project which has been happening in Maryborough for almost the last 12 months. There's a meeting coming up towards the end of July in relation to community groups and getting them a bit more focused, working together. It is Investing in Rural Community Futures program through the FRRR, the Foundation for Rural and Regional Renewal. So we'll hear about that after 6:30. We'll have an anniversary track. The voting will commence just at 6:30, I hope. And we'll have a bit of a council wrap this morning on the program. So lots to come between now and 9:00. Dr. Andrew Hughes will join us to talk politics a bit later on, so that's coming up as well. 1300 303 468 and 0467 842 722 is the number if you want to get in touch.
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4: First up, if you're heading to the station this morning, Ballarat Line, green tick, no disruptions, Geelong and Warrnambool services. There are some notifications on the Geelong line. There's an 8.15 out of Wyndham Vale, a 7.35 out of Wyndham Vale and a 6.54, and it looks like they're all reduced capacity trains. So check the V-Line website if you happen to be using Bendigo Line services. All good this morning. On the highways, looks like the usual pattern. So our Western Highway from Horsham through Ararat, Ballarat and Bacchus Marsh, all pretty good. As you head down out of Melton, light congestion for the most part through Rockbank to Deanside, past Leakes Road and Hopkins Road. Similar sort of stuff on the Deer Park Bypass and the Ring Road. The Westgate's not bad. For the most part, it's pretty good. A little bit of light congestion as you start. Light stuff only on the Princes Freeway, Hoppers Cross into Williams Landing. And looking pretty good west to Warrnambool also. And the Midland Highway is a clear run. Now, we'll just say there is a notification of a collision just near Rockbank, but it doesn't seem to be affecting traffic. There's another one on the Deer Park Bypass just near the railway overpasses. And traffic's a little slower there, but not for very long. So I'll keep an eye on that and see if it interferes with the flow very much as people are doing that trip in towards the city. So I'll keep an eye. Now, speaking of keeping an eye, England have just gone ahead in the semi-final. They are 1-0 up over Argentina with the game into the second half. Just had to check that. So if you're not able to keep an eye on the World Cup, England are now 1-0 ahead. Weather. That's where I'm up to. Lots of distractions this morning. Rain gauges, not so much. 0.2 Ben Nevis, 0.4 Cape Otway, Hamilton 0.4, 0.2 in the gauge Mount Gellibrand, 1.6 at Portland, 0.2 for Westmere, 1 millimetre at Warrnambool. Ballarat is dry. Sheoaks is also dry. Early morning temperatures. A bit milder than I was expecting. 10.5 in Horsham. 5.5 for Stawell. 10 at Ararat. Ben Nevis is 6. Cape Otway is 13 degrees. Hamilton 10. Mortlake 10. Mount Gellibrand 10. Mount William 5 degrees currently. For Portland 12.5. For Warrnambool 11. 7 degrees at Westmere. Ballarat's 8.8 at the airport. 10.9, so 11 degrees in our weather station. Sheoaks is currently 10.5 degrees. And for Daylesford this morning, it's on 5. Weather radar's clear. Ballarat 13 today. 13 for Daylesford as well. 15 for Colac and Maryborough. 15 for Ararat, Stawell and Hamilton. 15 for Mortlake. Cloudy, chance of morning fog, chance of a shower and light winds. 16 degrees for Portland and Warrnambool. If you're heading to Melbourne, 15 or Geelong, 16. 15 also for Bendigo and Horsham. So a relatively mild sort of day today. Tomorrow, around 12 to 14, partly cloudy, morning fog, light winds from northwest. They'll be light again in the early afternoon. Then by Saturday, partly cloudy, morning fog, light winds, north-northwesterly, and 13 to 16. And on Sunday, partly cloudy, chance of morning fog in the west, northerlies up to 20 k's and 12 to 14. So pretty settled pattern for the next few days and into the weekend across our patch of Western Victoria. Just on 20 minutes past 6 o'clock, so straight to rural news. Soil moisture has now reached excellent levels in almost all regions except East Gippsland, according to Agriculture Victoria's network of monitoring sites. Most probes are showing moisture penetrating beyond a metre deep, setting crops up perfectly for spring. Dale Boyd is a seasonal risk agronomist with Agriculture Victoria. He says it's been a remarkable turnaround in the past 4 months.
5: Well, soil moisture has been positively increasing right from that outset of the late February rain into March. We were 10-20% at that stage and progressed well over to 50%. Things got charged up with good crop emergence in April, and the soils are really primed to take on deep infiltration after the rain through May and June, and finally got the bigger totals that had the punch to move water down deeper into the profile end of June and into July. So yeah, a lot of sites are looking at 100% and deep moisture with probes at a metre, and yeah, no doubt there's moisture well below a metre in plenty of sites in the Central Vic, Mallee and parts of the Wimmera and southwest as well.
6: And as you mentioned, the Mallee, pretty unusual to be showing a full profile beyond a metre in the Mallee.
5: Yes. Not that common, but you look at some of the rain events that they've received. Yeah, exceptional rain at the end of February, and pretty much loaded up their profile to be

0: quite full, if not 100%, pretty close to it. And since then, the growing season rainfall has been great as well. Very little moisture use required, as the rain just has been falling from above to meet those crop requirements.
1: And you can see that from your charts. You can see that moisture use, it's almost a flat line rather than a decline.
0: Yeah, that's right. Yes. Yep. And the dashboard is a good reflection of a quick snapshot of what's happening across the state. Just the sites being colour-coded according to their plant available water status. And with blue being above 75%, the majority of the sites across the state are above 75% in coloured blue, with a little bit of a dry spot still occurring down Gippsland.
1: And on that point, that sort of East Gippsland, Bairnsdale, and say, really quite dry.
0: Yeah, for this time of year, yes, that's right. Probably looking at the last 4 months of being below average. So, yeah, still waiting on that significant rain and that we've noted north of the divide, and they're the ones, the rain events that have really got some punch that move the water through those saturated pore spaces. And there's only one way for it to go, and that's to continue to go down deeper.
1: Back onto the cropping zones, Dale. I suppose the caveat or the elephant in the room is the long-term forecast. Not that we might necessarily put a lot of faith in it, but it is pointing to potentially drier than average. So I suppose this moisture, particularly the deep moisture, could very much come in handy.
0: Yeah, the deep moisture is always an important reserve to draw upon. Generally, in most average springs, we're going to get an absence of rainfall for a period of time, and the crops will draw from the deeper reserves. So the scenario we're looking at this stage for this year is, you know, the longer we can prolong the dip into those moisture reserves, the better, and then that will extend our season further with the crop being able to access readily plant available water. I guess the crops have been growing for 3 months, so I'd be expecting that if the wheat is growing at a root development of 1 centimetre a day, they should be moving their roots down to 80 centimetres, 90. So they're certainly setting up that root architecture to tap into the deeper reserves if required in that spring period. So it's a setup that's going pretty well at this stage.
2: So that's Dale Boyd, Seasonal Risk Agronomist with Agriculture Victoria, and he was speaking to the OBC's Angus Burley. 1300 303 468 and 0467 842722. I'll have some anniversary track options for you shortly for voting today. And there's some big names in there once again. 5 minutes to the news, 25 past 6.

0: Huey Lewis and the News from 1983. The album was Sports. The song is If This Is It. It is coming up to 29 minutes past 6 o'clock.
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0: Radio to the anniversary track offerings for today. And just a reminder, Central Victoria will be joining us after 6:30 after the local news, so we might have some extra votes coming in. We'll just have to wait and see. Now, 1300 303 468 and 0467 842722 on the list today for the anniversary track. Youngblood, the song title, not the band. So Youngblood is the song, 5 Seconds of Summer. Roxanne is on the list. Cats in the Cradle is an option. Or Sunshine of Your Love for your anniversary track on this Thursday morning. Youngblood, Roxanne, Cats in the Cradle, or Sunshine of Your Love. I will keep an eye out for your voting for the anniversary track for this morning. It's 6:30. It's time for news.
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0: Good morning. This is ABC News for Central Victoria, Ballarat and the South West on Jarjar Warren Country. I'm Anna McGuinness. Miners Rest residents say they feel sidelined by tech companies' plans to build a data centre in the town, which the local council says it has not received a planning request for. Jean Bell reports.
1: Technology company X2M and land developer Resi Ventures unveiled plans last week to build a data centre and energy infrastructure precinct in Miners Rest, just north of Ballarat. The announcement was made via the ASX. Local MP Martha Haylett says community consultation has been inadequate, while Committee for Miners Rest President David Harris says locals only found out on Tuesday.
2: I think people in the community are a little bit shocked, feel a little bit sidelined that this is the way that they'd find out.
1: The City of Ballarat says it hasn't received a planning application. Resi Ventures says it has lodged its request with the state government.
0: Hepburn Shire Council says its latest annual budget complies with the law, despite a resident laying private prosecution charges against four councillors in relation to the budget. Eden Henninen has more.
3: Five councillors from Hepburn Shire have stood down, including four in the past week, after a local businessman brought his own criminal charges against them. The most recent charges allege the council adopted its annual budget without certain financial documents. The charges have triggered an automatic stand down of the council members, which has effectively shut down Hepburn Shire Council. In a statement, the council says it has gained independent advice confirming that its budget is legally compliant and the process of adopting the budget is also above board.
0: The Victorian government says it will invest

0: Invest nearly $5 million towards discharging more patients on weekends to free up more hospital beds. The government says for a lot of hospitals, it's current practice to discharge patients Monday to Friday. But with more funding, doctors and nurses will be able to discharge on weekends. Ballarat-based hospital's Kirsty McLean says patients who are well will no longer spend extra time in a ward just because it's the weekend.
1: Healthcare at the moment is under extreme pressure and we're no different. I think what we're focusing on is there's lots of good initiatives at the moment improving our discharges across 7 days.
0: The Gender Equity Coalition will host a forum in Bendigo today to discuss the prevention of gendered violence in the wake of 4 deaths of women and girls across the country. Bendigo leaders are set to learn how Ballarat responded to the deaths of 3 women in 2024 through a community saturation model. Greater Bendigo Gender Equity Coalition Chair Mandy Hutchinson says the recent deaths paint a bleak picture for gendered violence in Australia. She says there's an opportunity to bring people together and create momentum for change in Bendigo.
2: 37 women this year and 17 children. Statistics like that are absolutely frightening and we need to do something. And so what we're trying to do at the Gender Equity Coalition is bring everyone together to start a movement here in Bendigo.
0: The Hepburn Shire Council says it's withdrawn from being a contract manager in the delivery of maternal and child health nurses. Coco Veldkamp reports.
3: The council says it currently provides a contract management and oversight function of maternal and child health nurses, but doesn't employ nurses and no council resources are used to deliver the service. CEO Bradley Thomas says the decision came after careful consideration and that the council had not delivered the service in more than 10 years. It says it will work with the Victorian Government and Central Highlands Health to ensure a smooth transition. Central Highlands Rural Health says local families will continue to receive the same high quality care.
0: The Victorian Government has sidestepped questions on whether it would match the Liberal Party's $45 million pledge to rebuild the Hamilton-based hospital in southwest Victoria. Hospital leaders have been calling for an upgrade to the emergency department for some years, saying it's too small and out of date. At a press conference yesterday, the ABC asked Health Minister Harriet Shing whether her party would match the opposition's funding promise to upgrade the ED and ICU. The minister ignored the question and instead attacked the Liberal Party for previously privatising hospitals in regional Victoria.
4: We've seen hospitals closed, we've seen hospitals sold off. Time and time again, the Liberals make promises that they have no intention of keeping.
0: To the weather, Bendigo is heading for a top of 15 today, Ballarat 13, Warrnambool 16 degrees. That's ABC News.
5: From Ararat to Colac and across the Central Highlands, this is ABC Ballarat.
6: 25/7, not only ABC Ballarat, but also ABC Central Victoria. Good morning and welcome, ABC Central Victoria. You are with us today and tomorrow, so nice to have your company. We are selecting an anniversary track as we do. We have begun that process just prior to the news. So if you want to contribute and help choose the anniversary track, which will be played at around 10 to 7 before we have a run through of what's making news in the papers, 1300 303 468 and 0467 842 722 for your text messages on offer for the anniversary track for today. Youngblood, 5 Seconds of Summer. Just to be clear, because sometimes that gets a little bit confused. Roxanne is an option. Cats in the Cradle or Sunshine of Your Love. They are the anniversary tracks that are up for grabs today. So 1300 303 468 and 0467 842 722. We're going to head off to Miriburra in just a moment because there's a meeting coming up at the end of the month, which is it's about the 1 year anniversary for a program that's been going on there. Getting all the community groups together and actually planning ahead and working out where it is they want to be in the next 5 years or so and how they're going to get there. So they're having a bit of a catch up and a reset and seeing if things are on track. Now, this comes from the Foundation for Rural and Regional Renewal, and they have their Investing in Rural Communities Futures program. So that's what it's all connected into. I had a chat with the coordinator and facilitator of that. We will hear from Alastair Shaw in just a moment or two. But anniversaries, travel traffic, bit of weather as well. Cats in the Cradle for Mad Mick, the Sleeping Cat song for John and Avoca, Sunshine for Cocky and Vite Vite, Young Blood from Candace and Ewan, and a vote for Cream from Marilyn. Rightio. So I've got that. Roxanne for Stephen in Ballarat. That gets the police off the mark. Another one for Cats in the Cradle. Peter in Buninyong has tried to write the way Sting sings Roxanne. I get it, Peter, but I'm not going to read that out. I'm doing it in my head, but I won't do it out loud. Cats in the Cradle for Harmsey. Roxanne for John in Skipton. Cats in the Cradle for Lindsay. Okay, well, there's a bit of a theme developing. Stephen Bamber, Cats in the Cradle, please. The Cats will be in the Cradle tonight when St Kilda beat them. Okay, all right. I won't enter that debate. Cats for Neen in Amphitheatre. So they've got a bit of a run on at this point. Sunshine for Smokey. Young Blood for Kevin. Got that one as well. A few others that I will just keep an eye on and do a little count in a moment. So 1300 303 468 and 0467. 842 722. Travel and traffic. If you're heading to the station, green ticks across the board. I'll start with Bendigo Line, given that Central Victoria is with us. All good, no disruptions. Green tick. Happy days. Ballarat Line, all good, no disruptions. Also happy days. Geelong and Warrnambool services, green tick. Not quite so good. Not quite so happy. 654 Wyndham Vale, 735 Wyndham Vale, and the 815 Wyndham Vale will all be reduced capacity. So no cancellations, but there are those services that are changed. So vline.com.au. On the highways, the Western Highway is about the usual sort of pattern. Clear in the west. If you're running in towards the city today, slow between Leakes Road and Hopkins Road, so mostly light congestion, a couple of slower patches. It's a bit heavy getting onto the Deer Park bypass. There's been a collision which it's not causing too much hassle, I don't think, at the start of the Deer Park bypass. An okay run down to the Ring Road. The Ring Road's slow, but the West Gate's pretty good. Also a typical pattern for the Princes Freeway. Hoppers Crossing to Williams Landing, clear by Laverton North. West to Warrnambool all seems to be travelling pretty well. The Calder is a pretty good run. Only light congestion around Keilor showing up at this stage. Other than that, it's a clear run down and into the city. There's nothing else on any of our other highways of note at this point, so we'll keep an eye on all of that. For the forecast for today, areas of morning frost and fog, mostly cloudy in the south, isolated showers along the exposed coast, dry and sunny across the north. Cool day to come, light and variable winds tending westerly along the coast. So that's the state forecast for today. 13 in Ballarat and Daylesford, 15 for Colac, 15 for Maryborough, Ararat and Stawell 15, Hamilton and Mortlake 15, Portland and Warrnambool 16. Bendigo 15, Echuca 16, Reedsdale, Seymour, Castlemaine and Kyneton. No, Castlemaine 15, Kyneton 13 degrees. The forecast tops for today. And similar over the next few days, some morning fogs, light winds, temperatures very much in the range that they're in today, maybe a little bit warmer on Saturday. We will catch up with the Weather Bureau after our 7:30 local news.
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6: I think I'm going to have to do a fairly careful count of some of the voting. Jan and Warren, Rhonda, Tanya, Lyndon, Helen, Kevin, I've got Trev, Pete and Carol. All your votes are there. So I will do a very careful vote to make sure that we get it right. Young Blood, Roxanne, Cats in the Cradle, Sunshine of Your Love, 1300 303 468 and 0467. 842 722. Now, in Maryborough, not-for-profit organisations, some of the community groups and others who work in and around that sort of space, are coming together for a workshop at the end of this month. And it has to do with a project which has been underway for about 12 months. Now, this is supported and run by this particular project by the Foundation for Rural and Regional Renewal. It is their Investing in Rural Community Futures Victoria program. So this is all about getting a bit of resilience, a bit of strength into some of those local not-for-profit and community groups. and getting them to plan for the future, essentially. The facilitator for this is Alastair Shaw. I spoke with him yesterday about the project and about the meeting that's coming up and the community groups that are involved.
8: On the 30th of July, we're having a review of our community roadmap. And a year ago, we adopted a roadmap from a whole bunch of community groups in Maryborough. And we said where we want to be in 5 years' time. We're a year in. We want to review how we're going, celebrate what we've done, and plan the next stage.
6: Okay. How many local groups are involved in the roadmap?
8: We had, I think, 35 groups involved in writing the roadmap, more than 80 individuals. And we've added more people since then.
6: So for people who aren't involved in this process, what are the sorts of things that this roadmap that you've developed looks at and looks to?
8: Yeah, it's about capacity building for groups so that they can achieve the things that they want to achieve. And I guess it's about the groups thinking broader than themselves, so contributing to the community as a whole rather than just to their own strategic goals. An example is that the Volunteer Resource Group has led a project to investigate what a volunteer hub would look like that serves the region. And the Neighbourhood House had a look at how they can better provide meeting facilities for groups to use the house.
6: Mm.
8: And another organisation said, well, what's our gap that we think is a gap in our community? And so we funded some professional expertise to help them fill that gap.
6: Right. So it's a whole range of different things. All the groups have their own agenda, but this is trying, by the sound of it, to slowly piece it all together so they're not all just operating independently.
8: That's right. So a key feature is efficiencies through collaboration and through groups thinking about systems by which they can work together to achieve bigger things than they can achieve on their own.
6: As the facilitator, how hard is it to bring 35 different groups to some sense of common purpose?
8: I think it's been remarkably easy because I think that the groups that are really established in Maryborough have a good idea of what their community needs. And the process by which getting people to think about how they might work with others has actually fallen into really fertile ground. People have been keen to do that, keen to get out of silos because they can see the benefits. And I think the project it's quite a remarkable project, this Foundation for Regional and Rural Renewals, Investing in Rural Community Futures. Because I've been involved in community development for a long time, and what you normally say is, this is a great project, let me help you develop it, and then you try to find some money. Whereas this one, through the benefit of having some fantastic philanthropy support, comes with the money. So you can say to someone, that's a great thing, let's involve these people, here's a great project, and now here's the money to do it.
6: Yeah. So you sort of hit the ground running in some sense compared to the other way the process tends to work.
8: That's right, where you're hoping. This is actually doing.
6: So this is only 1 year in. How would you measure the progress so far if you've got a five-year window for it?
8: I think we've made some great progress. There's a high level of collaboration. We've probably got half the number of groups in addition, we've probably added 50% to the number of groups who are involved in doing things. But now is, I think, the time for us to think, okay, now we've got this larger horizon of what we want to, that we can focus on in terms of achieving the bigger things that we want to achieve as a community. And I'd say we've made great progress, but we need to take stock and make the next step.
6: Okay. So is this the sort of template that in years to come you can see other communities using for where you have a similar circumstance, where you have a community, a whole lot of community groups and not-for-profits that are all working towards their own goal without ever actually becoming involved with some of the

0: this community needed.
1: Yeah. The other thing I would just like to ask you for some thoughts on, and that is, in this circumstance for this project, maintaining the interest in those groups and being involved. Now, it sounds like it's gone pretty well for the first 12 months with that level of interest. How are you going to maintain that over 5 years? Are the groups invested enough in this process?
0: I think that at least three of the projects that we're investing in now are stage one of what will be further ones. And we've got more groups coming on board. I'm very confident that we'll maintain our current velocity, at least, and we may accelerate.
1: So the meeting is on the 30th of July, and can others come along, or is it only the groups who have signed up in terms of that meeting?
0: No, we're very open. We're keen on new people who've got new ideas and extra contributions, and we're also very keen to celebrate what we've done with the people that we've been doing stuff with. So we're open, and we'd encourage as many people who've been involved already to come and share what we've been doing.
1: That is Alastair Shaw, the Community Facilitator for the Investing in Rural Community Futures at Victoria program. And the meeting is on the 30th of July at 9:30 at the Community Hub. You'll find information, if you would like to know more and go along, on the Foundation for Rural and Regional Renewal website. If you just look for the Investing in Rural Community Futures tab, and you can register and go along. 10 minutes to the news at 7 o'clock. Argentina have equalised. It's 1-1 with about 2 minutes of normal time left to play. Looks like they're going to be going to extra time.
2: From Ararat to Colac and across the Central Highlands, this is ABC Ballarat.
1: To the anniversary tracks, we'll get to the front pages of the paper shortly. But with the anniversary tracks, Youngblood, Roxanne, Cats in the Cradle, or Sunshine of Your Love. In 1966, Cream, Jack Bruce, Ginger Baker and Eric Clapton, they were the three, they formed Cream. They only lasted a couple of years, but they were formed on this day in 1966. Stuart Copeland from The Police, having a birthday today, born in 1952. Luke Hemmings from 5 Seconds of Summer, having a birthday today, born in 1996. Harry Chapin died on this day in 1981. To the numbers for the anniversary track, to the voting. Roxanne, 5. Sunshine of Your Love, 5. Youngblood, 7. Cats in the Cradle, out in front with 10 votes.

0: Harry Chapin, American singer-songwriter and guitarist, who was born in 1942. He died on this day in 1981, and our successful anniversary track for this morning. 1300 303 468 and 0467 842 722. If you want to get in touch with us this morning, of course, all the way through, Steve Martin here on ABC Ballarat and on ABC Central Victoria. And for Central Victoria, you are with us today and also tomorrow. Now, at about this time of the day, we delve into the front pages of the papers. And that has become the introductory theme for this segment. For our guest producers, Laura Mayers, good morning.
1: Good morning. Yeah. I feel like I'm on Twin Peaks.
0: That started because Caitlin has not seen Close Encounters. For some reason, it came up with Kaz Horsley, who Central Victorian listeners won't be familiar. She talks about film and TV with us. Mm. And Caitlin revealed she'd never seen Close Encounters, so I challenged her to watch it.
1: I have Particularly to admit.
0: You haven't
1: either. I haven't either.
0: Okay. It's worthwhile watching.
1: But my life is Close Encounters. So
0: well, yes.
1: I'm the alien.
0: Let's not go there. Now, you do have some papers in front of you.
1: I do.
0: Unlike some of the other younger members of staff who bring in their computer and do it all off a screen,
1: yeah,
0: you have the hard copy, the analog version.
1: The analog version, that's atrocious. I need a paper. I read the papers on the old computer, of course, but I need something in my hands to flip through and that my dog can sit on,
0: of course, as
1: is tradition.
0: Mm. Okay.
1: So we're starting with the Courier this morning. The Ballarat Base Hospital's new plan to ease emergency department pressure. Now, this is obviously something that we have been reporting on as well in the past couple of weeks. Obviously, there has been a huge strain on the local emergency department. So this front page of the paper in the Courier today says, Ballarat Hospital patients who are ready to leave hospital will no longer spend extra time on a ward just because it's a weekend. More patients will now be discharged on Saturdays and Sundays with the supports needed to recover at home, as 7-day discharge is introduced to help reduce pressure on Ballarat Base Hospital's emergency department. Ballarat is one of 22 of the state's busiest hospitals to share in more than $4 million of new funding to provide weekend discharge to help free up beds.
0: Okay. So this was announced in Ballarat, but it will be at the busy hospitals around the state. This regime will be brought in.
1: Yeah, that's right. Okay. It looks like the state government is targeting Victoria's busiest hospitals in an effort to alleviate some of those concerns within the health system, which, as we know, has been under quite a lot of strain for many years now.
0: Rightio. Just as you go to the next paper, Kevin in Mount Edgerton, who is the official statistician for the anniversary track voting, says, no real increase in overall voting today considering Central Victoria have joined us. Perhaps they need more of an explanation of how to play. It's really simple. Four options. Pick one, send in a vote, and the one with the most votes gets played, whether I like it or not.
1: And it is not rigged, despite my con-

0: instant anger about it.
1: Everyone tells me, don't play that.
0: Don't play that.
1: You've got to go by the numbers. You have to trust the voting. Next up.
0: We're going to go to Stock and Land today, not only because it's one of the few papers that I have in front of me this morning, but there is actually a very interesting story just in that first page. Police say an alarming new trend in sheep thefts is emerging, with criminals appearing to target pregnant ewes and young lambs. Victoria Police Farm Crime Coordinator Paul Hargraves said thieves were taking a longer term approach and stealing stock that would eventually make them money. Generally, what we were seeing was the theft of prime lambs or wethers that you were essentially understand were going for slaughter. Inspector Hargraves said, what we seem to be seeing more of at the moment is the theft of young lambs or pregnant ewes. It means livestock will be relocated to people's properties rather than heading straight to slaughter, which I hope means then that there is a better chance of recovery. Stock theft obviously is something that we have seen here in the southwest of Victoria, central Victoria as well, and is of concern, especially during a cost of living crisis.
1: Now, Bendigo Advertiser, we normally get the paper. We haven't got the, for whatever reason, it didn't arrive today. There is an updated story on their website. I don't have a login ability to see the front page of the paper. I can see it, but it's too small for me to read. But there is an updated story on their website about the Bendigo pair that were identified as victims in a late night car collision the other day. So that's also making news for the Bendigo Advertiser this morning. I can tell you the Herald Sun has a story on the front page about our cancer cure shot, which is a new one-off cancer therapy that has a very high cure rate. So that's inside the paper on the Herald Sun. And I know we didn't get the Age anymore, or we don't get the Age anymore, in paper form. And I'm not sure I can even get it to load on the website. So, Laura, I'm going to have to leave it there because it's time for news.
0: Okay, bye-bye.
1: Thank you, Laura. Laura Mayers, who's producing the program this morning on ABC Ballarat, ABC Central Victoria at 7 o'clock. It is time for ABC News.

0: Western Sydney's Chancellor says other university leaders allowed anti-Semitism hate speech to flourish on campus. Multiple shop fires in Melbourne overnight and a physical and fiery affair at the World Cup semi-final. Good morning, Melissa Brown with ABC News. The Chancellor of Western Sydney University has accused other university leaders of hiding behind academic freedom concerns instead of tackling anti-Semitism. His national education and parenting reporter, Connor Duffy.
1: In a personal submission to the Royal Commission on Anti-Semitism and Social Cohesion, Professor Westacott accused universities of tolerating hate speech directed at Jewish students and staff. She said this included placards calling for the murder of Jews. Professor Westacott said Jewish Australians could no longer live, work and study in safety and dignity. She attributed this to a lack of collective leadership that normalised anti-Semitism. Professor Westacott holds a role with the Door Foundation, a Jewish not-for-profit organisation.
0: Fire crews have responded to multiple retail blazes overnight in Melbourne. Meg Whitfield reports.
2: Crews arrived at a double-storey shopping strip on Nicholson Street in Footscray about 10:30 last night to find multiple stores alight. A woman was evacuated from the second floor. Fire Rescue Victoria says a secondary search was hampered by part of the building collapsing. One shop was destroyed and three others were damaged in the blaze. Meanwhile, two businesses were set alight in Tullamarine in Melbourne's north after a car crashed into a building housing a billiards business and furniture company shortly before 4 a.m. It's been deemed suspicious and will be investigated.
0: Meanwhile, three teenagers have been charged with stealing a car in Collingwood as police continue to investigate a series of extortions at tobacco stores. Police allege the car was stolen in mid-June and are investigating if it was used in a series of offences across the Yarra and Mentone areas. A 17-year-old boy and a 15 and 17-year-old will appear in court at a later date. The Prime Minister is urging states and territories to sign up to a national framework to regulate artificial intelligence. The government has announced a new Office of AI to coordinate national standards across different departments and levels of government. The approach will need state and territory endorsement, but Queensland is already voicing concerns. Anthony Albanese has told 7:30 his confidence states will come on board.

0: Because otherwise what you will have is states playing each other off and companies trying to take advantage, as occurs with areas like sporting events. We need to stop that. We need a national approach. I think there will be recognition from the premiers and chief ministers that this is a national interest question.
1: Iran says it's not prepared to negotiate with the United States as it comes under daily attacks by its military. Middle East correspondent Matthew Doran reports.
2: The cycle of US strikes and Iranian retaliation is continuing and shows no sign of easing anytime soon, particularly after the US reimposed its naval blockade of Iranian ports and ships. The US has launched a series of daytime strikes, different to its approach over the last week, but once again targeting Iranian ports and coastal defences. US President Donald Trump had threatened to hit Iran even harder if it refused to come to the negotiating table. But Iran's foreign ministry spokesperson is being reported in state media as saying Tehran's focus for the time being is its defence. Matthew Doran, ABC News, Jerusalem.
1: The United States Acting Attorney General has faced a barrage of questions during a Senate confirmation hearing to take on the job permanently. His North America correspondent, Cayman Gock.
3: Todd Blanche has been acting as the top law enforcement official since Donald Trump fired Pam Bondi back in April. Democrat senators grilled Mr. Blanche over whether he could act independently from the president, particularly because he used to be Mr. Trump's personal defence lawyer. If a single Republican senator votes against Mr. Blanche, it could sink his nomination. More than 1,500 former Justice Department employees signed a letter this month stating they believe Mr. Blanche had turned the department away from its apolitical traditions. Cayman Gock, ABC News, Washington.
1: The UK's outgoing leader, Sir Keir Starmer, has received a standing ovation after his final Prime Minister's questions in Parliament. His Europe correspondent, Mazoe Ford.
4: Sir Keir Starmer will leave Britain's top job in the coming days after he announced his resignation last month. He was deeply unpopular after a series of missteps and scandals, then disastrous local election results for his Labour Party in May. But he received a warm send-off from MPs on all sides at his final Prime Minister's Questions session.
5: In 2 years in government, I leave the country in better shape than I found it. I am proud of everything that we have achieved.
4: Labour MP Andy Burnham will become the country's next Prime Minister on Monday.
5: Goodbye.
4: Zoe Ford, ABC News, London.
1: France's National Assembly has given final approval to a bill allowing adults with incurable illnesses to receive lethal medication under strict conditions. Eligible patients must be at least 18 years old, be French citizens or legal residents, and be suffering from advanced or terminal incurable life-threatening illness. Once approved, patients will be able to self-administer the medication at a location of their choice. Anne Reynaud from the Association for the Right to Die with Dignity says she's relieved with the outcome.
6: This is something we are waiting for 46 years now, and it is so grateful to finally have the possibility to say to people who are suffering that they have an option, they have a new solution.
1: There are calls for the Victorian government to implement a domestic violence disclosure scheme to allow residents to check whether their partner has a history of family violence. The scheme, often referred to as Clare's Law, has been implemented overseas and also domestically in South Australia. East Gippsland Shire Council recently voted in favour of taking the law to the Municipal Association of Victoria. Assistant Commissioner of South Australia Police, Stuart McLean, says he believes his state scheme is saving lives.
7: But I'm confident that we have people who have a history of domestic abuse behaviour. If they are demonstrating those behaviours again, this creates an opportunity for early intervention.
1: The state government says it's invested $4 billion to strengthen family violence support. Researchers say they've developed a new technique that uses lasers to test alcohol for methanol without opening the bottle. Methanol poisoning kills hundreds of people each year, including two Melbourne teenagers who died in a mass poisoning in Laos in 2024. University of Adelaide joint PhD candidate Arne Kritzinger says the technique could potentially save lives.
8: Border control or big warehouses where a lot of the alcohol is coming in or being distributed from, having a machine like this and really checking before it reached the customers whether it's safe.
1: Reporters revealed the critical role a rare Melbourne ant plays in one of the world's most threatened ecosystems. The grassland bull ant used to be found from the Yarra River to the South Australia border, but now survives in just 8 known sites in Melbourne's north and west. Just 0.5% of the grasslands where the ants now live have survived after weed invasion, urban sprawl and bushfires. Adrian Marshall from the Victorian National Parks Association says the ant plays a key role in keeping soil and surrounding habitat healthy.
9: They're part of the basic food web. They remove detritus, they control other insects, they aerate the ground, that allows water to penetrate the ground. So they're providing all of these ecosystem services.
1: To sport, and Argentina has scored 2 late goals to beat England 2-1 and make it through to the final of the Men's Soccer World Cup. In a game befitting their huge rivalry, England scored first through Anthony Gordon in the second half, but Argentina's relentless attack from then on paid off with goals to Enzo Fernandez and Lautaro Martinez late in the second half. Argentina will now face Spain in the final on Monday morning. With more sport, here's Daniel Garb.
10: Geelong have made 7 changes as they battle a form dip and injuries ahead of tonight's clash with St Kilda at Cadinia Park to kick off round 19 of the AFL. The 9th place Cats have lost 5 of their last 6 games, while the Saints have won 3 of their last 4 and sit just 1 spot below them, chasing a rare win at Cadinia Park. The AFL Commission, meanwhile, has removed former St Kilda star Nicky Winmar from the Australian Football Hall of Fame after he was found guilty of assaulting a woman in northern Victoria last year. Norwegian rider Soren Berenskold has attacked late and powered to victory for his first ever stage win of the Tour de France, while Tadej Pogacar protected his overall lead. And the final men's golf major of the year, the Open Championship, begins this afternoon at Royal Birkdale in England. 7 Australians are in the field, headlined by 2022 winner Cam Smith, along with Minwoo Lee, Adam Scott and Jason Day, and they should be assisted by the firm and fast conditions.
1: To the weather, areas of morning frost and fog around the state. Mostly cloudy in the south with isolated showers along the exposed coast. Dry and sunny in the north. Cloudy in Melbourne, the chance of morning fog in the northwest suburbs. A medium chance of showers across the city, becoming less likely this afternoon, a top of 15. It's 11 degrees now. ABC News.
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12: Brad from Transport Victoria, a steady line of traffic. If you're Melbourne bound at the moment on the major arterials, there was an earlier collision close to Melbourne on the Western Freeway through Caroline Springs and Ravenhall. Looks like all lanes are open now. Still a little busy with some residual delays heading through Rockbank and Deanside, past Leakes Road and Hopkins Road. Usual build-up through there anyway. Once you pass that area, a fairly clear run, although building on the M80 Ring Road down to the Westgate Freeway. If you're taking that alternative down towards the Westgate in towards the City of Melbourne, the Princess Freeway further back, a little busy through Laverton and Williams Landing up towards Corroy Creek Road. Looking okay further back around Geelong, Geelong Ring Road clear. The Midland Highway is a good run between Ballarat and Geelong. No major interruptions for the Hamilton Highway or the Princes Highway between Portland and Geelong. If you're getting onto a V-Line service this morning, all clear for Ballarat, Arrah to Maribyrnong Line services. Geelong and Waterball services running well. There is footy in Geelong tonight. If you're heading to the football at Cadinia Park, you can take a V-Line services, extra services scheduled. 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
13: And ABC Central Victoria, good morning. Steve Martin here through until 9 o'clock. And on the program in just a moment or two, we will have our regular council segment, our council wrap. And it will be the Mayor of the Moyne Shire this morning. Councillor Jordan Lockett is going to join us for a run through. Pools is one of the things that Jordan will update us on when we talk with the Mayor of Moyne Shire in just a sec. Now, just with travel and traffic, because we have our Central Victorian listeners with us as well, good service on the Bendigo line if you're heading to the station this morning, so there's no disruptions listed there. And if you're doing the run into the city on the Calder, it actually looks like a really good run. I often just look around that Keilor area, only a little patch of light congestion showing up as you do that trip in towards the city. There's a couple of other patches on the freeway around Taradale area. It's a little bit slow and just past the Malmesbury interchange. So I'm kind of assuming maybe some roadworks, because there's nothing else to tell me that there's a hold up there. But other than that, the Calder looks like a fairly clear run, and there's no other incidents or accidents across our expanded listening area that I can see showing up in any of our systems this morning. So, some weather for today. Areas of morning frost and some fog. Mostly cloudy in the south with isolated showers along the exposed coast. Dry and sunny across the north. So, a cool day with light and variable winds tending westerly along the coast for today. The temperatures, 13 for Ballarat and Daylesford, 15 for Colac and Maryborough, 15 for Ararat and Stawell, Hamilton and Mortlake 15, Portland and Warrnambool 16 degrees today. In Bendigo 15, 15 for Reedsdale and Seymour, Castlemaine 15, Echuca 16 and Kyneton today heading for a top of 13 degrees. We are going to head to Kyneton after 7:30. We will find out about the future of the old Kyneton Primary School, because apparently there was an announcement made yesterday and it's been, I think, for the community a long time coming. So we'll do that after the next local news, which is coming up at 7:30. 1300 303 468 and 0467 842 722.
11: From Ararat to Colac and across the Central Highlands, this is ABC Ballarat.
13: And in company with ABC Central Victoria on this Thursday morning. On a Thursday morning on ABC Ballarat, we do have our council wrap, and our mayor this morning is Councillor Jordan Lockett, the mayor of the Moines Shire. Councillor, good morning.
14: Good morning. How are you?
13: Very well, very well. Thanks for your time this morning, Jordan. Can we start? I see top of your list is the aquatic strategy. Can you just update listeners on where things are up to and a little bit of what's led to the aquatic strategy?
14: Yeah, absolutely. The aquatic strategy, obviously in Moyne, we've got three outdoor pools facilities in Mortlake, Macarthur and Hawksdale, which are they're more than pools or aquatic facilities. They're real, you know, hubs for our community, and we've, you know, had a lot of engagement with the community regarding these the strategy, which does sound like, you know, typical kind of council speak, but what that is, it shows us how much they're used, how much they're well-loved by the community, but also the ageing infrastructure of a lot of these and how we can look after them. And also to mention the Port Ferry Pool, which, you know, unfortunately, you know, had to be closed due to its, you know, ageing infrastructure. And there was, you know, a lot of, you know, community kind of backlash about, you know, people, how important that facility is and was. So following the strategy which was adopted at a recent council meeting, there was a suggestion to do a feasibility study, which to look at an indoor heated facility, you know, one to see if we can afford it. So that's the kind of work that's happening now. The strategy's been approved, and now we're looking at the feasibility to go, how do we look after these facilities? Obviously, we know in Australia, it's been flagged that there's up to $8 billion required for 500 pools across Australia. So we've been advocating at a federal and state level to say, yeah, we need help with this. Mm. It's beyond a lot of councils. So, yeah, really important work that's happening there. So,
13: can I just ask about the state and condition of your three outdoor pools that are still there? Are they in serviceable condition, or do they need money spent on them as well?
14: Yeah, no, that's a really good point. So, you know, the Mortlake pool, it's a 50 metre outdoor pool. So, you know, so a lot of these were built kind of, you know, leading up to the games in Melbourne. So the Olympic Games.
13: Yeah, right. Okay. So it dates back to the 50s.
14: Yeah. So I think Mortlake's 67. So, you know, a lot of excitement kind of around pre and post those games. So, yeah, that definitely ageing infrastructure requiring a lot of work, but we know how much they mean to the community. So, we want to make sure we can, you know, look after them and keep them going. But we're mindful of, you know, how much that costs, but also how much they mean for the communities. You know, some of these, you know, communities, they're one of the last things. You know, some of the pubs of, you know, particularly in, you know, a Macarthur, but the communities, you know, really rally around them and get around them. So we know how much they mean, and we want to, you know, invest and look after them.
13: Yeah,
14: thriving.
13: It's become a real issue this year, Jordan. I'm just thinking back to the Rochester community lost their pool due to the flood. It was damaged and was, I think it's been demolished, and now they've got the funding for the rebuilding. I think that's where they're up to with the Rochester pool, and that was seen as very important for the community. Glen Thompson pool, which is Southern Grampian Shire, that's been handed over to a community group, because the council looked at it and the cost of keeping it going. So they're trying a different model there. In Central Goldfields for Maryborough, they're still trying to secure all the funding to reopen their outdoor pool. These are a serious cost impost on local councils running outdoor pools or running community pools.
14: Yeah, absolutely. And that's, we just got back from Canberra where we were, you know, advocating on a national level to say, you know, obviously we've been advocating for roads and that's a massive issue, but you know, swimming in, you know, pools are a part of Australian culture. Obviously, you know, we dominate in the Olympics and things like that. But it's, you know, as I said, for a lot of these smaller kind of inland communities and, you know, coastal communities, because it's, let's be honest, it's colder than Canada down here sometimes. There's really important infrastructure. You know, we know it helps with, you know, preventing drownings and things like this. So also for, you know, and we're a bit of an ageing population in certain parts of Moyne to have that, you know, ability. At the Port Ferry pool, it did have a ramp access, you know, a slow kind of gradient to be able to, you know, walk in, things like that. Really, really helpful for people's recovery and stuff. So, yeah, it's a national issue, not just a Moyne one. So, yeah, we've been having some good uptake at a national level, but, you know, with budgets and money and things, it's tricky.
13: Yeah, indeed it is. All right, let's move on. Public art program, what's this?
14: Absolutely. So, you know, we know the importance of art and, you know, we've been really lucky in Moyne. We're winning awards all the time for festivals. But, you know, looking at trying to promote local artists and, you know, what we're looking at doing is having some outdoor spaces where there's a, kind of like a real fancy notice board is the way I've been describing it, where there's artworks that are kind of on rotation and things like that. So yeah, looking at happening in Mortlake and Koroit, so near the Koroit Theatre and the Mortlake Community Hub, which is really exciting because it's a, you know, an open air kind of open air exhibition sites, which is really exciting, which is, you know, it's new for Moyne, so really excited. They'll be happening by the end of the month. So,
13: rightio. Yeah. Okay. So do artists then apply to exhibit there?
14: Yeah. And it'll be an ongoing kind of thing. So, you know, we've, Crystal Gallia, I think I pronounced that right, is a local, Indigenous lady. There's some, she's going to have the first one in Mortlake, and then, you know, to be rolled out across the Shire, and hopefully, you know, the program will be expanded. So, yeah, very exciting.
13: I'll just stick with Mortlake for a moment. I notice Mortlake Female Change Room, there's a project there to improve the facilities. This is also another one that's happening right across country Victoria, along with the pools issue, is the state of facilities, a lot of sporting grounds. So what's happening in Mortlake?
14: Yeah, absolutely. So a total project of $890,000, which, you know, the state government have been really... Labor State Government helping us with the project there. And one of the fantastic things about this project, it's designed to provide more female changing room access. But, you know, there's a lot of sports happening up at the DC Farron Oval. It's a phenomenal facility up there, but the community, again, do a great job. But it's going to be named after Georgia Ware and the leg spinner from up Mortlake Way, the Aussie champ that's been a, you know, four-time T20 World Cup winner. So, you know, I think that's fantastic, you know, to acknowledge someone during their career. You know, often people are kind of, you know, remembered long after they're gone and things like that. So that's really exciting to, you know, acknowledge her, but also, you know, yeah, women in sport and provide better access, because we know having safer, better access, lighting and ramps and things like this, just to be more inclusive, to, you know, to be able to have female participation, you know, make it easy rather than hard.
13: Yes, indeed. Rightio. And just finally, this is making a bit of news yesterday. There's a bridge in Port Ferry. Is it the Gipps Street Bridge that you've got a contract for repairs?
14: Yeah, absolutely. So the contract's literally, the ink's drying on it as we speak. So very exciting project. It's the biggest project to happen in Moyne over $5 million from the federal Labor government was funded, and then another 2.75 from council. It links the town in Port Ferry to the East Beach side with the main kind of part of town. So it will have some, you know, closures, but we'll obviously liaise very closely with the community about how we're going to do that. But very exciting for that to happen, because it's a it's a bit of a rickety old bridge at the moment. It's served its time, but it's time to kind of replace it.
13: So you're going to replace, because it's an old timber bridge, you're going to replace the timber with a more modern structure, or are you going to refurbish what's there?
14: Yeah, no, it'll be a concrete bridge, yep. Which so it lasts a lot longer. It will look very similar, because we know, you know, a lot of people feel very passionate about that bridge. It's the last, I think, wooden main bridge in Moyne. So, but yeah, just to get the longevity out of it, yeah, it'll be a

0: concrete kind of replacement.
1: Okay. Councillor Jordan Lockett, thanks for your time this morning.
0: Thank you very much. Have a great day.
1: And you too. Councillor Jordan Lockett is our guest for our Thursday morning council wrap. Councillor Lockett, of course, is the mayor of the Moyne Shire. Pools, though. Everywhere pools. They're very expensive things for councils to maintain and to keep running and have in an operational condition. Steve from Bamborough sent me this. Country pools are looked after the same as country roads. Giant potholes. Thank you, Steve.
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1: On a 7.9 FM and on ABC Central Victoria, good morning to you. Lyndon has also made the same link in relation to country pools. Says, hello, Steve. Back in the day, life was not always the height of sophistication, but our roads were in reasonable condition and we had public swimming pools. We need to check our priorities, says Lyndon. Thank you, Lyndon, for your SMS this morning. Now, just before we move on, the other day I had a chat to Hamish Cumming. Hamish is, well, he's been working very hard in terms of protecting Brolga over the years as it relates to the location of renewable energy installations. And he was concerned that there's some reviewing of some of the setbacks for wind farms where Brolga could be flocking and breeding. So we had a chat about that, and it was meant that the submissions into this review process were meant to close on Monday. Hamish sent me an email last night saying, following that interview, I'm not sure whether it's as a result of the interview, but following on from that interview, the submissions for this particular area of public comment, which is better approach to managing the biodiversity impacts of renewable energy. So it's quite a mouthful. It's on the engage.vic.gov.au website. A better approach to managing the biodiversity impacts of renewable energy. That's what you're looking for. That's been extended apparently for a couple of weeks. So that's a bit of good news that there's been a little bit of an outcome with that. 5 minutes to the news at 7:30. Hamish, thanks for letting me know.

0: Stubby Gray, 1973, that was released, Drift Away, as a song, and it was on the album of the same name. So Drift Away was the album. Coming up to 7:30, ABC Ballarat, ABC Central Victoria. After the news, we'll check in with the Weather Bureau and find out what's happening with the forecast over the next few days, including the rest of today. Then we're going to head off to Kyneton. There was an announcement made yesterday about the future of the old Kyneton Primary School. Apparently it's been about 10 years that locals have been waiting to find out about the future of that site. So we'll hear a bit from Marianne Thomas, the local member in this instance, but we'll also have a chat to someone who's been involved in a bit of this over that time. It's 7:30, time for news.
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2: 7:30. Good morning, this is ABC News for Central Victoria, Ballarat and the South West. On Jar Jar Wurrung Country, I'm Anna McGuinness. Miners Rest residents say they feel sidelined by a tech company's plans to build a data centre in the town, which the local council says it has not received a planning request for. Jean Bell reports.
3: Technology company X2M and land developer Rizzy Ventures unveiled plans last week to build a data centre and energy infrastructure precinct in Miners Rest, just north of Ballarat. The announcement was made via the ASX. Local MP Martha Haylett says community consultation has been inadequate, while Committee for Miners Rest President David Harris says locals only found out on Tuesday.
4: I think people in the community are a little bit shocked, feel a little bit sidelined that this is the way that they'd find out.
3: The City of Ballarat says it hasn't received a planning application. Resi Ventures says it has lodged its request with the state government.
2: Hepburn Shire Council says its latest annual budget complies with the law, despite a resident laying private prosecution charges against four councillors in relation to the budget. Eden Hepburn.

0: A long time.
1: Well, I've been driving to Ballarat every day for the last 26 years. I've also got a store in Castlemaine and, of course, one in Daylesford. So the Daylesford model has actually worked very well, and it's likely that I'll roll out some more of those across Melbourne, maybe for some regional towns as well. That's become a remarkable model because it doesn't offer any mainstream products. It's all eclectic and gourmet and it's small batch and, you know, local produce, that sort of stuff. Everyone loves the store. So that's been a great model. I'll keep my Castlemaine store. I'll keep my Daylesford store. But we'll just manage in the current climate, in the current economy, and keep trading. I'm still a grocer. I'll never stop being a grocer.
0: So can I just ask then, in relation to that Daylesford store, are you still cashless?
1: Yes. Almost 6 years now. We haven't taken a single dollar, a single cent in cash.
0: Right. And that store is, as a business, sounds like it's going from strength to strength.
1: Well, we don't compete with like-for-like products. So we haven't got Corn Flakes or Cocoa Pops or any of those mainstream brands. It's all designer-type products. There is a market for that in particular towns. Daylesford has a very large tourism offering, but also the locals. They come in for our coffee. They come in for our goods and services. We've got, you know, sourdough breads, etc. They love all that stuff, and so
0: it is more the artisan sort of product than the everyday. Yeah, correct.
1: That's right. Yeah, okay.
0: But you're staying with General Groceries, with the IGA in Castlemaine.
1: Absolutely. Yeah, we love General Groceries. Yeah. That's how we compete.
0: Yeah.
1: And of course, we have to be price competitive. So we really have to buy well to sell well. And of course, customers shop with their feet. So it's up to us to ensure that we get as many customers in our doors as we can. But as I said, we're sharing the load now with so many others.
0: Yeah, indeed. So can I just ask, in that context, we hear a lot about how tough business is in various sectors, in the supermarket sector. How tough has it been? Aside from that increased competition, just generally with cost of living and everything, how tough's it been lately?
1: Put it this way, we're fortunate that we're able to sell groceries, which is a commodity that people require, they have to buy, as opposed to a non-essential commodity or a non-essential product. So in that sense, we'll always be guaranteed a good customer base. But the times are changing and the world is becoming increasingly competitive. So if we have to run the same prices as Coles and Woolworths, we have to cut our margins quite finely because we only have one wholesaler in which to buy from. To maintain a competitive edge. So in that respect, when we're having a finer margin and, of course, paying these 1,000% increases in taxes across the board, it becomes a bit squeezed.
0: So the days of a standalone supermarket, do you reckon, in Australia coming to an end?
1: I said 25 years ago that in 25 years there'd be no more independent supermarkets, and we've exceeded that by a year. So I don't think so. It's up to the customers to ensure that independents remain and they exist, because independents are the ones that are able to change their prices to suit a particular demographic. They're the ones that are able to handle the competition of the chains without going through head offices and through boards of directors and having massive amounts of middle management to pay on the way through. So I don't think independents are going away, but they are certainly being squeezed, and the likes of the Daylesford store will be in complete contrast to that.
0: Yeah. Brendan, nice to chat. Thanks for your time this morning.
1: Always, Steve. My pleasure. Have a great day.
0: And you too. Brendan Blake, owner of Blake's Supermarkets. He's selling that to Ryan's IGA group. And he's decided, after 26 years of owning and operating that Ballarat store, Blake's Family Grocers, that it's time to move on, concentrate on other aspects of his business. 1 minute to the news, coming up at 8 o'clock on ABC Ballarat and on ABC Central Victoria.
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0: Just on the SMS, I didn't see this in time-wise, Blake's store at Creswick not going ahead. I assume there's a pretty good IGA supermarket there already in Creswick, I think. I use Blake's, thank you for being there. I don't use big supermarkets, there's another one. App working fine in Toom Gabby. So the app's working again now. Fixed in Mansfield, it's back in Gippsland, just back now. Okay, that's good. So we've got the app back. We can continue on another one. SMS says independents have different stock. Yes, they do. 1300 303 468 and 0467 842 722. After 8:30, when we resume, we'll talk politics as we do on a Thursday with Dr. Andrew Hughes. You can start sending SMSs through now if you need to. 8 o'clock.
2: Good morning, Melissa Brown with ABC News. Argentina is into the final of the FIFA World Cup after an incredible 2-1 win over England. Amanda Shalala reports from Atlanta.
3: Argentina has once again pulled off a miraculous comeback to break millions of English hearts and keep this pulsating title defence beating. Anthony Gordon converted England's pressure with the first goal of the game in the second half, but Argentina seized control from there. Enzo Fernandez equalised in the 85th minute and Lautaro Martinez clinched the win in injury time. Lionel Messi provided both assists as La Albiceleste move into the final against Spain, while England ponders another campaign where it's fallen short.
2: Victorian Liberal MP Maura Deeming has dropped Supreme Court action against her own party after making a last-ditch plea to retain her candidacy for the November election. The party is seeking to revoke her pre-selection after she refused to apologise for accusing her Liberal colleague Matthew Guy of assault. Police reviewed security footage of the incident and deemed no offence had been detected. Mrs Deeming had sought an injunction, which was due to go to a one-day trial tomorrow, but late yesterday she announced she'd withdrawn the case. Fire crews have responded to multiple retail blazes in Melbourne overnight. Meg Whitfield reports.
4: Crews arrived at a double-storey shopping strip on Nicholson Street in Footscray about 10:30 last night to find multiple stores alight. A woman was evacuated from the second floor. Fire Rescue Victoria says a secondary search was hampered by part of the building collapsing. One shop was destroyed and three others were damaged in the blaze. Meanwhile, two businesses were set alight in Tullamarine in Melbourne's north after a car crashed into a building housing a billiards business and furniture company shortly before 4 a.m. It's been deemed suspicious and will be investigated.
2: The Chancellor of Western Sydney University has accused other university leaders of hiding behind academic freedom concerns instead of tackling anti-Semitism. Is National Education and Parenting reporter Connor Duffy.
5: In a personal submission to the Royal Commission on Anti-Semitism and Social Cohesion, Professor Westacott accused universities of tolerating hate speech directed at Jewish students and staff. She said this included placards calling for the murder of Jews. Professor Westacott said Jewish Australians could no longer live, work and study in safety and dignity. She attributed this to a lack of collective leadership that normalised anti-Semitism. Professor Westacott holds a role with the Door Foundation, a Jewish not-for-profit organisation.
2: The federal government says Australia cannot afford to stand still amid the artificial intelligence boom. The Prime Minister has unveiled a national framework for AI, including a plan to legislate a set of mandatory standards for large-scale data centres. Amid concerns about the potential negative effects, the federal Greens have called for a moratorium on new facilities until the regulations are implemented. Federal Technology Minister Tim Ayres says the minor party's position is dopey and will take the nation backwards.
6: We cannot afford to stand still as a country. Every large data centre needs to be making a net contribution to the electricity sector, needs to have decent water security and comply with all these other Australian conditions that deliver a better outcome for Australia.
2: The US military is continuing its campaign of strikes against Iran, hitting dozens of targets and a merchant vessel. US Central Command says the military spotted a Curaçao-flagged oil tanker sailing towards Karg Island and used missiles to hit the ship's smokestack to disable it after the ship ignored multiple warnings. The US has reimposed its blockade of Iranian ports, and President Donald Trump is warning military strikes will continue if Tehran doesn't return to the negotiating table. Two men are facing multiple charges in connection to a series of recent burglaries in Geelong West. Police say the burglaries took place between July 9th and 15th. It's alleged approximately $50,000 worth of jewellery was stolen, as well as eyebrow tattooing equipment, cosmetic products and iPhones and iPads. A 44-year-old man has been charged with handling stolen goods as well as drugs and weapons offences, while a 28-year-old has been charged with five counts of burglary and other offences.
4: To the weather, areas of morning frost and fog around the state. Mostly cloudy in the south with isolated showers along the exposed coast. Dry and sunny across the north. Cloudy in Melbourne, a chance of morning fog in the northwest suburbs. A medium chance of showers across the city, becoming less likely this afternoon. A top of 15. Mostly sunny tomorrow, 16. It's 11 degrees now. ABC News.
7: Good morning. Welcome to AM. I'm Melissa Clark in Canberra, coming to you from Ngunnawal country and acknowledging other custodians. On today's program, the sensitive medical information of thousands at risk as a major cyber attack hits a GP network across the country. And English hearts broken. Argentina reaches consecutive World Cup finals, a pivotal role played by the greatest of all time, Lionel Messi.
8: What he did to provide the winner when he's on the right-hand side, you think he's going to come inside and hit it with his left foot? He goes outside, crosses it with his right, and they score. Just a genius.
7: But first, two of the world's big AI companies have pledged to work with the Australian government as it develops a set of rules about how they operate on Australian shores. The Prime Minister laid out an AI strategy in a major speech, saying data centres will have to develop their own power sources and there'll be tougher rules about how much water they use. Rachel Mealy reports from Canberra.
9: We can't put the genie back in the bottle, but the Prime Minister hopes Australia can at least get a better grip on the bottle itself.
10: The fact that we cannot stop change does not render us powerless. Far from it.
9: Anthony Albanese says a new set of rules is on the way for AI companies and he's got Australian jobs front of mind.
10: We cannot settle for a short-term boom in capital expenditure and construction. We must create a new generation of good, secure jobs for our economy.
9: Australian musicians, artists and other content makers have welcomed the Prime Minister's assurance that big tech companies won't be allowed to use Australian content to train their models without the creator's consent. Annabelle Hurd is the Chief Executive of the Australian Recording Industry Association.
11: I feel like it's taken us forward a step in that it means now that these companies should get on with doing licensing deals, which is what we've always said they should be doing, rather than trying to lobby the government for sweetheart deals.
9: She says Australian creatives should be a continued part of the discussion about how AI is used.
11: Given our content is what powers a lot of these tools and makes them amazing because our content is amazing, we'd very much like to have a seat at that table going forward.
9: What the government is attempting to address are the known threats of AI. What's unknown is how many jobs will be lost in the economy. Australian Council of Trade Unions Secretary Sally McManus questions the benefit to working Australians.
12: I can see that a whole lot of companies will just like look at the dollars and the profit to be made and think, yeah, we'll just get rid of people and replace them. If they think they're going to get away with that in Australia, I've got another thing coming for them.
9: Investment bank UBS asked more than 200 of Australia's listed companies how many jobs they expect to shed as a result of AI. Richard Shellback is an equity market strategist at UBS Australia.
13: And 3 years from now, we believe that most companies in the ASX 200 could conceivably reduce their headcount by 10 to 15%. Now, that's good in theory. Doesn't mean that they will in practice, because obviously there's a lot more considerations that have to go beyond that in terms of whether or not they really want to make that step.
9: It's the other side of the ledger that remains uncertain.
13: The bigger picture question is, however, whether or not those people replaced by AI find other jobs or not. What is impossible to really know are the new job roles that are created through AI in the economy 3 years from now.
7: Richard Shellback, equity market strategist at UBS Australia, ending that report by Rachel Mealy. And it's a delicate balance for the federal government to attract investment from the fast-growing industry, but ensure the right protections for the community are in place. Tim Ayres is the Minister for Industry, Innovation and Science. He joined me earlier.
14: Minister, thanks for speaking to AM this morning.
6: G'day, Mel. It's great to be on AM.
14: Now, when it comes to data centre development, why the shift from having guidelines to this intention to have mandatory regulation?
6: This has been a steady evolution and a program of work that will deliver data centre investment here, but the Australian way in the Australian interest.
14: Have you taken on board feedback from, you know, vocal Labor Party members preparing ahead of the national conference who've really been pushing for stronger guidelines here? Has that been part of the decision to shift to a mandatory approach?
6: We listen to everybody in the community and of course across the caucus. But this set of decisions is consistent with the approach that we've been taking, you know, since my appointment. It is an evolution of that approach where we're lifting up an Office of Artificial Intelligence, doing the coordination work across government, the Prime Minister taking a central position here, which is a very welcome message, I think, in the Australian community, and moving to make the data centre expectations mandatory with a new set of artificial intelligence standards which will be mandated in legislation.
14: We saw just last month AirTrunk, an Australian data centre company, announce that it would invest $30 billion in India to develop data centres there. Is that the kind of thing that you would consider a lost opportunity and would ideally be done here in Australia instead?
6: It's terrific, actually, to see an Australian company like AirTrunk extending its operations overseas. That's not at all inconsistent with Australia securing the data centre investment that we need here in Australia. Australia is a terrific place to invest for data centre and artificial intelligence development. It's in our sovereign national interest that key functions like training happen here in Australia, so they are shaped by Australians, consistent with Australia's national interest. That's what this policy is all about delivering, and it got a pretty good reception yesterday. Now there's lots more work to do.
14: The Greens have called for a moratorium on new data centres being built until these standards are being introduced. If these standards are important, that's a reasonable position, isn't it?
6: Well, it's a pretty dopey position that just takes us backwards.
14: Well, you're suggesting these standards are important, but they're not in place yet. So if they're important, why wouldn't we wait for them?
6: Well, we cannot afford to stand still. We cannot afford to stand still as a country. The data centre expectations are being worked through with the states. Key tech firms signing memorandums of understanding with the government that are consistent with those. We are going to move to make them mandatory. It's very clear to see the direction of travel here. Every large data centre needs to be making a net contribution to the electricity sector, needs to have decent water security and comply with all these other Australian conditions that deliver a better outcome for Australia.
14: A lot of Australians have concern beyond the data centre development. Will you expand these standards to encompass a much broader suite of issues involving AI, things like the impacts on users, the ethics of its use, how it's used in the workplace, how it's used in education? Is the government looking at having tighter regulation on some of those broader issues on AI?
6: Well, as we set out in the National Artificial Intelligence Plan, Australia's approach is that ministers have responsibility for those questions in their area. So take the workplace questions. Amanda Rishworth is leading an approach there with the business community, with the ACTU, with civil society, to make sure that we develop an Australian approach. If it's in artificial intelligence safety, those ethical and safety issues that you've raised, the Artificial Intelligence Safety Institute will be delivering that approach across government, working with our partners overseas, with the security agencies too, to make sure that artificial intelligence is safely deployed here in Australia. It's in our interest to have all of government lifting its capability and making sure that where there is investment, it's happening in the national interest.
14: Industry, Innovation and Science Minister Tim Ayres, thanks very much for speaking to AM this morning.
6: Thanks, Mel.
14: And thanks for your company on AM this morning, where the time is 13 minutes past 8.

0: A network of GP clinics across the country has been hit by a cyber attack, with providers now revealing sensitive medical records and personal information was stolen. The network says it is working with government cyber agencies and has sought legal orders to protect the medical information. Political reporter Claudia Long joined me a short time ago.
1: So 16 of Partnered Health's 57 GP and skin cancer clinics appear to have been caught up in this cyber attack, Mel. So they include ones in Melbourne, Sydney, the Gold Coast, the Sunshine Coast, Coffs Harbour and also Canberra. More details could have also been stolen in Western Australia, so the company is still trying to figure out exactly what's happened there. Now, this includes personal details, so that's things like your address, your phone number, which is already, when it comes to cybercrime, pretty risky. It can be really bad when those kinds of details are released. But this also includes sensitive medical records, so really personal things like consultation notes, potentially referral letters, pathology results. And we've seen in the past that when these kinds of details and information's been stolen by cyber criminals, they've used it to sell on the dark web or essentially to attempt to blackmail people. Now, that hasn't, as far as we know, happened here yet, but you can see why people will be very concerned to hear that this has potentially been leaked and stolen. So this attack happened on June the 23rd. Some affected patients have just been contacted over the last day or so. The company's taken legal steps with an injunction against any publication of this data. Given that the cyber attack already breaks the law, it's unclear exactly how effective that'll be.
0: And Claudia, this has happened just as the federal government has been warning businesses to step up their security against attacks just like this.
1: Yeah, that's right. So ASD, the Australian Signals Directorate, which is our cyber intelligence agency, issued a warning with almost two dozen of their international partner agencies, specifically about Russian-linked hackers. So they say that these hackers are working on behalf of Russia's intelligence agency, that's the FSB, and targeting really critical Australian industries. So things like defence, but also things like communications and energy and banks, like the things that keep this country running. And basically, ASD would like you to update your password, please. They've said that one of the ways that these hackers are targeting these pieces of infrastructure is just guessing default passwords and targeting poorly protected routers. So that's their message, is, you know, there's some pretty basic things that people need to be doing. We've also heard a lot about AI accelerating these kinds of attacks as well. We know that that's on the federal government's agenda after the Prime Minister's speech yesterday. And the federal government's going to be coordinating with the states and territories on new standards around this. That's going to be pretty interesting, given that ASD has identified state and local governments as being particularly vulnerable, Mel.
0: Claudia Long there. The food you eat and the clothes you wear could have been made by people living in conditions considered modern slavery. The Global Slavery Index estimates 50 million people around the world could be in such circumstances. Australia already has laws aimed at ensuring modern slavery isn't in the supply chain of Australian companies. But now the federal government is creating a new criminal offence targeting larger companies. Nick Grimm reports.
2: Australia has long regarded itself a world leader in action against modern slavery, so there were a few raised eyebrows when the Trump administration last month announced that this country would be included in a list of US trading partners facing tariffs for failing to take sufficient steps to eliminate the practice. So now we're going next level with a tougher approach.
3: And I think that they will be widely welcomed by Australians who don't want their supply chains to be tainted by modern slavery.
2: Federal Attorney General Michelle Rowland says Australia's new criminal offence will apply to businesses with annual consolidated revenue of more than $100 million. Those found to have failed to prevent modern slavery in their supply chains to face new civil penalties brought under enforcement powers enshrined in the Modern Slavery Act.
3: This is the first time that this legislation has been opened up in the way it is. But on the issue of tariffs, we have consistently made the case to the United States that any tariffs on Australian products are unjustified. They're inconsistent with our bilateral free trade agreement.
2: Modern slavery, which includes forced labour and debt bondage, is already a crime under Australian law, including where it happens outside this country on goods that are imported. But Federal Anti-Slavery Commissioner Chris Evans welcomes the new powers, which he believes will help prevent Australian consumers rewarding those profiting from the use of slavery.
4: Look, I absolutely do. The reality is that our Act currently has been one of reporting, not of requiring action. With criminal and civil penalties, businesses will have to take this much more seriously.
2: A defence will be available to companies capable of demonstrating they've taken

0: taken reasonable steps to prevent the use of slaves in their supply chains. And the government says further consultation will be undertaken to determine how the new law will be enforced, with a deferred prosecution scheme and remedies for victims both to be considered.
1: Well, there's certainly a very strong response from the government. I think it's stronger than we actually anticipated, so that's very pleasing. There's obviously a lot of detail to work through, but I think the criminal and civil penalties proposal really does give us a chance to develop world-leading legislation.
2: It is putting Australia back in the league of world leaders in how we're addressing modern slavery.
0: Professor Justine Nolan is director of the Australian Human Rights Institute at UNSW. She says modern slavery is a pervasive problem, causing misery the world over.
2: So there's estimated to be more than 50 million people around the world who are trapped in modern slavery, and more than half of those are working in global supply chains. So for the types of goods that we would use every day, whether it's, you know, fruit that we're eating or chocolate that we're eating or clothes that we're wearing or phones that we're using.
3: Professor Justine Nolan from the Australian Human Rights Institute at UNSW, ending that report by Nick Grimm and Annie Guest. A warning, this next story contains references to suicide. There's renewed pressure to improve how police respond to mental health incidents after a coronial inquest in South Australia. The coroner has been examining the death of mental health advocate Bill Stockman, who took his own life hours after making suicidal comments to police. Isabel Masali reports.
4: William Stockman, known as Bill, dedicated years of his life to improving the mental health of people across South Australia, especially in rural areas. He shared his own torment that stemmed from accidentally shooting a friend at age 14. The former SA farmer spoke to the ABC on many occasions.
5: You know, don't be scared to talk about depression and suicide. We've really got to get rid of the stigma around it and try and break down those barriers, try and get men help that they need.
4: But in 2019, the 49-year-old took his own life in Renmark. Hours earlier, he had been arrested for breaching an intervention order taken out by his ex-wife. Bill Stockman was charged, given bail, and taken home by police. In his findings released yesterday, Coroner David Whittle said that a man so passionate about suicide awareness died by suicide is a particularly tragic aspect of his death. The circumstances are also alarming to Thalia Anthony, a professor of law at the University of Technology, Sydney.
6: It seemed that he had a deep awareness of the issues pertaining to mental health, and I think it's completely disappointing that the police did not have an adequate understanding to appropriately respond.
4: During the charging process, Bill Stockman was intoxicated and made comments to police such as, "I'm done with life," and "I woke up this morning and felt like topping myself." Coroner Whittle said police deemed these throwaway comments and didn't address it in any meaningful way. The coroner has made a range of recommendations for police to better assess a person's risk and seek support from professionals. Professor Anthony doesn't believe it's enough.
6: I think there should be greater mandates on police to contact health professionals as soon as there's any risk to the person. And this is because there have been time and time again people dying in custody, especially First Nations people, where police do not call health services quickly enough.
4: La Trobe University's Dr. Panos Karanikolas researches the policing of people with mental health issues and is cautious about recommendations for more training.
7: Standard police training is really often very militarised. It is often about maintaining situational control. And I think that attempts to provide training to police around, you know, mental health is often, we're asking police to take on a mental health role that often police themselves find to be welfare-related work that they don't feel comfortable doing.
4: In a statement, SA Police said it's assessing the recommendations.
3: Isabel Masali reporting. And if you or anyone you know needs help, you can call Lifeline on 13 11 14. It's a refund many businesses never thought they'd see, but a great clawback is underway from the Trump administration, which is being forced to refund tens of billions of dollars in tariffs paid last year. And Australian companies are among those getting their money back. Here's business reporter Amelia Turzon.
8: My fellow Americans, this is Liberation Day.

0: Donald Trump's sweeping package of tariffs announced last April cost Australian company Nashi about $100,000 more to get its swimwear into the United States. But now Tom Wilson has got his cash back with 6% interest.
1: It's a relief and it's exciting. It was massive and stressful. And I think everyone in e-commerce last year was like, their guts were curled with stress the whole year.
0: The US Supreme Court overturned the tariffs in February after a successful challenge by the not-for-profit Liberty Justice Center, known as a politically conservative firm. Its CEO and three-time Trump voter, Sarah Albrecht, argued that Trump's import taxes were unconstitutional.
2: Have you received the call from the president shouting at you?
3: I have received many calls from his supporters shouting at me and threatening me, and some of it gets pretty violent, I'm not going to lie.
0: But now, more than $100 billion has been paid out back to businesses in the largest single refund in the Homeland Security history.
3: It was kind of awesome, but I haven't really celebrated yet because I will celebrate when everybody gets their money back.
0: Australian Tom Wilson applied for a refund 2 months ago through his customs broker, but he didn't quite believe that he would ever see this cash again.
1: We just thought, yeah, the law says one thing, but Trump says another. And, you know, someone's got to do it. You know, it's really important, I think, for someone to stand up, you know, in a David and Goliath situation with the sling and say, you know, hey, we're going to stop this.
0: While it is a good outcome for Nashi, many other companies globally are still waiting for refunds. Tom Wilson's customs broker, Ray Lopez, is working with several other Australian companies.
4: Nashi is going to be the first Australian company on our books that is actually going to get their money back by far. There will be more, but it's going to take them a while longer.
0: Timing can depend on the method companies use to get their goods into the United States. Currently, the refunds aren't available for those using traditional mail networks like Australia Post. US Customs didn't reply to questions about this, and Australia Post says that it's advocating for its business customers. Ray Lopez again.
4: I think that there is a large member of the public at large that had to pay into it in one way or another that are never going to see that money. But I think often about consumers who the buck got passed to them. And now those major companies are going to claim back those duties. But I highly doubt they're going to pass that on to other consumers who ultimately absorb the bill for all that.
0: The startup brand is also still battling with other tariffs, including the one that was freshly implemented by Donald Trump after last year's tariffs got shut down. Those Section 122 import taxes are now also being challenged by the Liberty Justice Center.
5: Amelia Turzon. Now, England's World Cup final hopes have been smashed by Argentina. The team landing a come-from-behind victory in Atlanta and fighting its way into a consecutive World Cup final to be played against Spain. There's a fierce rivalry and deep history between England and Argentina, which has delivered explosive football for decades, and this match was no different. England scored first.
6: Anthony Gordon! Right place! Right time. England lead in the semi-final.
5: But Argentina answered the one they call La Pugla Atomica, or the Atomic Flea, Lionel Messi, creating two crucial opportunities, including one in the dying stages of the match, earning him the chance for a second World Cup trophy.
6: Oh, and England are in trouble. And maybe through Lautaro Martinez, they're going out to the semi-final stage. It's been header after header after header, and this one finds the back of the net.
5: Former Socceroos captain Paul Wade watched every moment of the game this morning. He spoke to our reporter Stephanie Smale about it.
7: You know what? As soon as the game kicked off and the first couple of tackles went in, I instantly thought, jokingly, of the Falklands War. There's always some sort of story behind these two countries when it comes to football, and it just built up from there. I thought, there is no passing the ball around the back being boring in this game. So at half time, it was exhausting. Players needed a drinks break for quarter time as well. So all in all, I just thought to myself, this is competitive football.
8: What were the standout moments for you?
7: Well, you're going to have to give it to the GOAT, aren't you? What he did to provide the winner when he's on the right-hand side, you think he's going to come inside and hit it with his left foot. He goes outside, crosses it with his right, and they score. Just a genius. His blood should be bottled. You know what? I think we should give a massive tick to the referee today.

0: there's been a lot of controversy about FIFA and, you know, all the things that are going wrong outside of the game. But that referee today, refereeing World War III at times, players arguing, crowds going nuts, and he just kept his cool and he just made decisions based on whatever he saw. And I thought, wow, that is a great referee.
1: It must be devastating for England after such a mammoth effort throughout the whole competition. How will they take this?
0: They will be absolutely devastated. One thing I'm seeing at the moment is there's a little bit of creativity when they've got the ball now. I always used to be bored when England got the ball in years gone by. If I was an England fan, I'd be very positive about the development and the way it's all going.
1: Argentina will now face Spain. Who's your pick to win the World Cup final?
0: Well, I've got to pick Spain after what they did to France yesterday. I know it's a different game and different players and different situations, but honestly, if I'm looking at it on a piece of paper based on yesterday and today, Spain are going to win it, their second World Cup.
2: Former Socceroos captain Paul Wade there speaking with Stephanie Smale, and the soccer audio is courtesy of SBS. Briefly in finance, Wall Street has ended higher. Oil's higher too. Brent crude trading at $85.21 US a barrel, and the Australian dollar is buying 70 US cents. And that's AM for today. I'm Melissa Clark. It's now 8:30.
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4: Welcome back to the program. It is 8:30. Steve Martin here through until 9, and our lines are open and the SMS is there. 0467 842 722 for texts and for calls 1300 303 468. We are going to talk to Dr. Andrew Hughes from ANU. Andrew talks politics with us on a Thursday, and there's a bit to talk about, including artificial intelligence, the Prime Minister's announcement yesterday. And Andrew was pointing out to me it was also only a day after the Parliamentary Budget Office has released a paper showing that we're not in a very good financial position as a country. It sort of blows some of the government's rhetoric out of the water, as I understand it. So we will find out what's happened with Dr. Andrew Hughes. If you want to ask a question about politics with Andrew, you can use the talkback lines, you can use the SMS, and I'll keep an eye out for those that are coming in. One's come in from Jamie, and he also observes it's still pretty wet here, still waiting for El Nino to arrive. So thank you, Jamie at Newland, for your SMS. We'll get to the context of your SMS once Andrew is here. Before we get to that, we're going to talk about data centres. Now, there's a flurry of conversation yesterday about a proposed data centre for Miners Rest just on the outskirts of Ballarat. What caused that flurry seems to be the fact that local residents found out what is a fairly large facility that's being talked about. They found out from an ASX announcement. There's been no community consultation. There's been no notification until this ASX announcement. There's been no planning application put in with the local council. Just an application to the planning minister, it seems. So there has been a fair bit of, I guess, just surprise and in some levels outrage that they haven't been involved in any part of this process so far. So we're going to talk a bit about that. George Fong is a former chair of Internet Australia, or the Australian Internet Society as it was originally. So George is going to have a chat with us about this particular case, but also data centres in general. I want to ask him about the need for us to have data sovereignty, because that's also talked about. So we'll get to that in just a little bit. Let's get started with some local news headlines. So first up, it's good morning to Anna McGuinness in the newsroom.
5: Good morning, Steve. Miners Rest residents say they feel sidelined by tech companies' plans to build a data centre in the town, which Ballarat Council says it has not received a planning request for. Technology company X2M and land developer Resi Ventures unveiled plans last week to build the data centre and energy infrastructure via an ASX announcement. Local MP Martha Haylett says community consultation has been inadequate, and Committee for Miners Rest President David Harris says locals only found out on Tuesday. Resi Ventures says it has lodged its planning application with the state government. Hepburnshire Council says its latest annual budget complies with the law, despite a resident laying private prosecution charges against four councillors in relation to the budget. The most recent charges, brought by a local businessman, allege the council adopted its annual budget without certain financial documents. The council says it has independent advice confirming its budget is legally compliant, and the process of adopting the budget was also above board. The new managers of the old Kyneton Primary School site say they'll hear from the community before deciding how it will be used. A consortium of four organisations will take on the redeveloped site for at least 5 years. While the former school will officially open for the Daffodil Festival, community consultation on other uses will happen over coming months. A forum in Bendigo today will discuss the prevention of gendered violence in the wake of four deaths of women and girls across the country. Bendigo leaders are set to learn how Ballarat responded to the deaths of three women in 2024 through a community saturation model. The Greater Bendigo Gender Equity Coalition says there's an opportunity to create momentum for change in Bendigo. And the Victorian government says it will invest nearly $5 million towards discharging more patients on weekends to free up more hospital beds. The government says for a lot of hospitals, it's current practice to discharge patients Monday to Friday. But with more funding, doctors and nurses will be able to discharge on weekends. That's what's making local news headlines.
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6: It's Brad from Transport Victoria. Steady line of traffic now for the major arterials. Looking a little better for the Western Freeway after an earlier collision. Melbourne bound in Ravenhall near Christie's Road. Still a little busy through that section. And further back around Leakes Road and Hopkins Road through Rockbank and Deanside with merging traffic coming on from those inbound entry ramps. But clear further back around Balland and Bacchus Marsh. No troubles in both directions. The Midland Highway running well in both directions between Ballarat and Geelong. Hamilton Highway clear. No troubles for the Princes Highway from Portland through to Geelong onto the Geelong Ring Road and the Princes Freeway. Busy but moving. Just a couple of brakes on further along closer to Melbourne around Altona Meadows and Laverton heading up past Corroy Creek Road. City end of the Westgate Freeway just starting to build now in towards the Burnley Tunnel. If you're getting onto a V-Line service at the moment, Geelong and Waterville services running well, as are Ballarat, Ararat and Maribyrnong lines. Plan your trip at the V-Line website.
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4: Bendigo Line trains have the green tick, no notifications listed. I'll just add into the traffic report. And also, if you're heading in towards the city on the Calder this morning, the congestion around Keilor is it's the usual spot, and it's eased a bit from half an hour or so ago. And otherwise, on the Calder, it looks like a pretty good run for the length of it. A bit congested in the middle of Bendigo that I can see on some of the mapping. Lines are open. Our SMS is, of course, there. If you want to get in touch, there are a few text messages that are coming in, particularly for Andrew Hughes. We'll talk politics from around a quarter to nine. This came in on the SMS from Mark. Good morning, Steve. Can you find someone to explain why we need AI? Can you ask George? Yes, Mark, I can. In the last 24 hours, as I mentioned, there's been a flurry of attention given to plans for a proposed data centre at Miners Rest. Now, Ballarat City Council has issued a statement saying they haven't received any planning applications. The company behind the data centre says it has lodged an application directly with the state government. Yesterday as well, while all this was going on, at the University of Sydney, the Prime Minister announced a new Department of AI and a new data centre policy, including that any data centres will be required to produce their own energy that they're going to use. So you roll all that into one national and local story at once, and I thought it would benefit to talk to George Fong. George is well known locally for his work in the IT industry. In the past, he's also been the chair of Internet Australia. He was this program's Tech Talk expert for well over a decade. George Fong from Lateral Plains is our guest this morning. George, morning. Welcome.
8: How are you, Steve?
4: Oh, I'm all right. Can we start with the local aspect of this before we get on to data centres more generally? What do you make of this situation for such a large facility at Miners Rest without any community consultation? What's your take on what's happened?
8: Well, I think it's interesting. I think there needs to be community consultation, but let's just settle it down a little bit. In the sense that, you know, data centres are not this great, huge, evil thing that is going to create all sorts of major issues with regard to the environment and everything else.

0: lot of these data centers are actually very quiet little things. Well, not so little, but quiet things that lie very discreetly in areas that and operate without interfering with a lot of what's going on in the regional areas. Do I think that there should be some consultation about how it's going to be put in with the community? Absolutely. I think that's part of it. And I dare say that the developers who are developing this particular data center will do exactly that. If they should, if not, then I think they've got some problems.
1: Okay. The site at Miner's Rest, does that make sense to you?
0: Yeah, I know. Well, there's a big, deep quarry in there. The regional areas actually do make sense for data centers, especially in places like Ballarat. Bear in mind that there is a footprint that the data centers will take, but that's not new. I mean, lots of industries take footprints. The other side of things is that having it in Ballarat, we hate to trade off the fact that we're colder than Melbourne, but the fact of the matter is that having a data center in a place like Ballarat, where you've got an average of anywhere between 1 to 5 degrees difference in temperature, that's going to make hundreds of thousands of dollars worth of difference in terms of how it gets cooled. And in terms of its positioning, Ballarat's always been positioned as a place where a lot of IT and data operations come about. So there's no reason why it can't come here. And there are data centers here already. IBM's had a data center in Mount Helens for years, and we certainly trade out of that. And not very many people bat an eyelid when they drive past it off along the Geelong Road.
1: In that technology park area. So would that be a better location for something like this, or does the size and scale of what's being proposed here mean it needs a greenfield site like this one at Miner's Rest?
0: Well, I haven't seen the detailed plans for it, but I would have thought that because it is a greenfields area, and especially I'm interested in the fact that it's sited near a fairly deep quarry, which used to, I think it was a mining quarry or something like that. There's obviously a water supply there as well. So there's a lot of sense in what they're doing and how they're doing it, but really we need to see the details about how it's going to be done. But if I was a resident of Miner's Rest, yes, I'd be concerned about knowing more about it. But I wouldn't necessarily be worried about the fact that it's going to change my lifestyle. I think in most cases, data centers are very discrete things and you're probably not going to notice them.
1: Interesting, the Committee for Miners' Rest put out a release yesterday saying that they don't have a view in support or objection, but they want to be involved in the process. And
0: I don't think that's an unfair thing.
1: Yeah, and that's not an unreasonable request by any stretch. George, in terms of data centres, there's a lot of talk about data centres springing up here, there, everywhere, why we need them, why we shouldn't have them. There are some suggestions that we should actually just wait. We don't have the energy for them. We can rely on overseas data centres. What's your view on having data centres and specifically ones for AI in Australia?
0: My initial reaction is, oh, God, here we go again. The bottom line is that data centers have been around for a very long time, and so has AI. The bottom line is that many systems have been utilizing and integrating AI and machine-based systems for 30 or 40 years. The thing that has made the whole public perception of this concerning is the fact that ChatGPT appeared and all of a sudden there was a rush on the use of AI. So it's actually the public that actually drove the massive expansion of AI in terms of being able to have it accessible to things like ChatGPT and Gemini and other things. Data centers have been growing for a very long time, so it's not new. It's not a sudden thing. What is sudden, or relatively sudden, is the expansion of the size of them and the need for them to happen, in ways that haven't happened before. If you use Google Maps, you've got a tiny little iPad or something like that with hardly any power. Where do you think you're getting all the data from? It's coming from a data center somewhere in the world. And I think there's a lot of argument to say that, yes, we should be embracing that. We shouldn't be waiting. We should be putting rules in place. And the Prime Minister's obviously said that very, very clearly yesterday. We need to see what it's looking like. But if we don't, we'll be left behind. And the most important thing for me is the fact that there's a very underestimated aspect of data sovereignty. Do we have the data within Australian jurisdiction? And in many cases, we don't. This is an opportunity for us to take control of some of that data and have legislation over data and data centres where we actually have an ability to do that. Whereas if you are going overseas and using overseas data centres, we don't have

0: control over the data and the legislation around that data and the control of that data.
1: And in, I guess in a similar way, where we have seen how quickly things can go wrong with our fuel supply and all the catch up we have to do when we don't, we're not in control of it locally, we're relying on overseas entities to do that. The same for our
0: Absolutely.
1: data and our data security.
0: Well, we've been saying that for years. I mean, people have not necessarily taken any notice of it, the public especially. I'm very happy to use Google Maps, very happy to use Facebook, very happy to use everything else on social media and the advantages and the benefits of smart technologies. But very few question where it's coming from and where it's going. And where is your personal data? Where is the information that you have for your medical records being stored, et cetera, et cetera? So there's a whole bunch of things that the public should know about, but these problems have already existed. These are not new. And what we do need to have is a broader, more in-depth conversation about what these things are doing, but it's not new. This is just an expansion of what's been
1: Okay.
0: happening for a very long time.
1: Just finally, with that prime ministerial announcement yesterday about data centres having their own energy supply effectively, what do you make of that?
0: I think that there's a little bit of column A and a bit of column B. I think there is an overestimation of how much data centers use. And in reality, we've spent years and years and years making the systems within data centers be more heat tolerant and more energy efficient. I do agree that they should be as an integrated part of what they're doing, building in their own options. I mean, Ballarat's perfectly placed to do things like having like data centers with big roofs and lots of solar panels and using a lot of renewable energy in the area. It could in fact enhance the ability to roll out more sustainable renewable energy on a localized basis rather than having to worry about pulling it from other areas. So hand in hand, we've got an opportunity to leverage that if we do have these data centers here and make it an integral part of the planning for how they come up and how they're built.
1: Rightio. Just finally and just quickly, if you can, George, Michael says, can you explain how they use extreme amounts of water to operate? That the water is for cooling, so I'm assuming it's evaporative cooling they use with data centers.
0: You can cut and slice this problem in any many many ways. Yes, the short answer to that is yes, because it's the quickest and the easiest way to do it.
1: Right.
0: But the bottom line is that it's not the only way of doing it. I'll be very interested to see how this particular data center is being formed up in terms of cooling and what sort of equipment they're going to be using inside. And it's interesting that they're positioning it along a very deep quarry that's got its own water supply.
1: Yeah.
0: So the short answer is yes, that's part of it, but it's not the full story. And
1: Got
0: it
1: it.
0: depends on the type of data center that it is and what sort of operations they're going to be doing.
1: Nice to have you on again, George. Thank you.
0: Always nice to talk, Steve. Take care.
1: That's George Fong, Lateral Plains, and former tech expert on our program for well over a decade. He's also been the chair of Internet Australia, the peak body for the internet in the country. So someone who is, he's across the detail. He understands the policy. 1300 303 468 and 0467 842 722.
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1: Let's talk politics as we do on a Thursday morning. Couple of SMSs that have come in. One says, does Anthony Albanese have any idea on how to deal with powering data storage centres and AI? They apparently need power-hungry processors, intensive cooling systems, windmills, and solar panels won't cut it, says one SMS. The one from Jamie in Newlyn a little bit earlier says, does AI stand for Albanese's ineptitude? Andrew Hughes, good morning.
3: Good morning, Steve. Good morning, everyone.
1: There's a bit of focus. We've just been talking about a data centre in light of what was announced yesterday by the Prime Minister. Can we start with that from the Prime Minister? What do you take from what Anthony Albanese announced yesterday and trying to get in front of the development of data centres and artificial intelligence?
3: I'd say nervous. He was really nervous when he spoke, because the fact that they didn't go into details straight away says to me they're scared that they will get this wrong. So they're giving it time to formulate the policy and the legislation to make sure they try and get it as right as possible. That's what that speech yesterday was all about. I mean,
1: right.
3: He said quite broadly, he took that vision and he talked about what they will do, but then he didn't go into details. And I thought, okay, the moment a politician, particularly a leader or a prime minister, doesn't go into details, you know they're

0: yeah, you politically in terms of outcome.
1: Okay. I mean, it's so fair enough. Yeah. It's fair enough on one level from what you're saying, because who knew the way social media would go when it first started? You know, it all looked kind of rosy, and now there's a growing number of us that look at it and just think, I don't like this anymore. So to be able to say, we're going to try and control it, we want to get ahead of the curve, but we don't quite know how to. I don't have a huge problem with that, just because of the nature of the way these things change. What I am wondering, though, is the other bit of info you sent me. Is this announcement yesterday a distraction from what came out of the Parliamentary Budget Office?
0: Oh, absolutely, 100%. Yes. That's the bigger thing which came out this week. The AI statement, yeah, big in itself, but as I said, there's work to do on that. The government will work with stakeholders, they'll work with people and trying to understand where they could actually make that legislation work quite well. Also, I think it's a bit of a leverage stick on e-safety bill, because they want to double the fines there, and I don't think they think the tech companies are doing enough. So they've got some leverage against them on that. But I think the bigger one was that Parliamentary Budget Office statement which came out. That is just a cracker. I mean,
1: why?
0: Really,
1: what does it say?
0: Okay, so the government's been making this argument now this term that what they're trying to do is move taxation away from the individual and like labour, as they call it, and put it onto capital or businesses. And what that Parliamentary Budget Office report says, it ain't going to happen. It's not happening. There's actually got to be an increased burden on the individual taxpayer and actually zero increased burden on businesses. And I thought, when I read that, I thought, wow, that is dynamite. It's going to really blow up Labor's economic narrative that they are trying to put that tax burden away from the individual taxpayer.
1: Okay.
0: Because it says really clearly that bracket creep hasn't been dealt with. So Angus Taylor's plan was to deal with bracket creep. It will cost $170 billion to do that over 10 years. And basically that report said, well, that money at the moment is used by Labor to fund a lot of their promises. So in other words, by the end of 2036, 2037 financial year, that document said that the individual will contribute 53.8% of all revenue to the government. 53.
1: Wow.
0: That is an incredible number. You can't do that because...
1: So that's through income taxes, through paying GST,
0: yes,
1: other fees and charges that all go back into the government coffers.
0: Yes. Yeah, and that's the really worrying sign. And then it also talked about that means then the government will be forced also to help out other states and territories, because those states and territories, and it did mention and single out Victoria particularly, and Northern Territory as well, but Victoria for the size of the debt, which is going to be around $215 billion and counting. And it said what will happen then is that the federal government will need to assist the state and territory governments with revenue, i.e. giving them grants, to get themselves out of debts. Otherwise, it'll drag down the entire nation. It's just
1: pretty
0: a
1: grim.
0: Really dynamite report. Yeah, it is very grim. When you read it, you just go, wow. And it actually pulled apart the government's claim on NDIS. It said, well, based on past behaviour, they've never done that, ever. They've never been able to control the growth of NDIS, and they doubt they can this time around as well. And I thought, wow, that report really, if you read it and go into the detail on it, blows apart a lot of what the government's narrative is, because number one, the taxation burden stays with individuals. The government is only, you know, barely moving the needle on that sort of shift away from us paying the tax burden to companies. And then, of course, is the government's long-term promises. It also blows apart some other things for other parties out there. It mentions immigration. So I'm surprised why this has been buried, but I can understand in some aspects why the coalition doesn't want to talk about it either. Because it talks about how if you raise immigration by 40,000 a year off the average number of 239,000 up to where it is basically now, the benefit to the economy is $80 billion over a decade if you do it the right way. Right?
1: So, but what's the right way?
0: Well, the right way it talks about is to bring in skilled migrants, so not to focus on people without skills. So the report says if you bring in skilled migrants, the benefit is we don't have to train them. So they don't have to go through our education system, so it takes the spending pressure off there. They come in a little bit younger, so if they're coming in at a certain age group, then they have less burden on the health system initially. And then, of course, as they stay over here over time, then that will, of course, change as it does for everyone. But it talked about how it also then fills a productivity gap, which we have issues with in Australia right now. And every report on the economy says Labor's not doing enough on. Our product

0: activity is woeful. It really is. And that's what's dragging us down in terms of our economic growth and inflation.
1: Right. So just finally with the federal government, because I want to ask you about the Victorian state government. Are you expecting changes to what's been announced in the budget over the next year or so? Is Jim Chalmers going to have to walk some of this back, or do you think politically they are going to continue down this line despite what's in that Parliamentary Budget Office report?
0: They're going to roll the dice. They're going to ignore that report and say that report in itself is also a forecast, which is true. Because that report basically is saying if they don't do enough behaviour like legislation and cut back on the NDIS, these things will happen. And Labor will say, but we are going to cut back on the NDIS.
1: Okay.
0: But the concern, though, is bracket creep, because that's the big one in that report. That bracket creep. And the way governments have done it over time is as follows. If I take, and I think the overall take on that is $335 billion over 10 years in bracket creep growth. That's incredible numbers, right? But what they do, they then go, okay, yeah, we took that from you, but we'll give you back, say, 30% in tax cuts. And they keep the rest for themselves and to fund their ongoing programs and go, hey, look at us. Aren't we good at running the economy? But they're not really. They're relying upon us. So these tax cuts we're getting at the moment, which we just got in our pay packet more recently, that was Scott Morrison's idea. So he put that idea forward because this is his turn to do that in terms of, okay, bracket creep's got to a point where we're taking too much. We have to give it back. Otherwise, we'll crush the economy. And so, you know, probably about 5 years from now, someone else is going to have to propose tax cuts for the same reason.
1: Right.
0: They have to give it back somehow.
1: 0467 842 722 for texts and for calls 1300 303 4668. Couple of SMSs. One says, Steve, more and more businesses are closing down. The dole queues are going to be extending, as happened during COVID. I know there are businesses that are struggling and closing. Whether it gets to that level, I don't know. George, who we just had on prior to you, has sent me an SMS, says, the government needs to bring an industry now with this AI and data center policy. They didn't with the internet filter. They didn't with metadata retention. They've got to get this right rather than get it done fast, George.
0: Mm. Yeah, George is right. And that's why they're taking their time, George, is because they need to. They are worried. They're not tech people, they're politicians. They are scared that they will get this wrong and they'll leave a door open. That door being open will let in dark sides, and okay, they don't want to do that. So, you know, respect to them for doing that.
1: 3 minutes to the news at 9, state government politics, Jacinda Allen. There's no inquiry into CFMEU and not good in the polls.
0: Absolutely woeful. What they're doing is a disgrace. It really is. I mean, you've got an issue like that, which has been noted by anti-corruption campaigners, respected ones at that, at causing so much drama, so much money, and such clear links between organised crime and other stakeholders in that industry sector, to the point where in Queensland, by the way, they've just made an announcement that CFMEU-linked organisations will be banned from bidding for the Olympic projects. So, I mean, that's the flow-on effect across the nation we're seeing now of what's going on in Victoria. So they have to do something eventually, and someone will, by the way.
1: So they've seen what's happened here, and other states now going, righto, we're not letting that happen.
0: Correct. They're all scared because of what might happen to them politically in about 5 years after these projects start, and then suddenly it pops out that, guess what, some of these projects' prices have been exorbitantly inflated because of corruption and organised crime links. They will not risk that. They will, yeah, governments around the nation are going, yep, we're not going to risk our fortunes on that or be seen as being dirty. So we're going to get ahead of the ball a bit and try and prevent it as much as possible.
1: Right, yeah.
0: We're not going to be like Victoria, in other words. But in Victoria, Jacinda Allen's been smashed every single time in the polls. The only reason she's hanging on is that there is some modelling being done internally by within Labor, which indicates that if an election was held today, guess what? She is very close to retaining minority government. And that's all they care about, that they are that close. They are paranoid if they replace her with Ben Carroll, that all of a sudden those numbers will move a bit more further outside, which means they get dumped altogether.
1: Because then people will see there's panic, and if there's panic, correct, they'll look somewhere else to vote. So
0: yes.
1: And I'm assuming they could cling to power by holding onto the city seats and not so much the regional seats.
0: Correct. In the regions, they're gone. I mean, the growth of One Nation is now, even though it's come off the ball a bit of late, even though after the Pauline Hanson speech, it seems to have dropped by 4 or 5% around the nation, even at state levels. In Victoria, it's strong enough now to determine the outcome in rural seats. So there'll be a lot of losses in rural seats for Labor. They'll lose a significant number of seats, including some big names.
1: Rightio.
0: So, yeah, it's going to be... Look, it's interesting to watch, Steve. It really is. It's going to be the best election to watch probably this decade because it's so unpredictable.
1: Yeah, well, that's the thing. And then we haven't even had a chance to talk about what's happening in the Middle East again because that's all kicked off and who knows where that's going to leave us. But we've got to go because the news is coming.
0: All right. Thanks, everyone.
1: Thank you. Dr. Andrew Hughes, ANU Talks Politics with us on a Thursday morning. And on this Thursday morning on ABC Ballarat and on ABC Central Victoria, it is time for the news. I'll talk to you tomorrow. It's 9 o'clock.
2: Good morning, Melissa Brown with ABC News. Argentina is into the final of the Men's Soccer World Cup after an incredible 2-1 win over England. Amanda Shalala reports from Atlanta.
3: Argentina has once again pulled off a miraculous comeback to break millions of English hearts and keep this pulsating title defence beating. Anthony Gordon converted England's pressure with the first goal of the game in the second half, but Argentina seized control from there. Enzo Fernandez equalised in the 85th minute and Lautaro Martinez clinched the win in injury time. Lionel Messi provided both assists as La Albiceleste move into the final against Spain, while England ponders another campaign where it's fallen short.
2: Federal police are hoping newly released images will help them identify alleged victims of a Sydney childcare worker. 35-year-old Hamish Tate has been charged with nearly 330 child abuse offences over a 16-year period at 5 daycare centres in the city's northwest. The AFP has released 7 images it says were found on phones seized as a part of the investigation. The images show details of the clothing children were wearing. Opposition leader Angus Taylor is backing the Liberal Party's shadow minister after she shared a social media post claiming migrants are being imported for votes. Jacinta Numpa-Jimpa-Price reposted a video on X from the right-wing podcast Two Worlds Collide, which incorrectly states the federal government is importing migrants from India, Africa and the Middle East for electoral gain. Senator Price was demoted from the Liberal front bench last year after accusing Labor of prioritising Indian migrants for political benefit, but was reinstated to the shadow ministry by Mr. Taylor earlier this year. He's told Channel 9 her video repost does not represent an endorsement.
4: We haven't spoken specifically on this issue because,
5: frankly,
4: no, because in the end, a retweet is not an endorsement.
5: Then what is it?
4: Well, a retweet is pointing to a post that has been made by someone else with obvious questions.
2: The Australian National University is scheduled to appear at the Royal Commission on Anti-Semitism and Social Cohesion in Melbourne today. In a statement issued in advance, the university says it rejects anti-Semitism and racism in all forms and in the strongest possible terms. It says it's committed to engaging fully with the Royal Commission to strengthen social cohesion across Australia. Ukrainian officials say the capital, Kyiv, has come under attack from Russian ballistic missiles. Mayor Vitaly Klitschko says a storage area has been struck in the city's west and debris has hit the ground in an area on the opposite bank of the Dnipro River. Ukraine's Air Force says more missiles are approaching the city. US Defence Secretary Pete Hegseth has announced he's rolling out a new screening program for testosterone deficiency among troops. The screenings will be conducted annually as part of the service members' required medical screenings for those 30 years and older. Mr. Hegseth says the voluntary replacement therapy will allow troops to operate at their absolute best.
6: It's well-established science that as we age, testosterone levels often naturally drop. This initiative, it's not about artificial enhancement. It's about restoring and optimizing your natural capabilities, protecting your longevity, and ensuring you have the biological foundation required to sustain the fight.
2: A traditional ceremony has taken place at the Australian Museum, marking the formal repatriation of the remains of more than a dozen ancestors back to Rapa Nui, also known as Easter Island. For more than 140 years, the museum has held on to the remains, which had been removed from sacred burial sites in the 19th century. It's one of the largest repatriations of its kind for the Australian Museum. The head of the Pacifica Collection and Engagement at the Australian Museum, Melissa Malu, says the return is an important step for the Australian Museum to reckon with the past.
5: As Pacifica people, we believe that we are part of our land, the land belongs to us, and vice versa. And so it is a beautiful happening that's taking place today, and where we're officially returning these ancestors to be buried back in home soil.
2: To the weather, areas of morning fog around the state, mostly cloudy in the south and the west, sunny in the northeast. Isolated showers about the south, mainly near the coast, dry across the north. Cloudy in Melbourne, the chance of morning fog in the northwest suburbs, a medium chance of showers across the city, most likely in the, or less likely in the afternoon, I apologise. A top of 15 today, it's 12 degrees now. ABC News.
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8: And a really good morning to you. I am back with you on this, what is it? Thursday morning, just past 9 a.m. A huge thank you to Alice Walker for yesterday. And thank you to you, obviously, for joining me. I am, as you can probably hear, not quite 100%, so bear with me. Honestly, I just got too bored to stay home for another day. Look, after 2 months of protest camping out at the Neo-Vinifera Park, the controversial floodplain engineering project, it is now officially on pause. We're going to head out that way and talk more about it very, very soon. But I want to start the morning, and just to be very clear here, this next story we're going to talk about does involve family violence. I'll be reading out some helplines afterwards. Just be ready for that. You can grab a pen if you think you need to jot some numbers down. But it seems like a simple enough question. Should people have the right to check whether their partner has a history of family violence? It is the basic premise of Clare's Law. Now, that's been happening over the border in South Australia since 2018. The scheme allows people to access information regarding a partner's domestic violence offences. And there have been recently some very renewed calls to bring the law to Victoria, with the East Gippsland Shire Council recently voting in favour of pushing for the state government to introduce Clare's Law. ABC Gippsland reporter Danielle Pope has been looking into this. Danielle, a really good morning to you.
9: Good morning, Nick.
8: You spoke to Sarah, I should say that name has been changed to protect privacy. She's a survivor of family violence, found out later that she was just one of many victims. I have a little bit of her speaking here.
9: I was woman, the fourth woman, yeah, and that it just impacted even more what I was going through. Like, if I'd known quite often these perpetrators, they come across so lovely and so loving, and you know, if I'd known that even at the start of the relationship, I wouldn't have packed up my life and moved in.
8: Danielle, it's an incredible story, but what exactly is Sarah asking for?
10: Yeah, so we heard from Sarah there. She's a victim survivor of family violence, as you say, and she found out only when she went to leave that relationship and apply for an intervention order against her then husband that she was the fourth woman to take out an IVO against that person. Now, she's saying if there was a domestic violence disclosure scheme, often referred to as Clare's Law, that should be in place to allow residents of any background, if they have concerns about their intimate partner, to be able to go to police and find out if that partner has a history of family violence.
8: Why is this causing some controversy? Why is this a controversial law?
10: Yeah, look, it's been a really interesting one to look into. I didn't realise that there was such a scheme in place. So Clare's Law is what it's called in the United Kingdom, named after a victim of family violence. But as you mentioned there as well, South Australia is the only jurisdiction in Australia that has a domestic violence disclosure scheme. Now, they implemented that in 2018. A Monash University study, though, in that same year, looked at the UK model and saw whether that would be appropriate here for Victoria. And the academics behind that study looked at different things and said, well, by finding out this information, are we breaching privacy, potentially, of previous offenders? Are we putting too much onus on the applicant and then saying to the victim, well, now you have that information, it's up to you about how you navigate that. You should have, would have, could have changed, you know, the course of action. So there's different thoughts around that, but it's been a very, very interesting one to look at.
8: And the privacy aspect is one that I've heard before. I'd not thought about it, I guess, pushing back a sense of blame almost on victims. Why didn't you apply? Why didn't you take this information?
10: Yeah, and look, I don't know who would actually maybe say that, and that's something very easy for people to sort of comment from the armchairs, but we know it's very, very difficult for people in domestic violence relationships to make decisions to leave. And this law is very much trying to empower people at the beginning, in that early intervention stage, before a family violence crisis actually occurs.
8: Danielle, has it been successful in South Australia? Have they regarded it as a success?
10: Yeah, look, it's been really interesting to look at South Australia. They've just actually had a study conducted by the University of Essex of their scheme that's been brought in since 2018. And that study from the university has found South Australia is actually a world leader in terms of its model, because it partners South Australia Police with the Women's Safety Services in South Australia. So they're the lead domestic violence support agency for Australia. And if you have an applicant who goes in, and they've had more than 4,000 applicants apply under this scheme since 2018. If you have an applicant that goes into police and says, look, I'm in this established relationship with someone, I have these concerns, is there a prior history? SAPOL looks at that and they will release that information. But this was something that blew my mind, Nick. Even if there isn't a prior history of records, that person, that applicant, gets access to support services straight away. So it's not even about making sure that you have that prior history information, but it's recognising and validating the feelings or concerns that that applicant might have. So I had a chat with Margot Ray. She's the manager of integrated programs at Women's Safety Services in South Australia. And she shared a little bit about that, and we've got that here.
11: When someone has that information, they can better assess where they sit in that relationship, whether or not they want to continue that relationship, and be mindful of any early warning signs, or say, no, I would like to leave that relationship, in which case we can also assist in making sure that someone leaves safely, because we also know that leaving a controlling or violent relationship is often a high-risk time. My belief is that this scheme actually holds abusive behaviours to account. And one, I understand there is a debate around privacy. For us, safety has to trump privacy when it comes to people's lives and children and young people's lives.
8: Now, there's an interesting line there. Safety has to trump privacy. What are police? I mean, they are the, I guess, the big key in a lot of these conversations. What are police in South Australia saying about this?
10: Yes, I had a chat with the Assistant Commissioner of South Australia Police, Stuart McLean, and he said that the disclosure scheme has really been what he's calling a game changer in terms of that early intervention for family violence, particularly when we're looking at repeat offenders. He says, you know, it's obviously there's no easy, simple one solution, but we need to look at family violence from a multifaceted approach. He shared some of his thoughts with us here.
12: But I'm confident that we have people who have a history of domestic abuse behaviour. If they are demonstrating those behaviours again, this creates an opportunity for early intervention. So yes, I do believe this has the potential to save lives.
8: Daniel Pope, fascinating to see East Gippsland Shire Council, I guess, getting very proactive on this.
10: Yeah, that's right. And look, this comes off the back of some, unfortunately, continuingly high statistics when it comes to family violence incident rates. So the latest reporting period up until March of this year from the Crime Stats Agency here in Vic shows that East Gippsland has the highest rate of family violence per 100,000 population in the state. So we're looking at more than Melbourne. I mean, Latrobe, just over the border here for us, is sort of a close second. And they're the numbers that nobody wants to be tracking high in. And I know that there's a lot of providers, the council, family violence providers, and the local police are all working really hard to combat that. But there's no shying away from those stats. I had a chat with the executive manager of Gippsland Lakes Complete Health. They're a family violence support group here in East Gippsland. And their manager, Kathy Dickinson, she doesn't shy away from this at all. She says we have an epidemic of family violence in the home here in East Gippsland. And so it's certainly, I feel like we've come to this zeitgeist when it comes to family violence. There's this question of what are we doing? What more can we be doing? And this introduction of Claire's Law is an interesting look at, well, maybe this is something the government should consider.
8: So you'd say broadly in the conversations you've had with service providers, you know, family violence, I guess, advocates, they're kind of would like to see

0: Something like this in Victoria?
1: Well, the East Gippsland Shire Council, they did vote at the end of last year to push this to the Municipal Association of Victoria. They're, the, as you know, the overarching organisation for all regional councils in Vic. They are then going to be pushing that to the state government. So they've come out really strongly. I know they're also doing other work in the background to try and really raise a spotlight on this issue. Other family violence providers, look, I think they're trying to step away from the political and go, this is what's more about what's happening on the ground here. But I think in light of the week that we've just had, Nick, I think all of us are thinking, well, what more can be done?
0: Yeah, very much so. Danielle Pope, thank you so much for your time. Danielle Pope, reporter with ABC Gippsland, has been looking into some rather significant calls to introduce what's been known as Clare's Law, the ability to get information regarding a partner's previous domestic violence charges introduced into Victoria. Now, as I said, very complex topic and a very difficult one. 1-800-RESPECT, the national helpline. That's 1-800-737-732. Women's Crisis Line is 1-800-811-811. And, of course, Lifeline is 13 11 14.
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0: As always, I'm on 1-300-977-222. Just taking a quick look at what temperatures are doing right now, and I will speak to Bureau at 9:30, obviously. 6 degrees in Mildura, Swan Hill and Albury, Wodonga. Are you looking at 8 degrees in Ballarat? 8 in Sale as well. If you want 10 degrees, you'll have to go to Horsham, 11 for Warrnambool, Bendigo, here in Shepparton and Latrobe Valley, and then 12 in Orbost and Phillip Island. If you're looking out at Mount Hotham Way, you're talking just 3 degrees right now. Some music. This is the Eagles.

0: The Eagles and peaceful, easy feeling. Stephen Rakowa saying, what a nice start to my mid-morning. It is a beautiful piece of music. Thanks for getting in touch, Stephen. Look, I started the morning talking about a push we're seeing in Victoria to bring what's known as Clare's Law, a scheme that allows someone to access information regarding a partner's former domestic violence offences. We've seen it mostly overseas, except in South Australia, in this country. That's where they've been running it for a while, where it's regarded as fairly successful. It's been pushed forward in Victoria by East Gippsland Shire Council. They want to see the state bring it in across the way. More than a few people, including Joe, texting in to just say good to see the council actually taking the forward step on this. Joe actually putting it as finally we're seeing East Gippsland Council pulling their socks up. Get in touch.
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0: So after 2 months of protest camping at the Nyah Vinifera Park, the controversial floodplain engineering project you and I have spoken about before is officially on pause. What's happened is that Wadi Wadi traditional owner Vince Kirby, he's gone to court and argued that the approval process didn't protect Aboriginal cultural heritage, didn't adequately consult traditional owners, and failed to properly consider his rights under Victoria's Charter of Human Rights and Responsibilities. And that's led to a pause. This is after 55 days of camping on the banks of the Murray River. Now, Dr. Jackie Kelly is with the Friends of the Nyah Vinifera Park Group. Jackie, good to have you back on the show. Good morning.
3: Good morning, Nick and listeners.
0: It's been paused. How are you feeling?
3: Well, yeah, somewhat relieved, but until the Vinifera project is also paused and stopped, our fight isn't over and we remain committed here at the camp and as a community.
0: Do you not see this as a good start, or are you worried that there is going to be no consideration of your area?
3: Oh, it's definitely a great start, and we, thank Vince Kirby for being brave and doing all the work that it takes to get this the Nyah case up, and his representatives, Environmental Justice Australia, they deserve big thanks for taking the case on. It's a great win, and it's quite shameful, the behaviour that, has now been conceded by the Victorian government, that Wadi Wadi people were not properly consulted. We knew something was odd and something was going very, very wrong. So it was quite frustrating to be watching that occur, and then machines were at the gates. So we had to come and blockade here, because we knew that there was not justice in that. The project couldn't start. The machines couldn't come in and start cutting trees and excavating and wrecking things when there was that massive question over the validity of the Cultural Heritage Management Plan. So, yeah, great, but the Vinifera case has been lodged on the 10th, so we're really waiting for the court, and we're, hoping that something similar happens, but it's a long way from stopping these projects, which is our main aim, and that's our goal, and that's what we'll continue to work towards.
0: Jackie, it's been a few weeks since we last caught up. How has the blockade been going where you are? What's the response been like?
3: Oh, fantastic. Yeah, no, the momentum is strong. It's building and building into something that's, quite beautiful, actually. It's a community meeting place now. 55 days of a sacred fire here. People are learning, sharing. There's a lot of beautiful moments where people, just interacting. Like probably we don't really do anymore as a community. We're all in our houses watching TV and Netflix and things like that. But this is a place where people come and sit and, oh, hello, I didn't know you before, and sharing their love of this place and their commitment to not letting it be ruined. It's one of our most beautiful natural areas. People mostly talk about how important it is for their healing and their well-being as well as camping and fishing and all those things. But the passion here for this community to not have these projects done is quite remarkable. Not a shock to us, though, because, you know, we're a 30-year-old group and these projects have been on the table like a freight train coming towards us for 10 years. So we know the community didn't want them. We just had to set this camp up so that we could all gather together and as a collective work against it. And we will continue to do that. We're standing with Vince Kirby.
0: Jackie, I was going to ask how people's spirits were doing after 55 days of camping, but apparently undiminished.
3: Oh, totally undiminished. It's just building, and people are coming and going. Visitors are coming from, you know, other places. People are coming back to Swan Hill and saying, "I've come back just to be here with you." It's really quite amazing because we are a 30-year-old group, so people have been, people come and go from the district. But people are coming and saying, you know, my family lived in the forest. There's so many stories. I think it's just really reinforcing why we're doing this. And the amazing thing, Nick, is that Mother Earth is participating in protecting herself by the river's risen, rain has fallen in the catchments, and we've got a high river here, and the water is flowing into the creeks, into the billabongs of Vinifera and Naya, and over the floodplain. So the one reason we might have to move camp is because each morning I'm wondering, am I going to step out of my caravan and get wet feet? Which, you know, you see that on TV, but you don't think it'll happen to you. But I would happily move for that reason. And that's just keeping the machines out. So there's a lot of things going for us. But as I said, the Victorian government, Premier Jacinta Allen, really needs to get together with Minister Harriet Shing and come up and talk to us. They've never met with us in 10 years. We have a valid case against these projects. They've been misrepresented, misinformed. Minister Ros Spence now is going to be having to look at the Naya CHMP, and it's a political thing. These projects were political. They were a way to white out the Murray-Darling Basin Plan. Now this decision to stop these two projects, Naya and Vinifera, has to be a political decision. That's why we need everyone to ring these ministers, ring the Premier. It's very stressful for us as a community, particularly Wadi Wadi people who are standing here at these padlock gates, unable to go in and check their ancestors, and really fearful that their cultural landscape is going to be damaged. It's really a terrible situation that the Victorian government has put us in. But here at the camp, it's absolutely beautiful. Sunset, sunrise. I've made friends with wood ducks and possums, and everyone should come and camp here, because if these projects do get done, it'll never be the same again. So come now, come while it's so beautiful, come while it's flooding, and bring your kayak.
0: Jackie, I'll let you go in a second, but I just wanted to check in. Still no official contact with you, with your group, from the government at all?
3: Nothing at all. I keep checking my emails. I have to go up and plug my laptop in at the local Two Bays Roadhouse. But no, nothing from Lower Murray Water, even though I pay a water bill to them. So, yeah, they do have an office in Swan Hill, so we are thinking perhaps we need to go in there. But it's since these were approved, there's species that were listed as highly endangered. The pink cockatoo, which is screeching overhead quite regularly here, the Major Mitchell cockatoo, is now more threatened than it was when these were approved. So the situation has changed. If this becomes a proper flood of the forest, that'll be the fourth flood of this floodplain in 10 years. So when these were proposed 12 or so years ago, you know, it's a different situation now, and a smart government would save money. These are way expensive. Save that money, put it somewhere else, and don't wreck this forest.
0: Jackie, I'll have to let you go, but thank you, and I'm sure we'll talk again soon as more process comes through. Dr. Jackie Kelly, she's with the Friends of the Niavonifera Park Group. They are cautiously optimistic about some of the work on that controversial floodplain engineering project being paused. They're waiting to hear more detail about their own area.
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0: 9:30. Thursday morning, 1-300-977-222 is how you give me a call. What's going on with the weather for the next couple of days into the weekend? From the Bureau, Kate Doyle, good morning to you.
7: Good morning. How's it going?
0: What's happening today?
7: Well, today we've got our high pressure system really moving across to centre itself across Victoria, and we are then expecting that high pressure system to stay in place over the rest of the week and into the weekend. So it does mean that we are looking at generally settled conditions across the state really for the next few days and nearly week or so as this high pressure system really does stay in place. Now, this morning we've certainly seen some frosty conditions in the north and the northeast in particular, as well as some cloud around for the south. So we do have some fairly widespread cloudy conditions across the southern parts of Victoria today. We are expecting that to start easing back as we get into tomorrow, more of a partly cloudy day across the southern parts of the state. Still fairly clear skies through the north, and continuing to see the cloud come and go over the next few days. But really looking at fairly settled conditions, which does mean that we are looking at some particularly cool temperatures, some frosty conditions as we go early in the morning. So when we do manage to see some clearer skies, certainly the potential for some frosty starts. So as we go through the northern parts of the state tomorrow morning, including down into the Wimmera and northern parts of the Central Forecast District, we certainly could see some frosty conditions tomorrow morning. And Saturday more broadly down into Gippsland as well, looking at some frosty conditions and a widespread potential for fog across the next few days as well as this high-pressure system continues to stay in place, bringing nice still conditions all the way through until we get into next week.
0: Is that going to be good news for snow, Kate?
7: Not the best news for snow. We are looking at some pretty warm temperatures during the day. So if we have a look at some of the forecast temperatures for Mount Hotham, we're expecting a top of 7 degrees today, top of 8 degrees tomorrow, top of 9 degrees on Saturday and Sunday, only getting down to around 1 or 2 degrees across those few days there. So certainly some pretty warm conditions, particularly for our high country. We are looking at temperatures quite a bit above average in that part of the world across the next few days.
0: Right. Hang on. Temperatures. Did we do top temperatures today? I don't think we did.
7: We did not do today's top temperatures. So if waterable today, we're looking at a top.
0: You were trying to sneak through without having to do those. You weren't even going, oh, that's so cheeky, Kate. Go on. Sorry.
7: Go on. Waterball expecting a cloudy top of 16 degrees today. Swan Hill, a cloudy top of 16. Ballarat looking at a top of 13 degrees today. Bendigo, a top of 15. Shepparton, a top of 16. Wangaratta, a top of 15 degrees today. Sale, a top of 16. Bairnsdale looking at a top of 16 degrees today. Mount Hotham, a top of 7. Mount Buller, a top of 8. And across Inechuka looking at a top of 16 degrees today.
0: Kate Doyle, good on you. Thank you. Kate from the Weather Bureau. Look, temperature's a little elevated today, she said, a bit warmer than you'd normally see, but those overnight lows coming right back down. Expect some frosty starts, some settled weather, but a lot of fog and some cool nights coming our way nearly for a full week.
2: Who will win the AI race? Has gambling

0: become our national sport.
1: Questions. They've never been more important. So the one thing we'll never question is our duty to keep asking. ABC News, keep asking.
2: Call it about 25 minutes until 10 o'clock. We're into the kitchen soon for the cook-up with a very simple question. Can food lift your mood? Feel free to dive in on that. If there is a particular dish or particular food that actually does tend to make you feel better about the world, happier, give me a call right now, 1300 977 222. Just a couple of minutes ago, talking to Dr. Jackie Kelly, who's friends of the Naya Vinifera Group. They have been out there protest camping against a floodplain engineering project for 55 days now. Now, Jim's also in that part of the world. Jim, good morning to you, mate.
3: How are you?
2: How are you feeling about everything happening your way?
3: Well, I don't want it really, to tell you the truth, just the way they're going about it all. Because roughly about 4 years ago, they come up and said what was going on. And we didn't hear nothing else until we got that letter in the mail saying that it was going to start.
2: You
3: and
2: feel
3: it was nearly... The basic thing is there's no consultation whatsoever after they said it. And then friends of Nye have asked for meetings with them, a big meeting, and they don't want to do it. So they didn't really respect us much, and they didn't respect anybody.
2: Yeah, I was going to say, when you say you've got someone 4 years ago and then a letter, that's not a huge amount of consultation by anyone's standards.
3: That's where it's very hard. They ended up putting it plainly.
2: You're hearing similar stuff from people in your community? Everyone's feeling a bit miffed about this?
3: Well, no one's heard nothing. And they're saying they're going around doing door knocking. Well, maybe they knocked on about two doors, I don't know.
2: Not your door, by the sounds of it.
3: No, not my door.
2: Yeah, Jim.
3: And I was talking to anyone I talk to, either at the pub, just around the general community, no one's talked about it. Oh, yeah, they said no one's come and talked about it to them.
2: Right.
3: So what they need to do is just totally put it right off. The moment the water has come up in the river, because they've got it running high, and it is definitely going back into the forest. So there might be a better way. I reckon it needs to be put on pause for at least another year and everyone has a good general discussion about it.
2: Right, that's so some actual consultation. Though. Yeah, some people actually coming in and talking to you properly. Jim, good on you, mate, and thank you. Jim's out at that Naya area. He's saying that he doesn't feel like there's been any community consultation, not to a proper level, not hearing from people, that's for sure.
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0: There's ever more with light surrounding you. There's only about 19 minutes till 10 o'clock. Now, as always happens after I have a day or two off, we do seem to be having some mild hassles, and so we'll try and get to the cook-up very soon. Hopefully, we'll be able to get our expert on at the moment. Like I said, though, we're going to be talking about whether food can lift your mood or not. So if you have actually got a bite to eat, a meal that you go to, when things are feeling a bit glum, something that will always perk you up, give me a call now, 1300 977 222. Later this morning, and don't panic, more than a few people coming in saying, don't forget, tomorrow's Friday, it's Oz Music Friday. We're still doing Oz Music Friday. That's going nowhere. But later this morning, we are going to be talking to an absolute legend of Australian music, Dave Graney. I first encountered his music in 1993, when in that year's Hottest 100, Dave Graney and the Coral Snakes made it twice, two different songs in the Hottest 100. It was huge. He's never stopped making music, along with his longtime partner, Claire Moore. They're actually on a big tour at the moment. We're going to hear him. He's going to play us a live track, and then we'll talk about some of the music that's been important to him over the years. I'm on 1300 977 222.
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0: Can food lift your mood? Can a bite make everything feel all right? Can bread that's brown turn that frown upside down? Probably not the last one. I'm stretching it too far on that one. But can what we eat have a real impact on our emotional state? I know I have comfort foods, but I feel that's different in some ways. My comfort food makes me feel a bit better about being unwell or being sad, as opposed to actually changing how I feel. Jennifer Beachy, Kyneton-based cook, food writer and recipe developer. Jen, good morning to you.
5: Good morning, Nick. How are you?
0: I am so good.
5: You're good. It is the time of year, isn't it? We need to look at all these things.
0: What food is your go-to when you need a lift?
5: Oh, look, a big bowl of soup. I think that is got to be the go-to. But did you know, this is the whole idea of why food makes you feel good, is your serotonin, which is your happy hormone, is actually produced in your gut. Did you know that?
0: I did not. Go on, please. You're the expert here. I'm just going to listen. You keep talking.
5: Which is amazing. So what happens is that the food that you eat and all those delicious vegetables and you know, that comfort feeling is actually produced by you feeding your gut bugs. And your gut bugs love things like

0: like fruit and vegetables and grains and omega-3 rich food. But all of that diversity, and it's not just about eating kale, as we know we love, it's actually having that really fantastic diverse range of foods actually feeds your gut bugs, and that in turn can make a massive difference to your immune system, but especially your moods and how you feel, because it feeds your serotonin, which is absolutely fantastic for you.
1: Is it as simple as just making sure we're getting fresh food? Is there something else we should be looking at?
0: Look, it's actually diversity of the food that you eat. So naturally, the food that we have when it comes into seasons is we gravitate to those sort of seasonal produce. Like, we don't feel like a cold, crunchy salad when it's, you know, -2 degrees in Kyneton. We want those sort of warming, nourishing foods. So it is about diversity, but I think it's also just about having a variety of food that your body can actually that your body can utilize for the season. So things like the grains and, you know, the legumes that you find in nice warm comforting food is the way that your body absorbs that nutrition. So it's it's actually sort of even less about sunlight and that sort of thing. It's about that sort of vitamin D and the changes in the serotonin production that you have this time of year, where, you know, you need to head outside and get some of that beautiful vitamin D from the winter sun. But it's about what you can put in your body, which is a much more, you know, manageable side of things. So less produced food, less carbohydrates and sugar, and, you know, more about those natural foods that you have. And as you were saying, it doesn't matter whether it's fresh vegetables. You can even get the same nutritional value in frozen veg, because I know it's hard for a lot of people to get down to the supermarket every day. But if you have frozen veg and you throw some of that in your soup or in your stews, then that's a really great opportunity to really uplift, you know, those the nutritional value, but also the microbiome in your gut loves it. So, and that also increases your immune system.
1: Now, that is what I wanted to get stuck into. So, yes. Here we are. We're talking to Jennifer Beatty. We're in the kitchen for the cook-up. We're talking about food and how it can change your mood, which I think is a really exciting topic on this one. Talk to me about this immunity booster, because we've had a conversation recently that zinc to a certain degree can be helpful, but it's not a cure-all. But obviously what we eat has an overall effect on how resilient our body is feeling.
0: Yeah, oh, absolutely. And look, and I think it also, with what you're eating, it also feeds your, you know, your gut health to be able to fight off illnesses, because it's, look, I am no scientist. My sister is. She could tell you all the very big words that go along with the microbiome. She's very good at that. But really, you know, to keep it really simple and to make it manageable in all of our lives, it's like through the nerves and the hormones and the immune system, that is where the serotonin is made in your gut and doesn't actually come from your brain. So when you think, God, I feel rubbish, start eating really well, because that's when you can actually build up the vitamins that you need and the hormones that you need to actually fight your, you know, any lurgies that come through. So so you can, by eating good food, really increase your capability of fighting off like flus and that sort of thing. So so high fiber foods is also a really great thing. So that again is the legumes and the grains that feeds your healthy gut bacteria, because it's rich in things like folate and magnesium.
1: Is there a food that boosts your mood? That's the question I'm asking. 1-300-977-222. You're going to love this, Jen, because a text that's just come through saying, this may sound boring to some, but spaghetti bolognese is king in our house. I make a huge pot, lots of veggies, and I pop containers of it in the freezer. When my husband and I feel like we need some comforting, I pull one out. My husband will attend to the pasta and garlic bread and grates the parmesan. And we love it because it's a collaborative meal, which makes it feel that much more comforting. I love that, Jen.
0: Absolutely. And that is the best.

0: the lentils in there. Ah. When you mix that all up, that adds a huge amount of fiber in there. But you've also got the meat and the tomato, you know, beautiful sauce in there, and the garlic and the herbs. So you don't notice that it's kind of 50-50, you know, but it's also more economical too, because of what, how much is a can of beans? It's like $1.20, you know. Mince is just so expensive these days. So you can add some, yeah, I know, right? So there's so much that you can do. Don't forget my favourite too, Nick, is dark chocolate. That is also good for your gut health.
1: All right. So hang on, just a bite while you're cooking, or are you suggesting grating some dark chocolate into my spaghetti bolognese, or just a little nibble whenever you're in the mood?
0: Yeah, do you know what? That's not so crazy. I make a fantastic beef stew, and I put in a couple of squares of that really 70% dark chocolate, and that just is a complete taste game changer. But it's got, the cocoa's got, oh, here we go, another big word, a flavonoid in it, which again improves blood flow and improves serotonin, so it can make you feel, that's what the old, you know, Amazonic legends used to use pre-battle, was a big cup of cocoa. I'm making this up. There's no historical fact about that.
1: We might want to check your sources on that one.
0: Check my sources. But if it means you can have a couple of squares of really good dark chocolate, then I'm all for it. Go into battle with that chocolate in your hand. But, yeah, it's good. So dark chocolate's great. And, look, you know, you can – I just think it's about being mindful this time of year. What does your body feel like? And, you know, really avoid those ultra-processed foods, because they don't, you know, the cup of noodles, they don't do anything for you. They don't give you anything back. And, you know, that it's so simple to actually put a bowl of really good soup together and, you know, just increase your diversity in your diet. And I think that pays you back. They were saying, I was reading this fantastic book the other day that was saying that if you have really good food, you can actually change your mood and your health in 2 days, just because that gets into your system and you feel fantastic. They're doing studies over in the UK at the moment where they're changing families' eating habits by increasing like 30 plant-based foods into their diet, and they can see the complete transformation within like 6 weeks of just changing your diet. Isn't that cool?
1: That is really cool.
0: Everything.
1: Jen, yeah. You mentioned slow cooking before, and a question's just come through saying, does slow cooker cooking diminish nutritional benefits at all? I've heard that as a rumour before as well.
0: I don't think so. No, it doesn't. I think if you're boiling the bejesus out of your vegetables and then tipping all that juice down the sink, then yes, you're literally taking all of that goodness away, and you're breaking down all the fiber which your gut needs anyway. So, but I think if you're slow cooking, you're keeping all the juices and your nutrition and the fiber in the actual slow cooker. I think it's a brilliant way to do it, and so time effective. You know, I popped on 2 slow cooked meals yesterday because I knew I was in Melbourne today, and it's fantastic because they're already done, you know. And then I didn't get out to the garden, you know, you can go to work, and there they are, slow cooking, a little bit of genius you can come home to, put some fresh veg with it as well. It's perfect, isn't it, this time of year?
1: Look, I think it is absolutely perfect. Jen, I'll give a shout out to Jeff, who's come in and said the most uplifting food is the meal that you didn't have to make yourself. And Jeff, I love being in the kitchen, but there is something genuinely beautiful about being able to sit down at the end of a rough day and have that food presented to you. I can agree with that.
0: Absolutely. Or the one you put in your freezer the week before you forgot your head, Jeff. And then it's like, who made this? God, I'm a genius.
1: I'm a genius. Jennifer Beachy, it is always gorgeous to catch up with you. And thank you, Kyneton-based cook, food writer and recipe developer Jen Beachy, talking about the food that can elevate our mood. Thank you, Mark from Ballarat, saying a good French onion soup. Now, a good French onion soup is the important one, because I've had some bad ones, and that's not going to elevate anyone's mood. But when it is good, when it's all right, when the Gruyere's there, the full works, it is absolutely fantastic. The food that makes you feel better, not necessarily comfort food, not where you feel better about being sick or kind of makes you feel a bit more comforted. I mean, the food that actually elevates you. What is it? 1300 9

0: Just after we spoke about food that elevates your mood, it's the Shantuzies with Wanna Be Up. Text has come through from Adam saying, can you follow up on the Victorian Farmers Federation, the President's campaign to make sure that we send Vic Road traffic hazard complaints in? If you remember this, we talked about a 2-week blitz they were calling for where you report every single pothole or traffic hazard, either to Vic Roads or via your council option as well, to make sure that when they say, we didn't know the roads were so bad, that's not true anymore. Everything's been reported. Adam says, can you follow up on ideas of numbers of submissions? We'll take a look at that, Adam. It's an interesting one, but let me throw it back on you. Have you made a report? A 2-week blitz, have you stopped? Have you taken photos? Have you actually made a report of the potholes or the issues in your part of the world? I'm on 1300 977 222. 1300 977 222. Give me a text instead on 0467 842 722. 10 o'clock, news time.
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